0: 16 to get parental consent to use social media. Across the pond, British Prime Minister Keir Starmer is facing a challenge to his leadership with his main rival, Andy Burnham, winning an election overnight. That means Burnham can challenge Starmer for leadership of the Labour Party.
1: The Labour Party is incredibly unpopular here. The government and Keir Starmer particularly has low approval ratings. Now, why is all this happening to Keir Starmer in particular? Well, he's seen widely as very wooden, whereas Andy Burnham, well, he's much more personable, a former mayor. So they've been looking around for a replacement, and they found it in Andy Burnham.
0: That's ABC's James Longman. Get ready to soak up the sun. Sunday is the longest day of the year in the Northern Hemisphere. The summer solstice, meaning the days will start getting a little shorter till late December. I'm Dave Packer, ABC News.
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3: Weather every 30 minutes on WFIR. Tonight's day is mostly clear with a low around 60. Saturday will be mostly sunny with a high near 86. Mostly clear for Saturday night with a low around 62. And Sunday will be mostly sunny and hot with a high near 91. 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

0: Welcome back to The Ramsey Show in the Fairwinds Credit Union studio. I'm Jade, this is George, and we got T, who's in Orlando, Florida, on the line. Hey, T, what's up?
1: Hi, guys. How are you?
0: Doing great. How can we help today?
1: Okay, I'll try to keep it as brief as possible. So my husband and I are currently working to pay off debt, and we're trying to follow, like, the Dave Ramsey plan as far as the baby steps, which we have not started because we're in a difficult situation and kind of need help with a realistic plan with our finances. So we both have loans for paying off. My husband, he bought from a loan company several, and he is paying those balances, and I've also borrowed to help pay off his part of the rent, which was originally supposed to be for my car payment. And because we're focusing on making those payments, our cash flow is extremely tight. So in addition, I'm helping cover a portion of his rent obligations while he's paying off his loan, which has caused me to fall behind.
2: I'm sorry, what's the rent for?
0: Are you living in different places?
1: No, we live in an apartment, same apartment complex.
0: And you're married?
1: Yes.
0: What do you mean when you say his portion of the rent? Does he owe from another?
1: Not from another. We split the rent in half.
2: But he hasn't been making his portion? So you covered it with debt?
1: Yeah, because I come up short because I have my bills that I'm paying too. And if I don't have enough, I had to make the non-smart decision of
0: how long have you been married?
1: 2 years will be on Monday.
0: 2 years. Okay, happy anniversary. And you said, you mentioned children. How many total?
1: No children.
0: Oh, I thought I heard you mention somebody. Okay.
2: So what's the rent?
1: The rent is about $1,916.
2: Okay. And what do you guys each make?
1: I make about $1,500 every 2 weeks, and he gets paid every week, so roughly about $700 every week.
2: Okay. So you're both bringing in about $3,000 a month.
1: Yeah.
2: About $6,000 total.
1: Yeah.
2: Okay. So the rent is about a third of your income, which is a little high, but it's not broken. Why did he get behind on rent?
1: That's what I've been trying to figure out too. I did ask him. He did mention borrowing from like 5 different other companies that he's paying back.
0: Oh boy.
1: And I asked how when he gets paid every week. And I didn't really get a clear answer on that part.
2: Well, this is a huge marriage issue more than it is a financial issue. There is zero transparency, zero accountability, zero acting like a married couple. You got shacked up with a bad roommate.
0: Have either of you expressed the interest in wanting to kind of combine money so that everything is transparent and it's just one big pool?
1: Actually, I did. That was me.
0: And what did he say?
1: I was kind of hesitant on it. He didn't really like the idea of, like, even though his money is coming in through his account, mine and my account, he didn't want to combine.
0: Did he say why?
1: No.
2: Is it shame? Is it fear? Is it baggage? I think we need to get to the root of that in order to solve this. Because I don't see a path forward if you're going to continue to borrow on his behalf because he's behind on rent and he won't tell you why. This is crazy.
0: It's very tangled up. It's a very tangled up situation.
2: Because you can't control him. You can't change him. And so if he continues to make bad decisions, it's going to affect you, right?
1: Yeah.
2: In some way, shape, or form. And I hope you don't take on any more debt for him. Can you promise me that?
1: No. I'm currently paying my back. I just have 2 more payments left and I'll be done. But it just kind of sucks.
2: What's your total debt? What's his total debt?
1: I have my car that I'm paying off. I have about $6,000 left on it.
2: Okay.
1: I just have also my credit card, which is about $800 and something left on it. And I just have paying off my car parts, which is about a little over $2,000 left. And then he just has I'll say about $1,500 left for his.
2: What's that debt?
1: It's between those 5 loan companies.
2: Okay. What are these loan companies?
0: Wait.
1: Some type of app he found on his phone.
2: Okay, I thought so. What? Like these short-term, it's basically payday loans, but make it digital.
0: Yeah.
2: Which is even worse.
0: Something's going on here. I'm going to break up the money talk just for a minute because I want to go back to the marriage talk. I've been married for almost 20 years. It'll be 20 years next year with my husband. And one of the reasons you get married is, yes, you want a level of commitment. You want to know, like, this is my person. But a bigger part of that is you see the ability to build something bigger than yourselves together over time. And there's a shared vision that's there. And you spend the years of your marriage aligning on that vision and going towards it together. That's one of the joys. That's why you have children. That's why you buy a house. Like, those are the, you're just creating this life together that you both visualize and both agree on and both believe in it so much that you work hard to achieve it. And what I hear right now, and this is not any meant for shame or indictment or anything like that. It's just, you called us and I'm letting you know what I observed because it's still really early and still very, very fixable. What I hear right now is two people who agreed to live together, but that's kind of it. And so you've got goals and he's got goals and you spend your money like this and he spends his money like that. And I ain't got to tell you what I do and she don't have to tell me what she did, right? And it will be impossible to build anything like that. And I think you're starting to butt up against that. You're starting to feel that, which is why you suggested, hey, let's put the money together. That's thing one. Thing two I want to mention, because it's just the truth. And it's, again, it's not to promote fear or shame or anything like that. But when people want to hide, it's generally because they have something to hide. Most people, the part of the purpose of entering marriage is you want to be known. You want somebody to see you and know you and get to accept all the facets of you. And this person is hiding something that they don't want you to see because they're either ashamed of it. They don't think you'll accept it. Do you see what I'm saying? So that's what I'm hearing. I'm not a counselor nor a therapist. I'm just a person who's been in a relationship with the same guy for almost 20 years. So I would really dig into that, and I would really do it out of love, not out of I'm angry at you or I'm pointing the finger at you. But man, I love you and I chose you for a reason. And I just feel like there's something here that's between us. It's causing a rift, and I don't like that. And I would love to get to the point where we know each other and we have nothing to hide. And if we have to see a counselor to make that happen, I'm all in with this, right? Approach it from love and see what happens. Okay, now we can get to the numbers.
2: Well, the good news is you can attack your debt all you want. You can get rid of it. And you're right. There's not like, it's not like you have $50,000 of debt here. The problem is, unless we address the root problem, you're going to go further into debt. You're going to get evicted eventually if this continues. Or, like Jade said, you have this conversation, you restart what this marriage looks like. Well, now we have some unity. We have some vision. We have transparency, accountability. Now we can make a plan for $6,000 coming in instead of my $3,000 and his $2,800. And I don't know what he's doing and he's not paying his share of the bills. This is not working. And so tonight you have a new marriage. It's going to be a come to Jesus conversation. Catch him in a good moment. Don't come out attacking him.
0: Yeah. Don't do it in the heat of an argument.
2: It's
0: for
2: not,
0: sure.
2: You're the problem and I'm doing perfect. It's, hey, we've been really in miles apart. We are in different galaxies right now. And I love you. I want a different kind of marriage and I want a different financial future.
0: Ooh, I love that. Listen, when you sense a red, and this is for anybody listening, when you sense a red flag, don't ignore it. Go headstrong into it, 10 toes deep, get right into it and get to the root of that problem.

0: Hey guys, George Campbell here. Two things you should know about me. I love a good movie, and I hate overpaying for things. And Angel just checked both boxes. They've got a new movie called Young Washington, the story of George Washington's early life as a soldier before he became a founding father. And whether you're a history buff or not, this was a gripping, entertaining thrill ride of a prequel to The Guy on the Dollar Bill. I was on the edge of my seat the whole time. 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
5: Well, investing can be confusing and overwhelming. 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George, you and Dave paired up on this, and I'm really excited. It's going to be a two-night Investing Essentials event, September 1st through the 2nd. It's the only place that Dave unpacks his playbook for investing and wealth planning. Plus, this year, you guys added some new content?
0: Yeah, so we did real estate investing on night two. We're going to shove that into night one and make night two all about wealth planning.
6: I like that.
0: So we're going to talk about legacy, navigating wills, insurance, taxes, how to keep the government's hands off of all the wealth you've built.
6: Great.
0: How to pass it on to your kids without destroying their life. All of the things that, will really affect a lot of people who are in that baby step 4 through 7 phase. And Dave, we go super nerdy. So if you've ever been like, man, I wish they'd go deeper. I wish we'd get a little more inside baseball.
6: Yeah.
0: Listen, Dave will have some formulas that will have, he's like Beautiful Mind out there. It's like Goodwill Hunting to see Dave on the board crunching the numbers. So check it out. Tickets start at $199. 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
5: Yeah. Stella is in Rochester, New York. Stella, how can we help you?
7: Well, I'm actually looking for some advice on house investing. Okay. My husband and I have been married for a few years. We're out of debt. We're trying to save up for a down payment. And someone close to us who's done really well investing in real estate is giving us some very well-meaning advice. But something sounds fishy to me, and I can't quite figure out where the problem is.
5: Okay, so you're getting fishy advice. You're on baby. You've paid off all the debt. Do you have a personal residence, or this is strictly for, you know, wealth building purposes?
7: We're renting right now.
5: Okay.
7: We're out of debt. We have our emergency fund, and we're working on a down payment. So I guess you could say baby step 3.5.
5: Love that. 3B is what we call it, which is right on. Are you guys investing at all, or you're just solely saving up?
7: We're right on that tipping point between having the 6 months emergency fund and starting to invest.
5: Love that. Okay, so tell us about
7: the... this friend is telling us, oh, you know, this is a way that you could, you know, get in on the ground level and grow really fast and, you know, win.
5: And what is that? Tell us the details. What are they saying?
7: So he was looking at a rental property in Florida, which was $1.2 million, which we could never afford. But after a hurricane, it's now $600,000. So he says he or we could buy it, put in $200,000 in renovations, and then it would be back to that $1.2 million value. So boom, you just made $600,000. Now you can take out a home equity loan on that and then use it to buy another house and do the same thing. So you just made magic money. You don't have to pay income taxes, and it's win-win. What could possibly go wrong?
5: There's where you lost me. So if you had said, hey, here's a property that needs some work and some improvements, and you know I can get it for cheaper because it needs work and improvements, and I'm going to purchase it and do that, I'm all for that. But there's several parts in this, George, I know you heard it too, that are just really...
0: It just sounded like a TikTok came to life, and yeah, they've been watching a whole lot of it, and maybe they tried it, maybe it has worked so far. That's not the whole story here.
5: Yeah.
0: And I agree, there's something fishy.
7: That's kind of what's worrying me.
0: Are they profiting off of this? I don't understand how it seems like your friends are benefiting if you do this.
5: Do they do this?
7: They do this. They've done well for themselves, but I'm starting to have wondering if they're actually in the plus or if they just owe more than they're actually worth.
5: And you'll never know.
0: And you'll never know.
5: You'll never know. But what I know, unless you told us not the truth, which is okay because you don't have to tell us where you are, but my screen says you're in New York and this property is in Florida. So they're saying, hey, go in other states where you can't even really see the property, you don't even know the market, and let's get involved over there. You got to pay a property manager.
7: This person is somebody who cares about us very deeply. They live in another state, and they're snowbirds. So this was a property he was looking at, and then he was trying to give us advice on we could do something similar.
0: Why don't they buy it?
7: And in my brain, he was talking about it. I don't remember what decision he made.
5: He was just trying to throw you a
7: number.
0: I think you let them have this one. So I appreciate the offer. This is all you guys. We're working on our own financial plan, and we're going to go slow, and we're okay with that.
5: And by the way,
7: we're in the Rochester area. There's a much lower house that we can actually afford, and we do this, you know, and it's lost its value. We put in some amount. It doubles in value. Where does what goes wrong when he starts stacking those HELOCs? What's the error that happens
5: well,
7: there?
0: You're stacking debt on top of debt on top of debt. So every rung of this ladder that he's describing is borrowed money tied to your home. So one bad contractor bid, one vacant month, one rate hike, one Florida insurance premium hike, and you're underwater, and the whole house of cards comes tumbling down. And they get real quiet when that part happens, and you don't hear from them. You only hear from them when things are going really well and they're really loud and they want you to get in on this. So this is like an MLM. It's like cryptocurrency. Someone just got a little too excited and they want everyone in on it. So I don't know if they personally benefit or if they're just real excited because it worked for them and they went, wow, free money.
6: Yeah.
0: But you guys do not need this level of risk in your life. And it violates several of our real estate principles. Number one is pay cash for any investment property because of the risk that's involved. It's hard. You can do the formula and you can represent the risk. Nobody does that. People who are into real estate investing, generally, their risk meter in their brain is broken. Every extra dollar they want to put into a house to reinvest, to get a HELOC, to do it again. And the truth is, I love this proverb, 13:11, wealth gained hastily will dwindle. Whoever gathers little by little will increase it. So if it feels like your wealth is being built too slow, you're on the right track.
7: Okay.
6: I think you guys need to clarify, what is your goal? Is your goal today to have a save for a house that's yours and yours alone and it's just your primary residence? Is that your first goal? Or is your first goal to be Scrooge McDuck and have a real estate empire? I think just from listening to you, the first goal, you've been walking the baby steps. So my guess is your first goal here is we just want a house. And we want something to call our own, and we want to do it in a smart way. And if you do that, that will set you up to build wealth like George is describing, and then be able to pay cash for real estate with extra margin. But I would not ever sacrifice the American dream of being able to purchase a home and being able to pay off that home and live in peace for, you know, some sort of real estate mogul's idea of how to really just ruin your life with debt and HELOCs.
0: I mean, this is Dave Ramsey's origin story, right?
6: Absolutely.
0: He built a $4 million real estate portfolio and borrowed money at age 26, and he lost it all when the bank called his notes. And it can happen fast.
7: Yeah.
0: And so it's a lot of risk that is not represented in these conversations. And for those reasons, I would very politely say, no, thank you. We're going to live our life. We got other financial plans, but thank you for letting us know about this, quote, opportunity.
6: Absolutely.
0: Which, that's my trigger word, Jade.
6: Anytime opportunity. Someone,
0: if you call into the show and you say, hi, we have an opportunity, whatever comes next is about to be the worst decision you've ever made.
6: It's never good. It's never good. It's never good to have an opportunity.
0: No one ever says, hey, we have the opportunity to purchase a house really peacefully with 30% down. It's always, we have an opportunity to do zero down on this home and start with zero equity and be in a really risky financial position.
6: Yeah, it's never good. What we teach, it's very simple to understand. Some might say that it's boring because it doesn't have a lot of hoops to jump through and it's not a lot of bells and whistles.
0: It doesn't make for a great TikTok when we say, hey, save up, pay off your own house first, then save up and pay cash for any investment real estate property. I'd get zero likes on that video.
6: Yeah, and while you're at it, don't borrow against your current mortgage because we actually want you to gain that equity. We like the idea of you having equity and
0: yeah, versus
6: money
0: putting your house on the block, variable interest rates. I mean, it's just a credit card attached to your house.
6: Yeah, absolutely.
0: That's what a HELOC is.
6: Absolutely.
0: And people make it sound like it's some wealth hack that everyone knows about and does except for you.
6: Yeah, and then when you're ready to sell that piece of property and you're thinking, oh, here's my payday, now you've got that HELOC hanging over that it's like, oh, I forgot about that.
0: Yep.
6: I still owe $50,000 over there. 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So the way that we teach, the whole purpose, guys, is we want your home to be a blessing and not a burden. When we tell you things like the 25% rule, your mortgage should be no more than 25% of your take-home pay after taxes, it's so that you feel good and you can actually enjoy your home. You're not house poor. When we tell you not to borrow against your home on HELOCs or home equity loans, it's so that your wealth that you build is your wealth. And when the time comes for you to upgrade in-house, you have all of that at your disposal.

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4: ABC News, I'm Dave Packer. A U.S. official says his special envoy Steve Witkoff is en route to Switzerland, where Jared Kushner is expected to join him.
5: Vice President J.D. Vance was expected to be in Switzerland to kick off the next phase of talks to determine the future of Iran's nuclear program. But before he could leave, Iran postponing because Israel was still trading attacks with Hezbollah in Lebanon.
4: ABC's Mary Bruce. There are flood watches across the south in the aftermath of Tropical Storm Arthur. At least one person reported dead after a large fire broke out at a Dominican Republic resort. Many firefighters still on the scene and many injuries. One person dead, more than 90 injured after two passenger trains collided in England north of London today. An investigation is underway. President Trump today unveiled the new Air Force One, a formerly Qatari-owned jumbo jet that has been converted into the official U.S. presidential aircraft. Trump says the plane will go to his presidential library once he leaves office. This is ABC News.
6: Weather every 30 minutes on WFIR. Tonight stays mostly clear with a low around 60. Saturday will be mostly sunny with a high near 86. Mostly clear for Saturday night with a low around 62. And Sunday will be mostly sunny and hot with a high near 91. Weather every 30 minutes on News Talk WFIR 107.3 FM. 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
7: Today's question comes from Isaac in Indiana. 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I have roughly $400,000 in mutual funds and a little over $300,000 invested in precious metals. Should I sell my metals and put the funds towards my primary mortgage? I know what you're going to say, but it's a big struggle for me. My initial investment in them was only $150,000, and my gut says to wait until there's enough to pay off the mortgage completely and cover capital gains. But waiting is slowing down our investing more for retirement. Kick me in the pants with your wisdom.
6: Wow.
7: Wow. Well, that's the first time I've heard that. I like that line, though.
6: Yeah.
7: I might use that.
6: Gladly.
7: Wow.
6: Gladly,
7: okay.
6: Sir.
7: So he's got, I don't know if the, it sounds like the mutual funds are non-retirement, the $400,000.
6: Right.
7: On top of the $300,000 in precious metals. I don't know why it's sentimental to him, but he said his initial, it's more about the taxes. I think he's scared of the tax hit more than anything else.
6: And I think he knows what we'd say about like commodities. I think that's why he's also looking there and not looking at the mutual funds.
7: Yeah, if you're going, should I use the mutual funds or the precious metals? I would personally use the precious metals. I don't know what apocalypse is going to help you survive with your bars of gold, Scrooge McDuck style. But a paid-for house, that's what you're really trading for. Would I rather have a paid-for house or would I rather have $300,000 in gold and silver? I would rather have a paid-for house, personally.
6: Indeed.
7: And so, yes, you'll have $150,000. That was the growth. You'll have capital gains tax at your rate. It may be 15% of that. So you're talking about, really, to pay off the house, you're going to have a tax of $22,000 to pay. Now, if you are debt-free with an emergency fund and savings, you could cover that. Or what I would do is just pull from the mutual funds.
6: Yeah,
7: I agree. $22,000 from the mutual funds to cover the taxes when tax time comes due and enjoy your freed-up mortgage payment.
6: Small price to pay to have a paid-for mortgage, I think, yeah, $22,000.
7: Do the math on this. Take that mortgage payment, the principal and interest, pop it into an investment calculator for the rest of your life and say,
6: there
7: if I invested
6: go.
7: That... Now we're talking. There's $1 million on the other side of paying off this mortgage. I'll take it.
6: I like it. Or just thinking about if you didn't pay off the mortgage, what you're paying in interest all of that time, you're going to pay well over $22,000.
7: Oh, yeah. So we can.
6: Any way you slice it.
7: We can do the math all day long, but this is more emotional than anything. It's just a big, big chunk of money.
6: It is.
7: And there's something physical that you're letting go of to get rid of these precious metals.
6: I understand it. Well, that kick in the pants wasn't so bad. Let's go to Elizabeth, who's in Nashville, Tennessee, right in our backyard. Hey, Elizabeth.
8: Hey, how are you doing?
6: Doing good. How can George and I help?
8: I'm reaching out because I just found you guys literally within the last 2 months, and my husband and I are in $189,000 worth of debt, and

0: $5,500 with two credit cards, and then $3,000 for the vet.
1: Okay. And how much longer do you have if you continued school?
0: 48 credits.
1: That sounds like a lot of credits. So it's a couple of years?
0: Yes.
2: Are you currently taking out student loans to pay, or how are you cash flowing?
0: I was taking out student loans, but we just had a two-month-old, and so I stopped school while I was pregnant because it was very difficult.
2: Right.
1: So you haven't restarted school yet?
0: I haven't restarted, so I'm trying to figure out.
2: I do think need to, because you're not. If you told me you were paying cash, we'd be having maybe a slightly different discussion. But if you're calling me saying debt is the problem, and I'm currently borrowing while I know it's the problem, you can't solve a problem while simultaneously creating it. And if we know debt is the problem, we have to stop borrowing money. That is the first and foremost step that you have to make when you decide, hey, I'm going to get my life right with this money. Got to start borrowing money. That's thing one. Thing two is we'd say, okay, now we got to get on a budget. And thing three is now we're going to start to work this thing through the baby steps, which is the method of teaching that we have to help people break free from debt and build wealth ultimately over time. Are you familiar with the baby steps?
0: Yes. We started a Financial Peace University class.
2: Excellent.
0: Awesome. And we're trying to get our income up, and between our child doesn't start daycare for another month. So when one's not with baby, we're driving for Lyft. But then we're putting that on our car, and we're trying to make more income, but we don't know where to begin.
1: What's your household income now?
0: It's 120 gross. Our take home right now is 6,200.
1: Okay. Are either of you investing right now?
0: We both stopped our 401k last night.
2: Okay. Very good.
1: Because I'm wondering why you're only taking home 74 out of 120. 50 grand in taxes. It's crazy.
0: He's a high school teacher in the Metro School District, and they are on a 10-month contract, so they were withdrawing money for the summer.
2: Understood.
0: Which we stopped that last night, too.
1: Okay, so hopefully that take-home pay goes up.
2: And then he can get something for the summer to cover those summer months?
0: Yes.
2: A side job.
0: This year,
2: okay.
0: He's the one staying home with the baby to prevent like that additional daycare from kicking in earlier.
1: Got it. And how much are you making personally?
0: 55.
1: And what would you be making if you continued this program?
0: I could go up to 100,000.
1: But that's not immediate?
0: No, it wouldn't be immediate.
1: That's sort of like, this is where this could go. So year one, could you be making 65?
0: Yes.
1: Okay. I'm looking at the ROI of this, because I'm scared we're going to fast forward if you continued this school and you're going to be $250,000 in debt, now with a toddler trying to clean this up, making only $10,000 more, which is you're getting like $600-700 extra in your paychecks. So I'm that's my fear. And so the other side of this is, if we pause school, we try to get our core income up without going further into debt, we clean this mess up for the next couple of years at least, now we can start from a place of peace, a place of strength instead of desperation.
2: Yeah, these student loans, are you currently making payments, or are they in forbearance or deferment?
0: We're currently making payments on them. We did do the income-based one because it was $1,500 a month, which we couldn't afford that with baby and everything.
2: Okay.
0: So the payments got lowered, but it stresses me out that the interest is now
2: higher
0: than our payment that we're making.
2: That's right. And
1: you make less progress because you just lowered the payment.
2: Yeah, and that's the picture I want to paint, just to make sure you guys understand what's at stake here. I would never just say, stop going to school without a really good reason. And the really good reason is, the longer you wait to attack this $150,000 student loans, I mean, you can look up in 10 years, and instead of it being $150,000, it's closer to $200,000, right? And so I don't want that to be the case. I want you guys to really do a complete 180 on what you've been doing. You've been focused, obviously, both of you, on your careers. That means school, that means education. You focus on starting a family. Now I want you to focus on, we are paying off debt. We are eat, sleeping, and breathing debt payments, right? That's all we're doing. We're working so many extra jobs. We are leaning on friends and family to watch the baby, because you've got to go out and hit your shift, right? That's what's going to be taking place. And I'm just warning you,

0: front, it's not fun, but the outcome is totally, totally worth it. If you guys can really get on the same page of this and say, okay, here's what we're doing. Here's what I can do. Here's what you can do. Here's what we're cutting back. And I'd start with that vet bill, minimum payments on everything. And how quickly can you get $3,000 to get the vet out of your life?
1: I like this plan. Baby steps, one little movement at a time. And eventually you start gaining that momentum.

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5: Fox News, I'm Tom Rigotti. Violence in Lebanon is putting the U.S.-Iran agreement to end fighting at risk. Fox's Lucas Tomlinson reports.
6: Four Israeli soldiers were killed when Hezbollah attacked their tank in southern Lebanon. The IDF called it a violation of the ceasefire. Israel then launched retaliatory strikes against dozens of targets. The U.S.-Iran Memorandum of Understanding states Lebanon is covered by the ceasefire.
5: Israel and Hezbollah have since agreed to a ceasefire. Team USA is on to the next round of the FIFA World Cup after defeating Australia in Seattle 2-0. The first goal, an own goal from an Australian defender in the 11th minute.
7: Was it perhaps last off the defender? Who cares? It's 1-0 U.S.
5: Sound courtesy of Fox Sports. The second goal came at the end of the first half on a header from Alex Freeman. The USA's next game is on Thursday against Turkey. 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
10: 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You remember that?
11: How old do you think I am?
10: I'm sorry. Not as old as me, apparently. Austin isn't. Thank you, Will Rutter. He knows what I'm talking about in the booth. Austin is in Roanoke, Virginia. What's going on, Austin?
12: Hey, Jaden, George, what's up?
10: Doing good. I just aged myself. Help me feel better. Let us solve your problem.
12: Okay, so here we go. So I'm a 26-year-old pharmacy student. I'm going into my third year. I have about $290,000 in a brokerage account and a inherited IRA. I've been taking out student loans for the first 2 years, which has accrued to about $100,000 in debt. I was wondering if I should cash out my brokerage and cash flow the rest of my schooling.
10: Okay, let me make sure I've got this straight. So the 290, part of it is in a brokerage and part of it is in an inherited IRA?
12: Yeah, that's right. I got about 158 in a brokerage and the inherited IRA is about 128,000.
10: Okay. And the inherited IRA, how much are you required to pull out every year?
12: My RMD that I took out last year was about 20,000, but the RMD, I think it's around $5,000.
11: Okay. So you took out more?
12: Yes.
11: Okay.
12: For tax reasons.
11: Wow. Okay. Well, I would definitely get rid of this debt. You've got the money. What's the brokerage account being used for? What are you investing in that?
12: It's through an investment group that was recommended by a family friend. So it's just kind of been sitting there and I've just been watching it grow. And I logged into my financial aid provider today and saw that I just crossed $100,000 in debt. And I was like, oh no.
11: Wow. Well, here's the thing I would think through. It's taxes. So the brokerage account and the inherited IRA have very different tax treatments. When you take money out of that inherited IRA, it's taxed as ordinary income. So whatever your tax bracket is, let's say that's 22%. While the brokerage account, if you have long-term capital gains, you've held those assets for more than a year, well, now that could be 15%. So you're going to take a much smaller hit by taking the money out of the brokerage mm-hmm. account. So that's the part I would look at. My guess is the brokerage account is going to be your best bet to knock out that 100K, and I would absolutely do it.
12: Okay, and for the rest of my tuition, I have 2 years left. Would you recommend just cash flowing that?
11: Oh,
10: if
11: absolutely.
10: You can. Yeah. I mean, and you've got the $5,000 that's going to come out of the inherited IRA, whether you like it or not.
11: Yeah, you've got to draw down that IRA, so that kind of becomes your cash flow school money, right?
12: Yeah, it could. I mean, tuition's like $40,000 a year, and I've been paying. I haven't been taking the full amount of loans. I've been paying for half and loaning the minimal amount that financial aid will let me take out.
11: I would just avoid loans altogether in the future. So pay off the ones you have and then cash flow the rest using the inherited IRA and then even part of the brokerage if you have to. Because coming out of school, making good money with no debt, it's going to put you in a very different place financially. You're going to have so many more options with all that margin coming in versus your friends who are in school graduating with $250,000 in debt.
12: Right.
11: Now they have to live over here. They have to work over here. And so that's what happens. Debt-free equals margin, options, flexibility. And I understand you can make the case that, well, if I leave it invested, it could turn into this. You're going to be just fine. At your age, if you start investing with no debt, your investing rate's going to be significantly higher than your peers.
10: Yeah, absolutely. How much school is left?
12: Two years, so about $80,000 worth of tuition left.
11: Yeah. Oh, great.
10: And I'd be working hard, too. I'd be working hard to cash flow as much as I can so that you don't have to pull as much off. But I would consider this a college fund and thank whoever.
11: Yeah, who left this for you?
12: Well, my grandma left this to me. I'm very blessed.
11: Yeah. What a legacy. I think she'd be smiling upon you, seeing you graduate debt-free, sharp young man, whole life ahead of him without debt. I mean, because now you can do the same for your grandkids.
10: Exactly.
11: A good man leaves an inheritance to his children's children, the Bible says, and I love that. Because that's
10: right.
11: Future thinking. You stop thinking about yourself as much and go, what am I doing for the next generation and the ones beyond that?
10: If you can start your young adult life with no debt, you are significantly
11: It's
10: ahead.
11: Like a wealth cheat code.
10: It's a cheat code. I mean, because you're not going to spend the average person that we find around here who starts working the baby steps because they have debt. It's taken them, 1.5 to 2 years. That's on average. That means there's people who it takes a lot longer and there's people who takes a little bit less. But to not have to spend the first 2 to 3 years of your life
11: cleaning up a mess
10: and getting on financial footing, but to just be able to accelerate forward.
11: Yeah. You become
10: goodness.
11: A homeowner faster. You're going to build wealth faster. You're going to be able to retire earlier than all of your peers.
10: Yeah.
11: If
10: I think about that, I might be crying on the couch about about how much time it took to right the wrongs.
11: I was debt-free at 23. What could have been?
10: Oh, boy. Is it Kira? Kyra is in Great Falls, Montana. Kyra, did I get it right?
13: It's Kyra.
10: Yes. second time. Okay. How can we help you?
13: Okay. So my question is about renting a car with a debit card. I travel for work a couple times a year, and I've never had a problem with it up until the last couple months. I went to rent a car, and they were like, sorry, you don't pass the credit check. We can't rent you this car. Thankfully, I had my mom traveling with me, so she was able to rent it because she had a credit card. But, you know, they basically told me there was no way around it. They were not going to rent me a car because I did not have a credit card.
10: Was it because your return ticket wasn't to the same destination? Because I know that they will put up a stink about that.
13: No. So I showed them my return flights. I, you know, did the $500 hold on my card, all that stuff. And they asked me for my social security number. I gave it to them and they came back with a little piece of paper that said my credit score was 4. So, haven't had credit cards for 6 years. We have a paid for home.
10: Wow.
13: Any vehicle?
11: Yeah, you want to shout them out?
10: Yeah, shout them out. Who was this wonderful credit card company that did you wrong?
11: Or the rental car company.
10: Rental car, yeah.
13: Yeah, rental car. It was Hertz.
11: Hertz, so good.
13: This happened back in April. And then my husband and I actually got pre-approved for a mortgage so that we can move. And we told them that they were going to have to do manual underwriting. And I told them about my rental car experience and how my credit score was 4 and all this stuff. And they actually came back to us and they were like, well, your husband doesn't have a credit score, but you have a great one. So we can actually approve you for this mortgage because your credit score is so great. I don't know how.
11: Wow. I would pull your credit report to get to the bottom of it.
13: Yeah. I went to rent a car again about 2 weeks later. Same thing. They wouldn't rent it to me because I didn't pass the credit check. So
10: that's really interesting. I would want to make sure, first off, I do want to clarify that a 0 credit score is just as good as a good credit score. But if you have anything that's hanging around open that is causing that to reflect as just a low credit score, I would double check. I would hop on and make sure that there's no open accounts. There's nothing anywhere that's keeping that from rolling to indeterminable. And then other than that, I would choose a different rental car company because unfortunately, and you'll find this with apartments, you'll find this with mortgage companies, you'll find this across the board. There are some companies that won't do their due diligence to look and really say, okay, does this person have the money to do the thing that they're saying they're going to do? And for that reason, you have to be the one to say, I'm just going to find a company who is going to keep the lights turned on upstairs and understand that I have the money to rent this car, buy this apartment, manually underwrite this house.
11: Yeah. And remember, the person working at that desk may be incompetent. And so that's always a possibility. And you might need to talk to a manager. And if they are the manager, God bless.
10: Yeah.
11: I would go over to the, you know, a different rental counter and go, hey, they wouldn't help me over here. I've got plenty of money. I want to rent a car. I will bring it back.
10: Yeah.
11: And I've had a good experience. I'm trying to think of the ones I've had a good experience with.
10: We use Avis. My husband and I tend to do Avis.
11: Oh, nice. A National and Enterprise I've had good experiences with.
10: Yep.
11: So I would try those. But you do a little research, call ahead and ask, hey, what's your debit card policy? Be prepared for the credit check. Let them know, hey, I don't have a score. You're going to pull it up and it's going to say no score. That's fine. What they're looking for is that bad or low score. And for some reason, you had a whopping 4.
10: That's wild.
11: It's about as low as I've heard.

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2: From ABC News, I'm Dave Packer. Life-threatening flooding reports across the South stretching from Florida to Texas. All this after Tropical Storm Arthur tore through. Dallas has been hit hard.
3: More than 1,000 flights canceled tonight, with the biggest impacts in Dallas due to the storms. Torrential downpours in Dallas sparking a flash flood emergency. Nearly 3 inches of rain, half a month's worth, falling in less than 24 hours.
2: ABC's Morgan Norwood. A ceasefire in Lebanon is a key part of Iran's agreement with the United States to end the months-long war. But Israel has not agreed to that, and negotiations are being impacted. ABC's Mary Bruce.
4: Vice President J.D. Vance was expected to be in Switzerland to kick off the next phase of talks to determine the future of Iran's nuclear program. But before he could leave, Iran postponing because Israel was still trading attacks with Hezbollah in Lebanon. Vance has taken a strikingly harsh tone towards Israel.
5: You're a country of 9 million people. You can't just kill your way out of solving every single national security problem that you have.
4: Israel wasn't included in that deal.
2: A manhunt tonight. The FBI looking for a 22-year-old man they say shot multiple people along two interstates, leaving one person killed, four others injured. ABC's Armando Garcia.
6: During a standoff with police Tuesday night, police say the suspect, Oscar Sanchez Munoz, barricaded himself inside a house in Independence, Missouri, the home bursting into flames during the confrontation. But when police entered the home, he was no longer there. The FBI now offering a $25,000 reward that leads to the suspect's arrest or conviction.
2: At least one person dead, many others injured after a massive fire broke out at a resort in the Dominican Republic today. 15 firefighting units battling the blaze at the Viva Dominicus Beach Resort in La Altagracia province. And their World Cup runneth over with enthusiasm at a watch party in Arlington, Texas after the U.S. beat Australia 2-1 today in Seattle. 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
2: Summer officially starts this weekend, meaning vacation season kicks into high gear.
9: The TSA is warning travelers for major crowds over the Juneteenth holiday. They're asking them to prepare for those crowds, especially Sunday, June 21st, as they could see about 3 million people pass through airport security nationwide. And for comparison, that is on par with some of the busiest Thanksgiving travel days. Officials say they're staffed and ready, but are urging travelers to arrive at the airport early.
2: ABC Stephanie Ramos. One of the few black-owned banks in the U.S. is introducing a debit card aimed at helping single mothers who live in government-subsidized housing escape poverty. The Bank King Card debit card makes a donation from every account open to nonprofits that will steer the funding to needy families. Sheriff's deputies in Hernando County, Florida, came to the rescue of three young boaters whose canoe capsized in the dark along the Gulf Coast. It happened Wednesday near an island. Deputies say that the aviation unit had to use thermal imaging to keep track of the three while an airboat was deployed to pull the three to safety.

0: and...
1: Are you wearing the Chanel boots? Yeah, I am.
0: The Devil Wears Prada star, Anne Hathaway, revealing on Instagram she's expecting baby number 3. The 43-year-old is... 3 movies out this year, including last month's Devil Wears Prada 2. Later this year, she stars in Mother Mary. Dave Packer, ABC News.
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3: Weather every 30 minutes on WFIR. Tonight stays mostly clear with a low around 60. Saturday will be mostly sunny with a high near 86. Mostly clear for Saturday night with a low around 62. And Sunday will be mostly sunny and hot with a high near 91. Weather every 30 minutes on News Talk WFIR 107.3 FM. 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

0: Welcome back to The Ramsey Show here in the Fairwinds Credit Union Studio. We've got Liza, who's in Austin, Texas, on the line next. Hey, Liza, how can George and I help out?
1: Hi, good afternoon. I love your show, and I really have been taking notes all these past 2-3 months on financial matters. But I do have a concern. This is all new to me. I grew up with not being financially responsible and how to save money. I am a single mom. I have one daughter. She is 20, and she is going to school, university. And we have not been, well, lately, financial aid has not been helping us out because we earn, we earn a lot for a family of two, and I've been helping her out, paying her tuition every semester. But what I rely on to pay for her tuition balance or leftover balance to help her pay her semester is taken out of my Roth IRA.
0: Oh.
1: And I don't like to do that because that's my retirement.
0: Absolutely.
1: And yeah, so any helpful tips, please. Where do I start?
0: How much have you pulled out of the Roth so far?
1: Every year I take about, $1,005 times two will be around, $3,000 a
0: year. So
1: $3,000
0: a year.
2: How much is in there total?
1: Right now it's $5,858.70.
0: Okay.
2: Oh, okay. So it's about to be zero if we keep this up.
1: Yes, exactly.
2: So how old are you?
1: I'm 44.
2: Okay. Well, it's clear that you love your daughter. Can we agree on that?
1: Yes.
2: You're doing
1: something
2: genuinely sacrificial to invest in her future. And that part is right. Your heart is right there. But the vehicle that you're using to do that, that's the issue here. Because right now, here's the future. Let me paint it for you. You retire broke. Now your daughter has to take care of you financially, sacrificing her future, creating a generational cycle.
1: Mm. Yes,
2: right?
1: Yeah.
2: And you didn't mean for this. You had good intentions. But I don't want you to become a burden to your daughter later on because you sacrificed for her today. So I think there's a different way we can come up with a game plan to cash flow $3,000 a year. Would you agree?
1: Yes, sir.
2: We're not talking $30,000 a year. $3,000 is manageable.
1: No.

0: It's about like 6,000 to 7,000 a semester.
1: Okay.
0: So
1: is she working at all?
0: She's about to work here part-time in the summer.
1: Good.
0: So
1: how much will she make doing that?
0: That we don't know yet because she will be working soon. So
1: okay.
0: She's going for animal science. That's her major. And she's been applying to all these like vet clinics and stuff. And so
1: is she wanting to be a vet, vet tech? What's her goal?
0: Like a vet tech, yes.
1: Okay. Does she know how much vet techs make?
0: I think she told me once, but I forgot that number.
1: Okay.
2: I thought I heard you say that for a family of two, you guys bring in a really good income. What do you guys bring in together? Or what do you bring in?
0: A year is 120.
2: Okay.
0: Approximately.
1: Okay. And how much longer does she have for school?
0: She has two more years to go.
1: Two more years. So we're talking like $12,000 solves this?
0: Correct. Yes, sir. You got it.
1: Okay. So what if we had a game plan to where she works part-time, she covers, let's say, half of that amount over the next 2 years, and you cover the other half, and you both cash flow it without robbing your future?
0: Okay. Let me write this down. I have my notes and everything, so...
1: Yeah, you said... Okay. So you bring home how much a month? Seven?
0: Seven, yeah.
1: Now, how much of that can we use to save for the college fund and cash flow this?
0: Okay, I have consumer debt and I have a car loan, so...
1: What's left on the car loan?
0: It's $9,984.56.
1: Okay, and the other?
0: And the consumer debt is $4,603.05.
1: Okay, and have you stopped going into debt?
0: Yes.
1: Okay, great.
0: I'm just paying these off already. These are like past past debts.
1: They're older debts,
0: so,
1: yeah.
0: They're older, yes. Yes, sir.
2: Answer one question for me. So before you were saying that you were taking out $3,000 a year from the Roth IRA to make this happen, right?
0: Mm-hmm.
2: So that's essentially all we're looking to find. If you were floating all of it except $3,000, that feels like a fairly easy equation to solve, unless I'm missing something.
1: Because now we can just budget $250 a month over to a little savings account so that we have $3,000 by the end of the year. You see the math on that? 3,000 divided by 12. So now we can make a budget. Okay, hey, we're going to budget to cover our debts, aggressively pay that off. And on the side, we put $250 away in a savings account earmarked for her college.
0: Yes.
1: And think
2: about it. In addition to what you were already putting aside.
0: Yes.
1: And then if she can work part-time, that lowers the amount you even need to put in.
0: Yes. Because I do cash out my vacations from work. So that's like every quarter. So I use that extra money to pay, for, the rest of her tuition plus, the $1,500 of the IRA. I'm sorry. Roth IRA. I'm sorry.
2: Okay. So we won't cash out the additional $1,000 or however much it was from the IRA. If you want to keep cashing out your vacation, that seems to be working for you. There's extra cash there. And then the rest is cash flowed through the budget plus your daughter's portion from her job. And I think you've got it covered. I think you're doing a great job.
1: Your paychecks are the solution instead of your retirement account. So are you investing anything currently into the Roth IRA every month or anywhere else?
0: Yeah, it's once a month. It's with Edward Jones.
1: Okay.
0: And
1: how much is
0: about,
1: that?
0: About 400, 480 or 60 a month.
1: Okay. So starting today, we're going to pause that. We're going to take back that 480 a month and apply it to our debts.
0: Oh, okay. So we can actually go tell our employer, say, hey, I can stop that.
1: Yes. So I have like the stop all contributions. And what this does is it allows you to focus for a season so that you can get rid of your consumer debt so that you can cash flow your daughter's college. So that's your deep why. Let that fuel you to get really intense, to not let this debt drag on any longer. It's been hanging out long enough. You got a future ahead of you. Your daughter has a future ahead of her. And so let this be an aggressive season for the next 6 months. We're going to knock out the consumer debt, which frees up how much in payments? What's the car payment? What's the consumer debt payment every month?
0: The car loan is $390, but I pay $500 a month. Actually, I raise it to $525 to pay it faster.
1: Okay, so $390 on the car plus how much on the consumer debt?
0: It Well, it varies on the payments monthly, but it's 4,000 right now, 4,603. I make monthly, like, I guess, their minimum payments because I have some, like...
1: A couple hundred bucks?
0: Yes.
1: Okay. Mm-hmm. So right there, that's going to be $500, $600, $700 freed up once you knock out these debts. Now you got some margin. Now, instead of ever robbing a retirement again, we are just building and building and building so that you can retire with dignity and not have to rely on your daughter to cover the gap.
2: And the good news is, once you do that, if you start investing 15% of your income from, let's say, age 46 when this is actually done to age 65, you're going to be right close to $1 million.
1: Woo!

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3: 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With the Strait of Hormuz open again, Hollins University political scientist Ed Lynch on what it could mean for Republicans in the midterms.
4: President Trump came into office talking about $2 gas. It's conceivable that we'll get there by the time of the midterm elections, but certainly if it is somewhere in the 250 range to 40 range for most people most of the time that they go to the pump, that's going to be an enormous advantage. Economic issues are usually important, particularly in a midterm.
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8: A federal judge is putting pressure on the Trump administration to restore at least 51 exhibits from 37 national park sites that were removed because they, quote, inappropriately disparage Americans past or living. After ruling those changes were unlawful and accusing the Trump administration of, quote, rewriting the nation's history with a whiteout pen, federal judge Angel Kelly ordered the exhibits be restored in time for the 4th of July and denied a request from the Trump administration to further delay the changes. Peter Haralambos, ABC News.
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10: 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And today we're going to break down the most asked question of the week. So this week we saw the biggest question was, what's the best way to create a debt payoff plan? Well, they're in the right spot, George.
1: I love it. Well, if you've hung out with us for long enough, you've heard us talk about the debt snowball method. And the other method that you may have heard about is called debt avalanche. So think about it this way. Avalanche is focused on the highest interest rate. The debt snowball is focused on the smallest balance. So you list out all of your debts from smallest balance to largest balance. We ignore the interest rate from now. and we're going to pay minimums on all of the debts except that small one. The small one, we're going to attack with all the vengeance we can, everything extra. We're going to just focus on that one debt.
10: Yes.
1: That's it. 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You get some quick wins. You get some progress. You get momentum. That's what causes people to get out of debt.
10: I love that. And so if that helped you, you can try Ask Ramsey for yourself. 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Gail is in Phoenix, Arizona. Hey, Gail, how can we help today?
11: Hi. How you doing?
10: Doing excellent. What's up in your world?
11: Good. Well... So I'm just going to be turning 69. Last 40 years, a serious drug problem. I worked a lot. I worked for a lawyer back and forth. So I lived at home, took care of my mom, and she died about 2 years ago. Thank you. The house I lived in with her, me and my brother were able to sell it for 7 times the amount from when they bought it.
10: So yeah. What'd you end up taking?
11: We got 700 and I think it was 750, right around there. The house they bought for like 135, 30 years ago.
10: Wow.
11: And you know, I think because, you know, in an addiction, you don't think about anything but yourself, and never thought I'd get old, let alone, you know, what I would do with my life. But I have a son. I was a single mom. He's 37 now. I don't know how that happened, but, and so we sold the house, and I was able to, okay, I got sober. I got serious with God. I started to walk with God. I mean, serious one. And, you know, once that started, I started walking, all these things were hitting me like a ton of bricks. Mm-hmm. You're this old, you don't have, you know, you didn't save, never thinking about retirement. So I bought the house. I got it for $325. It was $350. I got them down to $325. I was able to gut the whole house because it was very old, very old. And I bought it. I don't have a mortgage.
10: Wow. I love that.
1: Way to go.
10: I love that,
11: you know,
10: Gail.
11: What?
10: How can we help you today?
11: That wouldn't have happened without God. Huh?
10: Listen, right on. Amen.
11: Yep.
10: How can we help you out today?
11: So this last 2 years, I've been just saving. I like I said, I work full time at a law firm. My salary, my salary is about $50,000 a year.
10: Good.
11: And so I started taking, I went full retirement age with my retirement, to get my retirement savings. I started that. I get full retirement. That's $2,303 a month. Okay. So that's the money I'm coming in. My HOA is only $80 a month. So all I have no debt whatsoever. I own a car, so I just have my regular bills.
10: Are you now, investing? Are you investing 15% every single month?
11: I don't know. That's the question. I was able to save, even after, you know, I started saving last month.
10: You should be putting about $625 away every single month into your 401k if your job has one.
11: I don't have one.
1: There any retirement plan through the
11: Nothing.
1: Employer? Okay.
11: Nothing.
1: So you have access to a Roth IRA at least.
11: I don't have a clue what to do. What I did do the other day or last week was I took $7,000, opened a brokerage account.
10: Okay.
11: To buy SpaceX. I was allotted 14 shares. That was it. So
10: right.
11: I still have $5,000 sitting
10: well,
11: there.
10: Well, let us help you. Let us help you because
11: yes,
10: we only have
11: please.
10: A little bit of time with you.
11: Okay.
10: And we appreciate
11: Let's
10: the backstory because that does help. But what George and I would suggest for you to do today, the same way that you went over and opened a brokerage account, you can open a Roth IRA because you have earned income. So we want you to open a Roth IRA, and then we want you to invest. At this point, I wouldn't mind
1: you
10: if you just
1: it out.
10: Picked. Yeah.
1: It's $8,000 a year since you're over 50, and that'll allow you to sock away $8,000 a year tax-free because you're using after-tax income to fund it, and it's not tied to your employer, and that will compound over the next 10, 20 years, God willing, into a nice little nest egg for you.
10: Yeah.
1: And so between that plus Social Security, The goal is, how can I survive? Because right now, you don't have much of a nest egg, it sounds like, but you have a paid-for house. No.
10: And I would stop buying those single stocks, 13. By the way. Yeah. I don't want you to do that again.
11: Okay.
10: Don't do that anymore.
11: So I don't... I'm going to be 69, so my boss is saying he wants to retire next year. That means I have to, I'll definitely keep working. But what do I do? Where do I get a Roth IRA? I don't know anything about...
1: Where did you open the brokerage account?
11: I opened it with E-Trade, so Morgan Stanley.
1: Okay, so you can open a Roth IRA through them as well. And if in your shoes, what I would do is get a pro in your corner. Because time is of the essence, and we cannot screw this up. So I've got just the person for you. Jump on RamseySolutions.com and click on SmartVestor Pro. These are investment professionals with the heart of a teacher, because that's what you need right now. You need the financial literacy so that you know what you're doing versus just hoping. This is like spray and pray. I hope my money's doing well. I hope it grows. They will actually educate you to go, here's what a mutual fund is versus a single stock. Here's what a Roth IRA is versus a brokerage account. And they can help create a strategy so that you can retire with dignity instead of just fingers crossed, hopefully one day I can.
10: And you've done a good job. I mean, the fact that you were able to buy a house in cash is a great thing. You've got a great secure job. You've got a good income going forward. You're going to be just fine. But you've got to do what George said to do next. You can't just guess and hope that everything works out.
1: There's a level that DIY becomes dangerous.
10: Yeah.
1: Because I've done DIY in my own house with like a house project. Doesn't end well. Usually I end up calling a pro to fix all the things I messed up.
10: Yeah, especially if you don't feel like you have a baseline of knowledge and you don't have a lot of time. She doesn't have time to make any more mistakes.
1: At 22, you can screw some things up and make up for it later.
10: Listen, at 22, if you just parked your money in an index fund, I would probably never stop you, right? And it's growing and growing and growing. There are worse things you could do, right? So I agree with her. A SmartVestor Pro, you have to. You need to get the help you need. But I think that Gil was a cautionary tale for a lot of people listening. It's so easy to just go through life, George, and think, I'll make that change later.
1: I'll save later.
10: I'll save later, and the time, it does catch up with you. And so if you're listening now and you're looking at your finances and you feel that squeeze of living paycheck to paycheck, if you feel, that shame about knowing the debt that you have, you haven't touched the student loans, you're still spending on a credit card, right? You just, went down and bought yet another car and you have another car payment. It's going to be another 3 to 4 years before you pay it off. Don't ignore that. We get those checks in our spirit. We get those red flags. Start today. If you start today, then you will look up in 2 years, 3 years, the debt will be gone. I know for Sam and I, it was 7.5 years. How long did it take you?
1: 2 years.
10: 2 years. You commit for 2 years, your debt's gone.
1: And the next 20 is freedom and margin.
10: Yes, freedom and margin. And you can actually live like no one else. George said something so amazing to me on the way into the studio. We go out and shake people's hands in the breaks. He came back. He said, Jade, one of my favorite things that I get to spend money on is a laundry service.
1: Yes.
10: I love that.
1: Buying my time back.
10: Buying your time back. And all of that is because you sacrificed to win when it was time. It was crunch time. And when it's time to crunch, get to crunching.
1: Get to crunching. Well, I mean... Here's the crazy math on this. At 20 years old, every dollar you invest becomes $73.65. But you invest that same dollar at 50 years old, it becomes $3.50 at 65.
10: That hurts.
1: Instead of $73, you get $3 because you waited 30 years. So do not delay. Get to investing. The best time to plant the tree was 20 years ago. The next best time is today. It's not too late if you can still fog up a mirror.
10: The time is going to pass anyway, boys and girls.

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3: ABC News, I'm Dave Packer. Life-threatening flooding reports across the South stretching from Florida to Texas. All this after Tropical Storm Arthur tore through.
4: Areas of Georgia are also underneath that significant risk. 2 to 3 more inches of rainfall, 6 inches possible, or rather the rates are about 2 to 3 inches of rainfall per hour and 6 inches possible to the already 12 or more inches we've received in some places. Other areas in some spots, over 20 inches of rainfall.
3: ABC meteorologist Leslie Lopez. Israel's Friday attacks on Hezbollah in Lebanon threatening the peace talks in Switzerland between Iran and the U.S. Iran wants to see those attacks stop, but Israel's not a party to the deal. A manhunt tonight in Missouri. The FBI is looking for Oscar Sanchez Munoz, a 22-year-old man they say shot multiple people along 2 interstates, leaving 1 person killed, 4 others injured. The FBI now offering a $25,000 reward for information that leads to the suspect's arrest or conviction. This is ABC News.
5: Weather every 30 minutes on WFIR. Tonight stays mostly clear with a low around 60. Saturday will be mostly sunny with a high near 86. Mostly clear for Saturday night with a low around 62. And Sunday will be mostly sunny and hot with a high near 91. Weather every 30 minutes on News Talk WFIR 107.3 FM. 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
13: 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Jackson is in Colorado Springs, Colorado. Hey, Jackson, what's up?
14: Hey, Jordan Jade, how are you?
13: Doing great. How can we help today?
14: I had a question regarding our Baby Step 3 emergency fund. Wife and I just hit 3 months, and we both think we need to get to 6 months. However, that'll take us about another 14 months to get there.
13: Mm-hmm.
14: Part of that is a sinking fund for a labor and delivery bill.
13: Ah.
14: What would be your thoughts on where we should be at? 3 months is about $25,000. 6 months is about $42,000.
13: I think that what you're doing is about right, kind of stopping and saying we need to put this money aside specifically for labor and delivery. We know we're going to need that money. I would exactly do that because chances are you are going to use that. You might hit your deductible. You don't know what the situation is going to be. So I like the idea of that. Hopefully there's some that you can hold back when it's all said and done and plop it over into the emergency fund. And if not, you can just push play, you know, on the extra 3 months once you're done saving up for labor and delivery.
14: Perfect.
13: Yeah.
14: I have another question if there's time.
13: Yeah. What are the numbers? Tell us the numbers. What's 3 months?
14: 3 months is about $25,000.
13: Okay.
14: 6 months is about $42,000, a little over $42,000. We are both pretty conservative, said, let's go to $45,000.
13: Yeah. And what's labor and delivery?
14: So we just had one about a year ago. That was about $7,500. I budgeted $9,000 just to be safe.
13: Okay. So hopefully you'll have another $1,500 when it's all said and done to plop over there and get you closer to the $42,000, $45,000 you want.
14: Yeah, hopefully.
0: What was your other question?
14: We have a paid for car that's worth $45,000. We've been debating back and forth if we should sell it, buy a $20,000 car and basically end our baby step three with the extra.
0: Oh, I see. Okay.
13: What's your income?
14: Wife, stay-at-home mom. She makes about $1,000 a month doing remote work, and then I make $132,200 after base salary and vehicle allowance.
0: And what's your other car worth, or other vehicles?
14: My truck is worth about $18,000. We're just under the 50% mark.
0: Okay. Yeah. Nothing's on fire here. But if you're just like, we don't really need this much car, we can get something great and reliable for the family for 20 or 25, you can always use that margin to then apply to the emergency fund and spare yourself 14 months of sacrifice. So it's like, either way, there's sacrifice. Going from a $45,000 car to a $20,000 car.
13: You'll feel that.
0: You'll feel that. And saving 14 months of sacrifice with this baby and all that mm-hmm. going on, I think that's well worth it if you guys don't really care about driving the fanciest cars.
14: Yeah, and I do love my wife being in a basically brand new car that's paid for.
13: Mm. Yeah.
0: What kind of car is the one that's paid for?
14: Toyota Tundra. Or, I'm sorry, Toyota 4Runner. Mine's a Tundra.
0: 4Runner. Okay, so she'll be using the 4Runner?
14: Things going to last forever.
0: Yeah, I mean, yeah, 4Runners are great, and they hold their value pretty good, too. So you're in good shape, man. Congratulations. You guys have really thought through this intentionally.
13: Yeah.
0: It's a good place to be.

0: we're kind of trying to figure out how to go about moving that, but we're so nervous that we would do it wrong, but we should be able to do that ourselves. Is that correct?
1: Yeah. It's not a complicated process. The key is you never want to see the money in your bank account. You want to do something right. called a direct rollover, and you want to keep it in kind, meaning if it's a traditional 401k, we want to do a traditional IRA.
0: Okay.
1: Because if you move it to a Roth IRA, well, now you've got to pay the taxes on that.
0: Both of the accounts, the old account that's traditional and the new Roth, they just happen to be with the same company. But does he need, you know, he opened a Fidelity account. Does it need to stay with the same company or does it matter?
1: No, it doesn't matter. 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It doesn't matter. The key is direct rollover. And what happened with my wife's 401k when she left Ramsey to stay home with our kids, they actually mailed us a check.
2: Mm.
1: Now, it wasn't to my name. It was to the Vanguard account. And then I deposited that check into the Vanguard account. 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That's what I did when I first started at Ramsey. I had an old Apple 401k. They helped me roll it over to an IRA. That took some guesswork out for me for sure.
0: Okay.
1: And then you want to invest it. That's another key. It's just going to sit in the settlement fund in the cash portion. So you want to make sure you actually invest that money once it's in there into good funds.
2: Yeah, and I was going to say, you mentioned that you didn't want to move it because you liked the way it was invested. So I would just choose the same funds again and make sure if you really loved your rate of return that it's invested the exact same way in the same funds.
1: Just get to as close as possible.
0: It's been getting about 18%, so we're like, okay, that's good. But now we're thinking we do still need to move it where we can control it.
1: Yeah. Well, absolutely. I mean, it's not magic. The market has been doing really well the last couple of years. It was like 26%, 23%, 17%. So that is probably the reason for that. It's not magical funds. You can probably find very similar funds in that IRA. But I do like an IRA because you have full control of it. So that's a nice feature, and you have access to all of the investments in the world versus just what's in your employer's 401k.
2: Absolutely. Well, George, let's see. Let's try to help Connor. I think we can do it real quick.
1: Connor,
2: get
1: what's
2: to your
1: up?
2: Question fast, Connor in Washington, D.C.
3: How George can we help? And Jade, I'll be quick. I got married a month ago, and we experienced an inpour of love and generosity. I'm driving a leased car that expires in December. I'd be able to buy it for $19,000. Or I can, you know, forego it, let the dealer take it, and then buy a beater. But I feel like I'm getting a pretty good value on this car. So the question is, do we take the gifts from the wedding and put them towards this shinier car, or do we just put them directly towards the loans and keep it simple?
2: Gosh, yeah. How much loans do you have? What do you owe in debt?
3: We have $72,000 total in student loans.
2: You know, I'm all about having a nice car, but if you can have more cash to go towards this debt, I'm going to take that every single time. The gift was yours to do what you want with, and I would definitely, when I can get out of it, I get out of it, and I would take some cash and buy a beater.
1: Yeah, the way to think about this is if you did not have this lease and you had $19,000 and you had $72,000 in debt, would you go out and buy a $19,000 car? Probably not. And so I know it's a little painful. You're newlyweds, you're excited, you want to feel like we made it.
2: Mm-hmm.
1: We're doing well for ourselves. And then you go out and buy a $7,000 car. Now you're going, oh, this kind of stinks. But what happened for me, Jade, is it actually lit a fire under me. Anything that you don't like about that car just becomes more fuel to get out of debt faster.
2: So you're right. I know that's right. Sam and I used to have we had an old Jeep. It was a Jeep Liberty. And we decided, like, this is we were a one car family, and everything went wrong with that car. But you know, you're getting out of debt. At one point, the motors went out in the windows, so the windows wouldn't stay up. And to take it to get fixed, it was like $700, and we were like, nope. My husband found, like, shoelaces, and, like, inside the door, used the shoelaces to
1: keep
2: them
1: up. MacGyver.
2: Wow. By the time we got out of that car and upgraded, like, smoke would come out of the engine every time I started it up. It was just, it's a beater.
1: I'm glad you're alive to tell the tale.
2: I live to tell the story.
1: We don't need to go that crazy, Connor, but I would just buy a reasonable used car for far less than $19,000.
2: We're not telling you to do anything we haven't done ourselves is the point of the story.

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3: Fox News, I'm Tom Graham. Fighting between Israel and Iranian-backed Hezbollah militants in Lebanon is now halted for now. That conflict and the recent escalation in violence there is threatening to derail the recent peace deal between the U.S. and Iran.
4: The renewed fighting between Hezbollah and the IDF prompting a lot of concerns about the future of this memorandum of understanding. So Israel says it fired upon 80 Hezbollah targets in Lebanon. It came after Hezbollah, the Iranian-backed group, killed 4 Israeli soldiers earlier on in the day.
3: That is Fox's Alex Hogan there. Well, President Trump introducing a new Air Force One.
5: Our pilots, designers, and engineers prepared an aircraft that is the largest Air Force One ever built. It flies further and faster than any Air Force One.
3: And the plane, a gift from Qatar. 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
7: Ramsey Show scripture and quote of the day, Ephesians chapter 2, verse 4 through 5. But because of his great love for us, God, who is rich in mercy, made us alive with Christ, even when we were dead in transgressions. It is by grace you have been saved. Thank you. Earl Wilson said this, if you think nobody cares if you're alive, try missing a couple of car payments.
0: They'll do it.
7: They'll come after you. Oh, that's so funny. I love that. All right. It's also kind of sad.
0: Yeah, there's a sadness to it for sure.
7: Jesse is in Nashville, Tennessee. Hey, Jesse, how can we help?
8: What's going on, guys? Hope y'all doing good today.
7: Yeah.
0: What can we help
8: with? Yeah, so my question... I'm 22 years old, you know, graduated college. I've now kind of been working for a year. And my question is, should I be chasing in my career something that is more financially stable or something that's closer, like tailored to my passions? And what is the balance in that?
7: Why can't it be both? Tell us more.
8: I worked 9 months.

0: in foster care, and I enjoyed it, but it was very much just didn't pay great, and it just emotionally burnt me out, and I thought I needed a break, so now I'm trying something in the business realm, selling insurance, and, you know, it's maybe more higher earning and kind of provide more for me, but I'm trying to figure out that's just something I want to do long term, and if this is what I want to do, you know.
1: It feels like
0: next
1: a big
0: 10, 15, 20 years.
1: That feels like a really big leap of interest from caring for children's, literally orphans, to caring to selling insurance. Is there something that you can do that still works heavily with caring for people, mainly children, that maybe doesn't burn you out quite as much, and maybe you can make a little bit more money? That's what I'd be thinking, because clearly, do you see what I'm saying? There's a huge gap there.
0: Yeah.
1: Have you thought about that?
0: Definitely. I haven't yet. That's what I've just been trying to ponder and think on these past few months as I've started this job in insurance now.
1: Well, our colleague, our former colleague, whom we still love, Ken Coleman, wrote a book, Find the Work You're Wired to Do. And inside of it, there's a career assessment. George and I are going to send that to you, because I think that's all your hang up is. I think that you've identified what it is that you're passionate about. We just have to figure out all the different ways and all the different career fields that you can use that passion. And that book is going to help you do that. What I wouldn't do today is choose a career simply based on how much money you can make out of it and what you perceive to be stable. I would not do that.
2: Yeah, you'll get to the end of that road with a lot of regret. Going, now what? I'm burnt out. I paid a soul tax for a decade. Sure, I made some money, but it was not worth it. So I want to know this, Jesse. Where are you at financially today at 22?
0: Yeah, I mean, I've been living at home with my parents, so I paid off all my debt, and, you know, I'm kind of at a point. I just proposed to my girlfriend.
2: Hey.
0: We're about to be married in the next 9 months. So it's kind of, you know, we're not in the negatives. Got a couple $1,000 in savings, good emergency fund. And now it's just trying to figure out what can I do as we navigate going into marriage. So
2: that's great. Well, that financial piece gives you so much flexibility. It gives you options to pursue the thing you really want to do instead of, well, I have to go sell insurance because it makes a lot of money because I have a lot of debt to pay off. So staying debt-free is actually sort of a hack for doing the career that fuels you. And I did a quick Google search, and Find the Work You're Wired to Do will help you with this. 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Foster Care Program Director, 65 to 100K. So there's a lot of jobs out there that can pay well. And the truth is, at 22 with no experience, expect to not make much.
1: That's right.
2: That's kind of the name of the game. And as you get more experience, by 32, you should be making much more. So you got a lot of time on your hands, so just don't squander it. Start to kind of vibe out, what is the thing I liked about that? How can I pursue that? But the key is, what do you love? What does the world need? What are you good at? And then what can you be paid for? And if you find that sweet spot in the center there, you have struck lightning. It's something most people don't do their entire lives.
1: I like that. I like that. Good question. Thanks for the call. We've got Drew, who's in Springfield, Missouri, up next. Hey, Drew.
3: Yeah.
1: How can we help?
3: Well, me and my wife have a question. We were thinking about taking some equity out of property that we have to buy some rental property.
1: Okay. How many properties do you have total?
3: We have two. We have our main house. It's paid for. We have a lake house, and it's paid for.
1: Okay. And so which, you were going to borrow against one of these to buy the next property?
3: Yeah, we were. The way we feel about it is, it's like having cash in a checking account. It's really not doing much. And I could be wrong. That might be the wrong way of thinking it, but it just seems like a lot of equity sitting there, not doing anything. So yes, we were going to take the equity out of the lake house and try and put it in some rental properties.
2: Well, the lake house was meant for you guys as a toy, right? You're not renting it out?
3: Yeah, that was just, no, we're not renting it out. It's just a weekend thing.
2: Okay, so here's the way to look at it. It's not an investment, and therefore it doesn't need to make you money. It's just for you to enjoy. And the reason we tell people to pay cash for things like that is so that you can stomach that. you know, Dave Ramsey's got a lot of properties. He's got a lake house that he loves. He does not look at it and go, man, there's a lot of money just sitting in that lake house. I'd like to have that. Because what happens is now you're moving backwards. You're taking on the HELOC or the home equity loan to do this. Now the lake house is on the block. You got a new payment in your life to try to do this again with another rental property. So I want to know what's the deeper reason behind this. Because I don't think it's that the lake house is just sitting there. It sounds like you guys are wanting to build wealth in a different way.
3: Well, yeah. And so really what's driving it is we got started late on investment accounts. We just got started a few years ago. And we're trying to catch up is kind of what the
2: How old
3: the
2: are you guys?
3: Is. I'm 38 and she is 39.
2: All right. What's the lake house worth?
3: It's roughly 300. We put a lot of improvements to it. I mean, we bought it and just have remodeled it from one end to the other. So it's kind of hard to tell, but 300 is a safe number.
2: How often do you use the lake house?
3: Just about every weekend.
2: Oh, wow. So it's getting a lot of use. So you're not, it's not something you were
3: yeah.
2: Hey, I'd be willing to sell this thing and put the money in investments because we're behind.
3: No, it's our hobby. It's much our only hobby.
1: What's your income? What do you guys bring in every month?
3: Well, we take home about $145,000 a year. And
1: what's the gross
3: out
1: amount?
3: Of that, we I'm not 100% sure on that.
1: Okay.
2: But how much could you invest a month right now in order to, quote, catch up? Because you're only 38. You got plenty of time.
1: Absolutely.
2: And you got no debt in your life, it sounds like.
3: Well, there is the boat that's sitting in the boat slip. I owe $6,000 on it, and that's it, on debt. We invest, out of that $145,000 that we take home, we invest $68,500 of that.
2: Wow.
1: Okay,
2: until,
1: well,
2: like,
1: that's great.
2: The stock market?
3: Yeah, we have an Edward Jones account.
2: And how much do you currently have in investments?
3: $224,000, and that's we've accumulated that over, this is my second year. So
2: okay. Well, let me show you the math on this. You're 38.
3: Mm-hmm.
2: You got $5,600 a month basically going into these investments. You already have $224,000. You're going to have $7.4 million at 60 if you just keep this up.
3: Yeah, it's pretty good.
2: So therefore, I tell you that to say, you don't need to rush this. You don't need to take out a HELOC to go get an investment property that hopefully ROIs, that hopefully, you know, actually makes any amount of money because you have debt leveraged against it, which is going to hurt the cash flow. So I would just keep doing what you're doing. The life hack here is your income and your savings rate, not that you're not doing enough wealth hacks and taking out enough HELOCs to leverage more properties.
1: That's right. You guys have done really, really well, and you've set yourself up for success. There's no reason to really change the recipe now.
2: Unless you love real estate, then just stack cash or invest and buy real estate in cash. But the stock market is a great passive way, a truly passive way. No headaches, no landlording. The money just grows and grows and grows.
1: That's right. Well, thanks for hanging out with us today, guys. And remember, there's ultimately only one way to financial peace, and that's to walk daily with the Prince of Peace, Christ Jesus.

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2: From ABC News, I'm Dave Packer. We're hearing from a U.S. official that Trump administration special envoy Steve Witkoff is heading to Switzerland, where Jared Kushner is expected to join him. This is talks between the U.S. and Iran, originally set to begin on Friday, were postponed. Iran wants to see Israel's attacks on Hezbollah stop, but Israel's not a party to the deal. President Trump today with this threat to Iran.
3: We have an agreement that was signed last night, and it's 60 days. They have to make a deal, otherwise we will do things that won't make them happy.
2: His comment as the president unveiled the new Air Force One, $400 million 747 gifted to him by the government of Qatar.
4: The Pentagon spent 1 year and hundreds of millions of taxpayer dollars to retrofit the plane and make security upgrades. And when Trump leaves office, the plane will leave with him, ownership to be transferred to his presidential library.
3: This plane was transformed into a flying White House at a level of luxury that nobody's ever seen before.
4: The president then signing a panel of the plane.
2: ABC's Mary Bruce, a manhunt in Missouri.
5: Kansas City police say Oscar Sanchez Munoz shot five people, killing one and injuring four others.
6: They were driving down the highway or roadway when one or more shots were fired into their vehicles.
5: Police descended on two homes where they thought Sanchez Munoz could be. One caught fire at the other, spent shells from the ammunition police used to get inside, littering the ground. Several windows shattered. A search of the place ended, though, with no sign of the suspect.
2: ABC sees Aaron Katursky. Millions across the South on alert for a flash flood emergency as remnants of Tropical Storm Arthur continue to batter the Gulf Coast. In Evanston, Illinois, the annual Juneteenth Walk for Freedom taking place today. The 2.5-mile route symbolizes the 2.5 years it took for news of the Emancipation Proclamation to reach enslaved people in Texas. ABC News.
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2: 17-year-old accused of firing shots in Times Square after the Knicks parade is charged with attempted murder, assault, and more. Police say the shooting resulted from a gang-related dispute. Some World Cup fans who bought tickets never got them.
10: Private reseller StubHub offers what it calls the Fan Protect Guarantee if there's a problem. And
11: it is a guarantee of a sort,
10: says Victor Matheson, a sports economist at the College of Holy Cross. Ticket buyers who run into problems are offered new tickets or refunds. But considering the scarcity of World Cup seats,
11: these fans aren't out money, but they're certainly not in a ticket.
10: And missing what for many may be a once-in-a-lifetime chance to see World Cup soccer in person. Jim Ryan, ABC News.
2: A New Jersey family warning others on summer holiday to be careful after their six-year-old was stung by a rare jellyfish.
12: The pain worsening over several hours, the sting turning into a welt and rash.
13: You know, it crept up her neck into her armpit. As we went to the ER, they confirmed that it was a jellyfish, but the severity of this is just so massive in comparison to a regular jellyfish.
12: The family learning it was likely a clinging jellyfish, a dime-sized but powerful and nearly invisible species native to the Pacific, first documented in New Jersey around 2016.
2: ABC's Whit Johnson. Joaquin Niemann was handed a two-shot penalty for throwing a club at the sixth hole of the U.S. Open. It's the latest example of golf trying to crack down on bad behavior. Dave Packer, ABC News.
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15: Weather every 30 minutes on WFIR. Tonight stays mostly clear with a low around 60. Saturday will be mostly sunny with a high near 86. Mostly clear for Saturday night with a low around 62. And Sunday will be mostly sunny and hot with a high near 91. 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
16: 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From paranormal phenomena and UFOs to conspiracy theories and breaking news on the fringes of reality. 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
1: 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And
2: it is a guarantee of a sort,
1: says Victor Matheson, a sports economist at the College of Holy Cross. Ticket buyers who run into problems are offered new tickets or refunds. But considering the scarcity of World Cup seats,
2: these fans aren't out money, but they're certainly not in a ticket.
1: And missing what for many may be a once-in-a-lifetime chance to see World Cup soccer in person. Jim Ryan, ABC News.
3: ABC News, I'm Dave Packer. We're hearing from a U.S. official that the Trump administration's special envoy, Steve Witkoff, is headed to Switzerland, where Jared Kushner is expected to join him. This is talks between the U.S. and Iran, originally set to begin Friday, were postponed. Iran wants to see Israel's attacks on Hezbollah stop. President Trump unveiling the new Air Force One, a $400 million 747 gifted to him by the government of Qatar.
4: The quality of woods, the quality of the materials, the quality of the engines. These engines are the finest, they're the best in the world. Nothing like it.
3: The FBI said it's offering a reward of up to $25,000 for information leading to the arrest and conviction of the 22-year-old suspect in a string of shootings in Kansas City, Missouri, including five shootings Tuesday and a shooting at a car days earlier in Kansas. Millions across the South on alert for flash flood emergencies after the remnants of Tropical Storm Arthur. This is ABC News.
5: Weather every 30 minutes on WFIR. Tonight stays mostly clear with a low around 60. Saturday will be mostly sunny with a high near 86. Mostly clear for Saturday night with a low around 62. And Sunday will be mostly sunny and hot with a high near 91. 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

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All right. 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It's a lot easier not to go there. 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Period. 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Let's see here.

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8: That southern soaker from what was Tropical Storm Arthur is still a threat. Waters rising, millions on alert for flash floods. ABC's Morgan Norwood is in Robertsdale, Alabama.
9: The heat-fueled remnants of Tropical Storm Arthur flooding communities in Stone County, Mississippi. And here in Baldwin County, Alabama, east of Mobile, roads inundated. Millions in the Midwest cleaning up from devastating tornadoes.
8: Israel and Iranian-backed Hezbollah agreeing to halt the fighting in southern Lebanon that left 47 people in Lebanon and 4 Israeli soldiers dead. It threatened to unravel the interim agreement to end the U.S. war with Iran. Peace talks in Geneva were postponed. ABC's Britt Clendett in Jerusalem.
10: The White House insists there's now a ceasefire, but Israel's far-right ultra-nationalists have come out with some very strong words, including one of them saying that all of Lebanon must burn.
8: President Trump accusing vandals of being behind the peeling paint on the Lincoln Memorial Reflecting Pool Service, providing no evidence for the claim. Caution on the West Coast.
11: Deadly week on California beaches with the threat of sneaker waves, rip currents, and high tides. Bay Cadot says she's lucky to be alive. She says she was fishing off a beach when a sneaker wave swept her away.
12: It swallowed me up very easily. The ocean is not our friend.
13: Sneaker wave warnings are up around California through Sunday. And again, lifeguards say do not turn your back toward the waves and keep children at an arm's distance if around the water.
8: At least one person dead, many injured after a massive fire broke out at a resort in the Dominican Republic today. 15 firefighting units battling the blaze at the nearly 700-room Viva Dominicas Beach Resort at La Altagracia province. One passenger train collision in England had hit another train north of London, leaving one person dead and dozens injured. And Team USA beating Australia 2-0 in Seattle to advance to the World Cup knockout round. You're listening to ABC News.
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8: Gas prices have fallen to just under $4 a gallon on average nationally, but how long will that last with uncertainty over the U.S.-Iran deal? ABC Chief Business Correspondent Rebecca Jarvis.
16: Prices go up like a rocket, but they come down like a feather. And with these talks stalled now, it throws another wrench in. Prices of oil are started above $120 a barrel in the midst of this war. They are down this morning to about $77 a barrel.
8: Still, American drivers are collectively paying a dollar more per gallon than they were in late February. The union representing drivers says horse carriage rides in Central Park in New York are on hold until at least Tuesday. They're reviewing safety protocols in the wake of an 18-year-old tourist's death. The union says it supports increased oversight of drivers, including regular checks and enforcement of protocols. Earlier this year, War Secretary Pete Hegseth made the flu vaccine optional for U.S. troops. Now an Air Force base is dealing with an outbreak.
16: Sources tell us there are now at least 159 known cases of the flu among recruits at Joint Base San Antonio, along with 2 hospitalizations. One source says officials are also investigating the death of a 25-year-old male who was reportedly unvaccinated. That person allegedly tested positive for influenza and was diagnosed with pneumonia before death.
8: ABC's Selena Wang. North Carolina will be going for its first national championship in baseball when it faces Oklahoma in the College World Series finals. The best of 3 series opens on Saturday. Dave Packer, ABC News.
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17: Asked about the limits on his power vis-a-vis the conflict with Iran, President Trump told Axios.
18: There are no limits.
19: No limits.
18: No, not. I haven't learned that lesson yet. I know there are, but, you know, there are no limits.
17: As for his relationship with Benjamin Netanyahu?
18: It's good, but we have to keep him a little bit sane.
17: Asked if Israel will abide by the terms of the ceasefire with Iran by not striking Lebanon, Trump said top Israeli officials respect him.
18: And they do as I say.
17: Stephen Portnoy, ABC News, Washington.
20: 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Whether you want to create flyers for that thing, make presentations for that thing, or design merch for that thing, you can do anything. So people can see your thing, feel your thing, love your thing. The next thing you know, it's a thing. Canva, the thing that makes anything a thing.
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10: Tropical storm Arthur left behind a lot of water. 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
11: The heat-fueled remnants of tropical storm Arthur flooding communities in Stone County, Mississippi. And here in Baldwin County, Alabama, east of Mobile, roads inundated. Millions in the Midwest cleaning up from devastating tornadoes.
10: We're hearing from a U.S. official that Trump administration special envoy Steve Witkoff is meeting with Jared Kushner in Switzerland. This is peace talks between the U.S. and Iran, originally set to begin Friday, were postponed. Iran wants to see Israel's attacks on Hezbollah stop. At least one person dead, many injured after a massive fire broke out at an oceanfront resort in the Dominican Republic. A passenger train collision in England, north of London, leaving one person dead, dozens injured. President Trump accusing vandals of being behind the peeling paint at the Lincoln Memorial reflecting pool surface, providing no evidence. This is ABC News.
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6: From ABC News, I'm Dave Packer. President Trump Friday touting the deal with Iran that's reopened a key shipping channel.
7: Those ships are flowing out of the Hormuz Strait like nobody's ever seen before, actually. There were a lot of them, about 700 of them, and they're pouring out. The oil is all over the place.
6: But those negotiations with Iran on pause. Iran wants Israel to stop attacking Hezbollah. ABC's Mary Bruce.
8: Vice President J.D. Vance was expected to be in Switzerland to kick off the next phase of talks to determine the future of Iran's nuclear program. But before he could leave, Iran postponing because Israel was still trading attacks with Hezbollah in Lebanon. Vance has taken a strikingly harsh tone towards Israel.
9: You're a country of 9 million people. You can't just kill your way out of solving every single national security problem that you have.
8: Israel wasn't included in that deal.
6: Now, Special Envoy Steve Witkoff is en route to Switzerland, where Jared Kushner is expected to join him, says a U.S. official. Severe weather across the south in the wake of what was Tropical Storm Arthur in Atlanta. A massive tree came crashing through the roof of Uchenna Godwin Offers rental house.
10: Power is out in the whole place. The house started shaking and the ceiling started opening up.
11: It sounds like loud thunder, but like very close.
6: Trump administration officials insist they no longer plan to distribute money from an anti-weaponization fund stemming from the president's settled lawsuit against the IRS.
12: Judge Leonie Brinkema, who's already issued an injunction blocking the anti-weaponization fund, has said she would dismiss the lawsuit over it if senior judge

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4: ABC News, I'm Dave Packer. President Trump Friday touting the deal with Iran that's reopened a key shipping channel.
5: Those ships are flowing out of the Hormuz Strait like nobody's ever seen before, actually. There were a lot of them, about 700 of them, and they're pouring out. The oil is all over the place.
4: But those negotiations with Iran are on pause. Iran wants Israel to stop attacking Hezbollah. Now Special Envoy Steve Witkoff is en route to Switzerland, where Jared Kushner is expected to join him, says a U.S. official. The remnants of Tropical Storm Arthur battering parts of the southeastern United States, heavy rain sparking flash flood and tornado warnings along the Gulf Coast. The Trump administration officials saying that they insist there no longer is a plan to distribute money from an anti-weaponization fund stemming from President Trump's settled lawsuit against the IRS, but the Justice Department officials there won't swear to that in court. One person dead, more than 90 injured after two passenger trains collided in England north of London Friday. This is ABC News.
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7: Tropical storm Arthur left behind a lot of water. It's still a threat. ABC's Morgan Norwood.
8: The heat-fueled remnants of Tropical Storm Arthur flooding communities in Stone County, Mississippi. And here in Baldwin County, Alabama, east of Mobile, roads inundated. Millions in the Midwest cleaning up from devastating tornadoes.
7: We're hearing from a U.S. official that Trump administration special envoy Steve Witkoff is meeting with Jared Kushner in Switzerland. This is peace talks between the U.S. and Iran, originally set to begin Friday, were postponed. Iran wants to see Israel's attacks on Hezbollah stop. At least one person dead, many injured after a massive fire broke out at an oceanfront resort in the Dominican Republic. A passenger train collision in England, north of London, leaving one person dead, dozens injured. President Trump accusing vandals of being behind the peeling paint at the Lincoln Memorial Reflecting Pool Service, providing no evidence. This is ABC News.
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5: Fox News, I'm Chris DeMeo. Israel and Hezbollah agree to a truce as fighting delays U.S. and Iran negotiations.
6: The State Department says U.S. Secretary of State Marco Rubio spoke with Israeli Prime Minister Benjamin Netanyahu over the phone, and President Trump, in an interview with Axios, called for Israeli restraint.
5: Fox's Alex Hogan. Talks between the U.S. and Iran Friday in Switzerland were postponed. President Trump unveiling the new Air Force One at Joint Base Andrews on Friday.
7: This plane is the first successful example of a real transformation of something that was built at the highest level and now had to be changed a little bit. We have communication equipment up there that's nobody's ever seen before. It's the highest level.
5: The president provided attendees with an inside look. Wyndham Clark has a four-shot lead halfway through the U.S. Open at 1-under par at Shinnecock. 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
0: From the heart of Virginia's Blue Ridge, this is WFIR Roanoke. 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
8: From ABC News. Friday touting the deal with Iran that's reopened a key shipping channel.
7: Those ships are flowing out of the Hormuz Strait like nobody's ever seen before, actually. There were a lot of them, about 700 of them, and they're pouring out. The oil is all over the place.
8: But those negotiations with Iran on pause. Iran wants Israel to stop attacking Hezbollah. ABC's Mary Bruce.
9: Vice President J.D. Vance was expected to be in Switzerland to kick off the next phase of talks to determine the future of Iran's nuclear program. But before he could leave, Iran postponing because Israel was still trading attacks with Hezbollah in Lebanon. Vance has taken a strikingly harsh tone towards Israel.
10: You're a country of 9 million people. You can't just kill your way out of solving every single national security problem that you have.
9: Israel wasn't included in that deal.
8: Now, Special Envoy Steve Witkoff is en route to Switzerland, where Jared Kushner is expected to join him, says a U.S. official. Severe weather across the south in the wake of what was Tropical Storm Arthur. In Atlanta, a massive tree came crashing through the roof of Uchenna Godwin Offers rental house.
11: Power's out in the whole place. The house started shaking and the ceiling started opening up.
12: It sounds like loud thunder, but like very close.
8: Trump administration officials insist they no longer plan to distribute money from an anti-weaponization fund stemming from the president's settled lawsuit against the IRS.
13: Judge Leonie Brinkema, who's already issued an injunction blocking the anti-weaponization fund, has said she would dismiss the lawsuit over it if senior Justice Department officials swear in a declaration that it's truly dead. Instead, the department responds to the judge by saying she can't make the officials do that. Rather than putting forward a sworn declaration in her court, they're pointing to Acting Attorney General Todd Blanche's pledge in a congressional hearing that the fund isn't moving forward.
8: ABC's Stephen Portnoy. One person dead, more than 90 injured after two passenger trains collided in England north of London Friday. You're listening to ABC News.
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7: ABC News, I'm Dave Packer. President Trump Friday touting the deal with Iran that's reopened a key shipping channel.
8: Those ships are flowing out of the Hormuz Strait like nobody's ever seen before, actually. There were a lot of them, about 700 of them, and they're pouring out. The oil is all over the place.
7: But those negotiations with Iran are on pause. Iran wants Israel to stop attacking Hezbollah. Now, Special Envoy Steve Witkoff is en route to Switzerland, where Jared Kushner is expected to join him, says a U.S. official. The remnants of Tropical Storm Arthur battering parts of the southeastern United States, heavy rain sparking flash flood and tornado warnings along the Gulf Coast. The Trump administration officials saying that they insist there no longer is a plan to distribute money from an anti-weaponization fund stemming from President Trump's settled lawsuit against the IRS, but the Justice Department officials there won't swear to that in court. One person dead, more than 90 injured after two passenger trains collided in England north of London Friday. This is ABC News.
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2: Fox News, I'm Chris DeMeo. Israel and Hezbollah agreeing to a truce as fighting delays U.S. and Iran negotiations.
3: The State Department says U.S. Secretary of State Marco Rubio spoke with Israeli Prime Minister Benjamin Netanyahu over the phone, and President Trump, in an interview with Axios, called for Israeli restraint.
2: Fox's Alex Hogan. Talks between the U.S. and Iran Friday in Switzerland were postponed. President Trump unveiling the new Air Force One at Joint Base Andrews yesterday.
4: This plane is the first successful example of a real transformation of something that was built at the highest level and now had to be changed a little bit. We have communication equipment up there that's nobody's ever seen before. It's the highest level.
2: The president provided attendees with an inside look. World Cup, U.S. defeats Australia 2-0 to advance to the knockout round. 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
0: From the heart of Virginia's Blue Ridge, this is WFIR Roanoke. 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
8: Friday touting the deal with Iran that's reopened a key shipping channel.
4: Those ships are flowing out of the Hormuz Strait like nobody's ever seen before, actually. There were a lot of them, about 700 of them, and they're pouring out. The oil is all over the place.
8: But those negotiations with Iran on pause. Iran wants Israel to stop attacking Hezbollah. ABC's Mary Bruce.
9: Vice President J.D. Vance was expected to be in Switzerland to kick off the next phase of talks to determine the future of Iran's nuclear program. But before he could leave, Iran postponing because Israel was still trading attacks with Hezbollah in Lebanon. Vance has taken a strikingly harsh tone towards Israel.
10: You're a country of 9 million people. You can't just kill your way out of solving every single national security problem that you have.
9: Israel wasn't included in that deal.
8: Now, Special Envoy Steve Witkoff is en route to Switzerland, where Jared Kushner is expected to join him, says a U.S. official. Severe weather across the south in the wake of what was Tropical Storm Arthur. In Atlanta, a massive tree came crashing through the roof of Yachina Godwin Offers rental house.
11: Power is out in the whole place. The house started shaking and the ceiling started opening up.
12: It sounds like loud thunder, but like very close.
8: Trump administration officials insist they no longer plan to distribute money from an anti-weaponization fund stemming from the president's settled lawsuit against the IRS.
13: Judge Leonie Brinkema, who's already issued an injunction blocking the anti-weaponization fund, has said she would dismiss the lawsuit over it if senior Justice Department officials swear in a declaration that it's truly dead. Instead, the department responds to the judge by saying she can't make the officials do that. Rather than putting forward a sworn declaration in her court, they're pointing to Acting Attorney General Todd Blanche's pledge in a congressional hearing that the fund isn't moving forward.
8: ABC Stephen Portnoy. One person dead, more than 90 injured after two passenger trains collided in England north of London Friday. 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
8: Emmy-winning TV director James Burrows has died.
18: Sometimes you want to go where everybody knows your name.
8: Burrows co-created Cheers, directing 243 of the 273 episodes, as well as all 246 episodes of Will and Grace. He also helmed multiple episodes of such hits as Frasier, Friends, Mike and Molly, and the pilots of Two and a Half Men and The Big Bang Theory. Burroughs was 85. Former President Obama and former First Lady Michelle Obama personally greeted the first 100 visitors at the new Obama Presidential Center on the south side of Chicago on Friday. They were then joined by Reading Rainbow host LeVar Burton and read Where the Wild Things Are to 25 kids. For some of the host cities, the World Cup has led to traffic nightmares for locals.
19: World Cup matches are fun for fans, but not so much for commuters. Bob Pishu, an analyst for transportation firm INRIX, says traffic hotspots have popped up.
20: It really was a perfect storm for New York during this last match.
19: Many cities have taken extra steps to prepare.
20: Seattle opened up some lanes of traffic on a major bridge project that they're working. So they're putting that work off. Others are adding transit routes.
19: Pishu's advice, leave early.
20: Add on about 50% of the time it normally takes you.
19: Clara McMichael, ABC News.
8: And I'm Dave Packer, ABC News.
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13: Asked about the limits on his power vis-a-vis the conflict with Iran, President Trump told Axios.
25: There are no limits.
26: No.
25: No, not. I haven't learned that lesson yet. I know there are, but, you know, there are no limits.
13: As for his relationship with Benjamin Netanyahu?
25: It's good, but we have to keep him a little bit sane.
13: Asked if Israel will abide by the terms of the ceasefire with Iran by not striking Lebanon, Trump said top Israeli officials respect him.
25: And they do as I say.
13: Stephen Portnoy, ABC News, Washington.
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6: From ABC News, I'm Chuck Sievertson. The FBI offers a $25,000 reward for an arrest in Kansas City, interstate shootings. ABC News Chief Investigative Correspondent Aaron Katursky.
7: Kansas City police say Oscar Sanchez Munoz shot five people, killing one and injuring four others.
8: They were driving down the highway or roadway when one or more shots were fired into their vehicles.
7: Police descended on two homes where they thought Sanchez Munoz could be. One caught fire, at the other, spent shells from the ammunition police used to get inside, littering the ground. Several windows shattered. A search of the place ended, though, with no sign of the suspect.
6: There continues to be flash flooding emergencies across parts of the South after violent storms. A shouting match at the UN over accusations that Israeli soldiers and settlers have committed sexual violence against Palestinians. Israeli Ambassador Danny Danon and United Nations Special Representative Vanessa Fraser.
9: It should not be personal.
10: You're part of the bullying.
9: I have a point of order.
10: Shame on you.
9: I have a point of order.
10: You spoke, now
9: I
10: speak.
9: Walk out. You're
6: arguing in a meeting yesterday, just weeks after the UN added Israel to a list of countries suspected of committing sexual violence in war zones. A federal judge has rejected former President Joe Biden's attempt to block the Trump administration from releasing to a conservative group recordings that Biden made with a ghostwriter. The judge says the public interest outweighed whatever privacy rights Biden had, but she put her ruling on hold for up to 3 weeks so Biden can appeal. Republicans in Congress demanded the recordings after the judge declined to file charges against Biden over whether he improperly had classified documents in his possession. World Cup fever spreads after the U.S. men's soccer team defeated Australia 2-0 in Seattle yesterday. Cody McClary of Texas among the visitors in the World Cup host city.
11: We love it. This weather is amazing. It's like 100 back home, so this is great.
6: It's the first time since 1930 the U.S. men have won their first two games. You're listening to ABC News.
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6: Time is up for TikToks as Florida's top prosecutor announcing a lawsuit against the tech giant to force changes to restrict access by children to inappropriate content.
14: We want to make sure that they're limiting young teenagers and kids from accessing these sites, that they've got proper parental controls in place, and that they're doing content moderation sufficiently to identify where child predators are going after kids.
6: Florida State Attorney General James Uthmeyer says social media companies are making billions. TV director and creative executive James Burrows has died. He helped steer Cheers, Taxi, Friends, Will and Grace, and other series. Burrows was 85. In the revenue to the rescue department, ABC's Wayne Cabot.
15: One of the few black-owned banks in the U.S. is introducing a debit card aimed at helping single mothers who live in government-subsidized housing escape poverty. The Bank King Card debit card makes a donation from every account opened to nonprofits that will steer the funding to needy families.
6: Who knew that creating these colors to eat just isn't easy? ABC's Jim Ryan.
16: As M&M's prepares to celebrate its 85th anniversary this August, the Mars Candy Company plans to debut a new version of the popular treat without artificial dyes. But there's a problem. Mars admits that creating brown and blue naturally has been a challenge and will require more workshopping before they're ready for a full six-color rollout.
6: Chuck Sievertson, ABC News.
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0: time now for In the Garden with Andre Viet. Andre Viet, a nationally known horticulturist and winner of the American Horticulture Society's Liberty Hyde Bailey Award, is ready to take your gardening calls and questions at 540-433-9782. That's 540-433-9782. We've got plenty of room for you to join us in the garden with Andre Viet.
1: Welcome to another hour of In the Garden with Andre Viet. 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But if you want to call and talk to Andre, on Saturday mornings between 8 and 11 is the time to do that. And we are starting this hour by talking about natural organic chemicals for your fruits and vegetables, Andre.
2: Yeah, and I just want to say that it's hard. I'm going to mention a few things. Yes, sorry about that. You really need to know what's going on. And I guess I'll start. I can't tell you for sure what's in the food we eat, and we see on the news, you see, you know, autism up to where it is. And you say, well, why is that? Well, I happened to get a loaf. I'm not going to mention where, but I happened to get a little loaf of cake, a coffee cake, the little loaf. It had 42 ingredients. Some were natural, some were not. Then I got mashed potatoes in the supermarket, 21 ingredients. So you say, well, you know, this... You know what? It's hard. You know, you can say what you want, but are your strawberries sprayed? What about the strawberries from California? Were the blueberries from Florida sprayed? What about the peaches? Now, they may be coated with fluoxetinil or protoconazole, a fungicide. Some fruit is coated with food-grade vegetables or petroleum wax. That's a little better to maintain freshness. It's one of the things. Clementines, from South Africa. Are they sprayed? Luckily, oranges, lemons, and limes you peel. That's good. And even an apple. If you're not sure about an apple you bought, shiny. Those apples, you know, they're not growing on a tree. I would say that's why grow your own apples. My gosh, grow your own apples. Wow. And then you can store some in the refrigerator. If you had extra refrigerator, apples store for 6 months in your refrigerator. So grow your own. So I just want to say some are coated with shellac. I can't tell you. You know, shellac is great because shellac has a wax from an insect, which is natural, and it also has alcohol. So, basically, what's on our fruits and vegetables that we eat? And the other thing, what does organic mean? Organically grown, what the heck does it mean? Does it mean pesticide-free? Are there been antibiotics used? Genetically engineered, that's another term. Some vegetables are grown where sewage, municipal sewage has been paid on the farm, and then the plants, vegetables are grown. So it's quite a complex. So listen to the podcast. I want to tell you, because things I'm going to say, you can't write it down. Listen to this podcast for today. Then you can get, you'll hear, you'll thank me at the end of this podcast. I want to tell you. You really need to know, what we have and what the food we're eating. What is the food we're eating? What are we eating? And I just want to say one of the best books, and I'll be talking more, and that's why I want you to go to the podcast after. How to Grow Vegetables and Fruit by the Organic Method. That's just been reprinted by J.I. Rodale. It's the finest book ever printed on vegetables and fruit trees. Growing Vegetables and Fruit. 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Rodale. It's been redone. It is almost 1,000 pages. No color pictures. Just good, information for you. So that's one. I'm going to mention others too, but that one you want to have on your show. If you're a tomato grower, you're growing more than three or four tomatoes. You're growing 12, 14 tomatoes or 20 tomatoes in your garden and other plants. That's one you want to keep in mind. We're at a different age now, and so it's very important to know, you know, what does organic really mean? We don't know, but you ever think of how those apples are so shiny, you know? Well, they last in storage for a year and a half. And I'm not saying you can... I buy stuff in the soap. I always like to read the labels, and what I shop, I read the labels. I put it back on the shelf if I don't think it's what I want to eat. And so you want to keep that in mind. So really, it's one of the things that we really have to think about today. Natural organics, there's different... it's hard to know the bad guys. You don't want to get ticks, of course, and you're not going to have ticks in a vegetable garden. So those are the things. It's so hard to know organics, safety for people. The reason, there's so many different chemicals out there. You go to, forget the big box store. The big box store doesn't have a big range of chemicals. But once you go to a good full-service garden center or some of the hardware, they have more chemicals on the shelf. So it's hard to know. But certainly the big distinction I always make, the big distinction is what is fruit and vegetables and what's flowers and trees and shrubs. That's the division right there. I'm not so worried of it. I'll use 7 and 8 on my trees and shrubs, but make sure you read what's going to be used on the vegetables. And that's so important. And you'll see some catalogs, the catalog that I always use here, the Barnard catalog, it lists those which for organic gardening. There'll be an emblem that tells you organic gardening. Now, the myth is that organics only kill the bad bugs. If you have an organic and it's killing a beetle, it's going to kill the ladybugs as well as the Japanese beetles. So you know, that's one of the myths, I have to tell you. That. But organics don't hurt you or pets. That's important. Children, adults, and pets are not hurt. And that's the thing. There are insecticides that are very safe for you and animals that kill all your goldfish. And so it's not such an easy thing. At the end of this program, you're going to have a list of catalogs you can get that you will thank me for this particular subject. You're not going to find it anyplace else of what I'm going to tell you today. And safety for pets and people and the environment, very important. And what we have. And how we spray also. You have to spray under and over. And if you spray early, you control disease. If you wait till the disease hits your tomatoes, like early blight, you waited too long. And so that's important. We really, really have to keep that in mind. So it is quite a complex question. And when I taught at Blue Ridge Community College, I spent 3 hours three-hour teaching in the evening on just this subject alone. So that's the way it is, and you just have to know. So don't think everything is safe. Organics costs more in a grocery store, I agree, but even the term organics is very complex. What does it mean? Organically grown? Is it pesticide-free? Are there antibiotics used? Is it genetically engineered? So it becomes much more difficult to know what to do. But what I wanted to mention here today is some of the catalogs. And so that's why podcast is so important. And we may go to a break before I finish. I'm going to list to you the companies. And some have catalogs, some are online. I used to be a catalog list. I'm a catalog person. But now I do a smaller catalog, more online. This is a list for beneficial and parasitic insects that kill bad insects. That's safe. This is safety. Keep that in mind. We're going to be soon going to a break. So I think I'll read this list after we go through our break, and then you're going to go to the podcast where you can write off to get these cats. I'm going to read it. It's going to take me about 5 minutes to get through it, but then you'll have it, and you will have the finest list of organic companies unbelievable what you're going to have.
1: All right. We are going to take a quick break. We'll be back with Andre and his list, and we'll take your calls, too. If you've got a gardening question, the number to call is 540-433-9782. That's 540-433-9782. 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
1: Yes, good morning, Andre.
2: Good morning, Jack.
1: I always look forward to it.
2: Thank you.
1: Quick question. I think it was 3 or 4 weeks ago, somebody had a call about it was the hibiscus, and there was some insect that sort of gelatinizes the leaves.
2: Yes.
1: And I thought, I was too off the distance, and I thought you said that 8 would work on that. Is that?
2: That's correct. Either 7 or 8, but you have to get under the leaves.
1: Okay.
2: That's so, I mean, you get under and over, but a lot of people spray the hibiscus, and when I spray my hibiscus, and I only have it in one hibiscus. I don't have it on the others. But if I spray just the top, you're still going to have problems because the insect's feeding at the bottom. So what you do with your spray, the first thing you do, you spray under the foliage first, and then you spray over the top. And that controls it. But you want to get that before. Now, they're coming out of the ground. They're starting to develop. Once the hibiscus is about maybe 2 feet high, and we're talking, people, everybody listening, to hardy hibiscus. We're not talking about the indoor or tropical hibiscus.
1: That's right.
2: Yes, and then you only have to spray maybe one more time, and you'll be okay.
1: Over. Well, I'll make sure I get the spray today and get that on.
2: Give it a shot. You got it. Okay.
1: Thank you very much.
2: Thank you for calling. Much appreciated.
0: Thank you, Jack. And now Andre's got a list of catalogs and things that he wanted to share with everybody. So listen up. And again, if you missed this, if you're listening to us live, you can catch our podcast and write down the complete list. Go right ahead.
2: So I'm going to do this carefully. I had my daughter, I said, Holly, I have a list here. I want you to check this list. This list goes back a while and is from my teaching time and also at radio or earlier radios. And I want to see if they're still in business. This is a catalog list of beneficial and parasitic insects. These are insects that eat bad insects. These are nematodes that are beneficial, not nematodes that hurt. And so, one first one is Abrico, A-R-B-I-C-O, Organics. And the phone number is 1-800-827-2847. So that's the first one. The second one is BioFac Crop Care, Inc. 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If you get these catalogs, you'll have the complete list of all natural controls for your garden. And I'm going to be talking more at this hour about these natural controls, but I just wanted you to have the list get the catalog. Some will be online. Some will have both online and catalogs. But I prefer the catalog if they have one, because then you have pictures and everything. And you can be sitting in the porch out looking at your garden. You can be in the kitchen and sitting down. You can be in the living room. You can be any place you want to be, and you have a catalog in your hand. But anyway, that's a catalog list. They do. Some of them have catalogs. Some are online. The world has changed with the iPhone. So anyway, I just keep that in mind. So we're going to be going to a break now, and then I'm going to talk more about organics.
0: All right. We are going to go into a break here in just a little bit, and want to remind you that, like Andre said, if you missed that list, you can listen to our podcast. It will be posted after 11 a.m. Eastern Time, Saturday mornings. That's when the show is live, from 8 until 11 Eastern Time on Saturday mornings. And you can listen back to that list, write that down, and check out all those different things. If you'd like to talk to Andre, and if you've got a gardening question for him, the number to call is 540-433-9782. That's 540-433-9782. And don't forget to follow us on Facebook. You'll see pictures there that we have posted from some of the different plants and flowers that Andre talks about each week on the show. You can get a better idea as to what some of those look like, see them in full bloom in many cases, and also get some other gardening tips as well. Plus, you'll find the links to the podcast that we are talking about. Just go to Facebook and search In the Garden with Andre Viette, and that's Andre Viette, V-I-E-T-T-E, the spelling on Andre's name. We'll take a break and be back with more of In the Garden with Andre Viette.
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0: Welcome back to In the Garden with Andre Viet. If you've got a gardening question, you can call us at 540-433-9782. Joy is listening to us in Spencer, Virginia. Joy, welcome to In the Garden.
8: Thank you. I want to ask you a question about gardenias.
2: Yes.
8: I have one. It's about 4 foot tall. It's not blooming much this year like usual. And I want to know, it's got brown leaves on. What do I need to spray it with? And when is a good time to trim it, if it needs trimming?
2: And this is a house plant, tropical, correct?
8: Outside. It's a gardenia outside.
2: Oh, gardenia outside. Okay, very good. Well, you're a borderline area for gardenias, hardy outside. And you're warmer, you're one zone warmer than we are. So sometimes what looks like an insect or a disease, more in disease, is a winter. We had a terrific winter this year, hurting plants.
8: Right.
2: Something awful. And so when the gardenias came out of the winter, they had brown leaves. They still have brown leaves on them. They don't look healthy. The best thing you can do is to feed it with Holytone. Don't even try to spray it. It's not an insect, and it's not a disease. And it's going to make new foliage, and that eventually will cover all. This has been the worst year I can ever remember, and I've been in this since I was just a young kid in this business. And then on to Cornell University for the scientific background and back to my father taught me. And basically...
8: Well, it's not blooming like it used to.
2: Well, you want to do is there is a fertilizer you can get, a liquid fertilizer you mix with water, and you put it in a watering can and you drench it, and it's called a bloom booster. Now, it may have a different name by different companies, but they're bloom boosters. They're very high in phosphorus, the middle nutrient. And any fertilizer you buy is going to have three ingredients: nitrogen, phosphorus, and potash. It may be 2200. That means it has no phosphorus or potash, only nitrogen. You want one that's a bloom booster that is high in phosphorus. That's the middle nutrient. It may have some nitrogen. It may have some potash, potassium. But you want
8: the bloom booster. Okay.
2: Bloom booster. You got it. And you'll be fine.
8: Okay.
2: Very good.
8: Thank you.
2: Okay.
8: And when do I trim it, or do I trim it back?
2: You can trim it now, because that'll make new foliage. If any pruning you want to do as early as you can. So right now is when you would prune it. You're not going to have any blooms or anything for a whole month, but after a month, you'll start to get some buds and bloom.
8: Oh, okay. Thank you so much.
2: Okay, very good. Good luck, my dear.
0: Thank you for calling. We're heading to Bridgewater, Virginia next. Nancy, listening to us on WSVA. Nancy, welcome to In the Garden.
15: Thank you very much. Hello.
2: Hello, Nancy.
15: I have a question about my crepe myrtle plant now.
2: Yes.
15: This is only the second year for it, and it was very late coming out. And I heard you talking earlier to not remove, like, the suckers that are growing on the ground. I have lots of those suckers coming out now. What do I do? Do I cut some of those off, or do I just let it grow?
2: Great question. Crepe myrtle, suckers from the ground. What do I do? That's a great question. Well, at earlier show, we said we were in a drought. We had tremendous kill from an early frost, and Frank talked about it in our first hour. He was saying when the temperatures by some of the weather stations had us going to 28 degrees, but actually it dropped down to 18 to 22 degrees with a tremendous kill. Crepe myrtle were hit hard with that. So back then I said, wait, don't cut the suckers yet. Wait to see what happens with the upper part of the crepe myrtle. So now we know what crepe myrtle is growing. So if the crepe myrtle is growing well on the top and you got plenty of new growth coming out, you would then, any dead wood you'd cut out and cut the suckers. But if your crepe myrtle hasn't broken in leaf, that means you have dead stems. Then you want the suckers to come up and be your new plant. Most likely you can cut the suckers, because most likely the growth with the rainfall, that's what we had. We had a drought, we had a winter kill and a drought, so the crepe myrtle didn't grow. Our crepe myrtle have all come out now in growth. I do have some stems I have to cut out, but basically I can cut the suckers. Okay?
15: Thank you. Yes, indeed. Well, mine has come out very, very nicely, also with lots of leaves.
16: Then
15: but
16: cut
15: I do
16: the
15: have
16: suckers.
15: A sucker that's I do have a sucker that's coming out maybe 6 to 12 inches from the base of the plant. Is that the same plant, or could that
2: that's
15: be?
2: That's the same plant. Could, yes.
15: Okay.
2: Yes, they're not grafted
15: right.
2: on something else. What comes out of the suckers is the same as the parent tree.
0: Thank you, Nancy, for your call. If you've got a gardening question, you can reach us at 540-433-9782. That's 540-433-9782. We are talking this hour about natural organic chemicals for fruits and vegetables, Andre.
2: Correct. Now, I'm going to repeat two books that if you're a tomato, if you just have one tomato on the patio, you don't need the book. If you only have one apple tree in the yard, you don't need these books. But if you have apple trees and peach trees, and if you have a garden, a vegetable garden that's 20 feet wide by 30 feet long, you need these books. One is How to Grow Vegetables and Fruits by the Organic Method by J.I. Rodale. You can get this at the used book section. Go online to used books. Border Books and Barnes & Noble all have Amazon all have used books. You can pick one up inexpensively. The other book I should mention, I use it on the radio, is The Organic Gardener's Handbook of Natural Insect and Disease Control. That's why podcasts are great, because you can get this, you don't have to scribble it down. The Organic Gardener's Handbook of Natural Insect and Disease Control by Ellis and Marshall Bradley. And I know Barbara Ellis, who wrote the book was with her when I was a board member at the American Horticultural Society, a great gal. The Organic Gardener's Handbook of Natural Insect and Disease Control by Ellis and Marshall Bradley. With those two books, this one stresses insects and diseases and really covers it organically. So if you're in the organic world, that's the one that you want to have. And then we were talking organically, and you don't know what you're getting. even animals can bring insects and cats and dogs into the house. So, you know, spray. Years ago when I was growing, people had a contract for spray companies. They'd come once a month and spray everything. They would spray trees and shrubs and dogwoods and crab apples and shrubs and lawns and everything. We don't do that anymore. We only spray what we have to spray, and if it's not anything. And so remember, some of the terms you're going to hear, it is confusing. Organic just means it has the element carbon. But as far as we're concerned, growing naturally, organically grown, pesticide-free, what does that mean? I mean, that could mean organics, too. It's so difficult to know. Man-made chemicals. No man-made chemicals. I can tell you, growing up in the business, this is before we had a lot of chemicals. We did have DDT. So I, as a kid, we used DDT. No longer can buy that. My father had me spreading chicken manure, cow manure, and horse manure. And so those were all things we spread, and then my father plowed it in the ground, and we grew, that we were growing. He had a huge fishery garden back then, and then also we grew perennials. Now, sometimes some farms that grow vegetables had sewage, and municipal sewage, which they take out from the cities and spread it in the counties. I'm against that. I was a Farm Bureau member all my life. I was bought a Farm Bureau, not only a member, but a board member. I was in part of their groups in Richmond parts of Farm Bureau. So if they were spreading heavy metals and from Northern Virginia on your farm, then growing vegetables, I was always been against that. That doesn't mean it's a great organization, one of the great organizations in America, Farm Bureau. And then, of course, Espoma, the Hollytone people, they specialized in organics. So they have tomato tone and tree tone and plant tone and all kinds of things. So that's another thing to go to. Costa Maine specializes in organic mixes and things. So basically, safety of people and pets and the environment. But to keep in mind that growing organically, not only kills bad bugs, it can kill good bugs. You can spray for gypsy moth, tent caterpillars, all kinds of bad insects, land and fly now. At the same time, we have to worry about, it kills bees. Organics can kill bees. So just because you're spraying organics doesn't mean you're not, it may not hurt people and pets, but it does, but it might hurt fish. And it might kill bees. So you have to, it's not a simple matter. That's why I'm trying to say this hour on podcast is good. So you just have to understand. Yes, if I had vegetables and fruit trees, I'd only use organics. But make sure that you read the label very carefully. We're going into a break, and then we'll talk a little bit more about organics.
0: You're listening to In the Garden with Andre Viet. If you've got a gardening question, you can call us at 540-433-9782. That's 540-433-9782.
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1: 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Now, one thing you want to separate is what's you do with organics. You can use organics on trees and shrubs too, but basically the big separation is trees and shrubs and flowers as opposed to vegetables and fruit trees. 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One is the Organic Gardener's Handbook of Natural Insect and Disease Control by Ellis and Marshall Bradley, and the other one is How to Grow Vegetables and Fruits by the Organic Method by Rodale Press. 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Those are ones that you really need to have. Now, what I wanted to mention, there are a lot of products that are natural. Pyrethrum, for instance, is the chrysanthemum from the chrysanthemum flower. Imagine that, from the chrysanthemum. Then there's ultrafine oils. And even the Romans used mineral oil. For control, mineral oil. Going back to the Romans. So canola oil has been used. And fish oil has been used. Actually, not fish oil, but whale oil. And so rotenone is from Daedalus root. Diatomaceous earth, which is still available all over. Fossilized silica shells of diatoms, 30 million years old. It is not a poison, but it's an abrasive adsorptive. It kills ants and cutworms and slugs and snails. And then there's this sabadilla is the seed of the Caribbean lily plant. Then there's citrus oil. Works very well. And then

0: You can also get it at your full-service garden centers, and you can get it at your Ace Hardware stores in our area, Rocking R, in different areas, Waynesboro, and Stanton. I can't give you all, there's so many of them. And BT, or Dipel, or Thuricide. And then Bonide's come out with a name called Captain Jack. So do you look at that, though, all their chemicals under Captain Jack. Then there's two types of nematodes, beneficial nematodes and parasitic nematodes. Parasitic nematodes can, that's really what really wiped out on Long Island the potato crops, because there were cyst nematodes, and root knot is a cyst nematode. But some nematodes are endoparasitic, others are ectoparasitic, but I wouldn't get into that. But beneficial nematodes is what I want to talk about. And then they're natural baits for snails and slugs, like iron phosphate fertilizer. Very not poisonous at all. Then there are parasites and predators that kill bad insects. I mean, it's unbelievable when one thinks about. And so I go back to growing up with natural things and with my father spreading cow manure. And actually, after graduating at Cornell, at that time, we had gypsy moss. And Rachel Carson, I spoke at the New York Botanical Garden, and I came, and I could kill every insect. So I was speaking to the Garden Club of America there in New York, and kill this and kill that ant. There's not a thing. When I got through, there was not an insect alive anyplace. But I shook hands with the speaker that followed me, and she had a great impact on my life. Her name was Rachel Carson. And I want to tell you, you want to get a book. It's not totally scientifically all, but she is the person that really changed the world of organics and inorganics and poisoning and fresh. And then get her book, The Silent Spring, Rachel Carson. And I've never forgotten that. She set me back. She put me back in the chair. And I could just think she was lecturing me. I'm making this up now, but really, she told me, she changed my whole life on chemicals after Cornell taught me how to kill every insect there ever was. So anyway, organics kill bad bugs, they kill good bugs. You have to know what you're doing. So it is quite a subject matter. It's very complex. That's what's great about radio. We can simplify it so you don't have to go through. You just get the highlights and make it simpler. Otherwise, if you go online and hit any button, you'd be there for days. You might be there for a week. But we try to simplify it here. So don't forget, vegetables and fruit trees, organically, know what you're doing. Read the label. Read the label. That's the important thing, Frank. And yes. Go online for this program, this section, because, boy, you don't have to then try to write it out. It'll all be there.
1: 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And you can also find links for our podcast by going to our Facebook page, which is easy to remember. In the Garden with Andre Viet. Again, that's In the Garden with Andre Viet. And that's going to wrap it up for this hour of In the Garden with Andre Viet. We hope you'll join us again next time.
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Every Saturday morning for 3 full hours, Andre Viette takes your gardening calls and questions at 540-433-9782. 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

0: A federal judge is putting pressure on the Trump administration to restore at least 51 exhibits from 37 national park sites that were removed because they, quote, inappropriately disparage Americans past or living. After ruling those changes were unlawful and accusing the Trump administration of, quote, rewriting the nation's history with a whiteout pen, federal judge Angel Kelly ordered the exhibits be restored in time for the 4th of July and denied a request from the Trump administration to further delay the changes. Peter Haralambos, ABC News.
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2: When you finally find your thing, you want the whole world to know about that thing. So you use a thing called Canva to make it an even bigger and better thing. Whether you want to create flyers for that thing, make presentations for that thing, or design merch for that thing, you can do anything. So people can see your thing, feel your thing, love your thing. The next thing you know, it's a thing. Canva, the thing that makes anything a thing.

0: From ABC News, I'm Chuck Severson. With U.S.-Iran talks postponed and more oil tankers moving through the Strait of Hormuz, gasoline prices have come down a little, but still average a dollar more per gallon than before the war. Downward price changes don't happen quickly, says analyst Stephen Day, Virginia Commonwealth University.
1: The oil doesn't start flowing all at once, and the ships don't start moving all at once, and the insurance prices don't come down all at once. All this stuff is connected.
0: Manhunt and a reward and shootings of five people in Kansas City, killing one. ABC News Chief Investigative Correspondent Aaron Katursky.
2: In the shadow of the World Cup, an urgent manhunt for the suspect in a string of highway shootings. The FBI is offering a $25,000 reward for information leading to his arrest. Police say after Sanchez Munoz shot into one of the cars, the driver died when the vehicle crashed. The shootings also injured a teen and three adults, among them an Uber driver taking fans to a World Cup match at Kansas City Stadium. All of the gunfire happened within a few miles of the soccer pitch.
0: A shouting match at the UN over accusations that Israeli soldiers and settlers have committed sexual violence against Palestinians. Israeli Ambassador Danny Danon and United Nations Special Representative Vanessa Fraser.
3: I'm sorry, but I have to make a point of order.
0: Arguing at a meeting yesterday, just weeks after the UN added Israel to a list of countries suspected of committing sexual violence in war zones. Federal judges rejected former President Biden's attempt to block the Trump administration from releasing to a conservative group recordings that Biden made with a ghostwriter. Judge says the public interest outweighed privacy rights, but she put her ruling on hold so Biden can appeal. Republicans in Congress demanded the recordings after the judge declined to file charges against Biden over whether he improperly had classified documents in his possession. You're listening to ABC News.
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19: Hey, glad to be here, Bruce. When you were talking,
3: I wrote down a kind of a slogan in two different ways. Don't be scared, be prepared.
18: Oh, I like it.
3: Yeah.
18: I like it. Yeah.
3: Or another one, be prepared so you don't get scared.
18: Well, you know, the old scout motto, boys and girl scouts, be prepared.
3: Be prepared,
18: we
3: yes,
18: should,
3: sir.
18: We should live by the scout motto. Sir. All right, let's talk about, I want to start with Social Security, because it's been in the news a lot lately. According to some of the reports that have been released, this benefit has lost 20% of its buying power in the last 15 to 16 years. Mm-hmm. And that's even with cost of living adjustments. You know, obviously coming out of COVID when interest rates ramped up, we were in the 9% range on cost of living, and or was it 8.7, I guess, pretty close to 9. You know, this year it's 2.8. But let's talk about why this can be such a serious problem for retirees.
3: Well, this is one of the things that people don't think about. They just think about stocks, bonds, mutual funds. They watch, you know, they go on their cell phone and they watch their account values go up and go down, right? Really, you need to be looking ahead and understanding the income part. Retirement's all about income. It's not just about your account values going up and down. It's about how much income you get every year and increasing income, growth of income, without running out of money. So when your check, your money, buys less every year, your retirement budget gets tighter. You have less to spend. We've always heard that inflation's the invisible enemy, and now we're finally feeling it. You know, for most of the 2000s, 2010s, inflation was minimal. I remember I would talk about inflation, and people were like, yeah, we know inflation, we know inflation. And I'm like, well, if you think back to the 70s, you should remember inflation, but it wasn't a problem. As you were talking about, the COLA adjustments or cost of living adjustments, they adjust with inflation, but they don't keep up with healthcare inflation. So healthcare inflation, was it average 6-7% per year, Bruce? Something like that.
18: Something like that.
3: So the past 10 years, the consumer price index or inflation or the COLA increases that we've had have averaged around 3-3.2%. And medical expenses, their inflationary rate, have been a lot higher. So we're getting a bump with their Social Security, which is awesome. I mean, one of the best things we can do, but it's less than where medical expenses are. So what happens is over time, the difference between our buying power and the medical cost keep getting larger and larger and larger between the two. So the main thing we need to understand with Social Security, it was, listen, folks, it was never ever designed to cover every expense. People think that now. It was designed only to pay for about a third of our retirement expenses.
18: Supplement.
3: And really, the whole thing is to don't be scared, be prepared to build a plan that doesn't depend on Social Security alone. You know, you don't want to live off the whims of Wall Street. You don't want to live off the ebb and flow of Social Security. Is it here? Is it not? You need to have a plan, and I recommend having a plan that gets you income that's independent of Social Security in case something negative happens with it.
18: Again, it's 800-563-8360 to reach out to Patrick and the Ayers Financial Team right here in Roanoke. Now, this next stat, Patrick, is one that people have to, I mean, this is real. The news and this this news that we dug up for today's show, we researched for today's show, is from Yahoo Finance. Social Security's trust fund projected to run short, and if lawmakers do nothing, I want to let that sit for a second, because obviously they have done nothing on this subject for a long time.
3: They kicked the can down the road.
18: Oh my gosh, that can is doesn't even resemble a can anymore. Anyway, the automatic benefit that you get, that Social Security, could be cut by 19% in 2034 if Congress doesn't act. And if you've got to, you know, fill a gap, and now all of a sudden it's 19% bigger, guess what? You're taking more of your money to make up the gap. How do retirees react to this?
3: Really, you shouldn't panic, because you should have a plan for it, as plan for it as though future benefits may be lower. Okay, when we do our retirement plans, we're very conservative. Let's say that happens. Let's put that in their plan and see if we run out. That's important. So financial plan, basically, you've got a lot of inputs and it just shows you, is there a red line? If there's a red line that shows you when you run out of money, and if that's a good thing to understand if you have one, so you can fix it, so you can know when to retire or when you can't retire. So go ahead and factor that in as though it's not there. A strong retirement strategy will stress test your income. And that's why this process and being prepared is so important. And the more income sources that you can control can help reduce the damage shortfall, or, you know, like you said, being cut by what, 19, 20% can have the effect that it can have on you. And flexibility now can help give you a lot more choices later on. And I want to tell you something here. They can fix this. We've talked about this. It was like last year or so. There's a couple main ways they can fix Social Security, period. They can take off the caps on the amount that is taxable to Medicare. See, what Medicare is uncapped, but Social Security tax is with your paycheck, it has a cap to it. So if they uncapped it, that would make a huge difference. If they increased us paying in 1% more and the employer paying another 1% in more, that makes it solve into like 2090. Something can be done. They just have to stop kicking the can down the road.
18: Oh, yeah. I think also raising the age back to 65 for those born after 1980 or something like that would help. I mean, there's all kinds of ways they can help. They just got to do it. Now, you mentioned the next hard truth is healthcare, Patrick. Retirees may need hundreds of thousands of dollars out of their own pocket for healthcare costs over the course of a retirement. How do you help people prepare for this reality?
3: There's that word again, brother. Prepare.
18: Yes.
3: Prepare. Healthcare costs should be one of your largest expenses. You may be in great health, but I'm telling you, it can go from left to right like that. I've been doing this for a long time, and it needs to be evaluated and create a plan for it. This is one of the biggest things that's missed in most plans. 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
18: Yeah, you can go to ayersfinancial.com. 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Folks, if you're just tuning in, we're talking about some of the hard financial truths that face us right now as we prepare for retirement. Here's another one, Patrick. Yeah, that old 4% rule, William Bingham came up with it in the 90s, and some people want to still live by it. Now, research shows it's the 3.7% rule. So what's your reaction to that?
3: Listen, I know a guy that graduated from Salem, and his last name starts with an S, and his Facebook picture is the Salem S. I mean, he's still stuck in the 80s and 90s, okay? Understand, you know, that 3.7%, it's still too high. They reran the numbers and brought it up to now and dealt with all the 2000s, and it became a lot less. Now, going from 4% to 3.7 sounds like a small difference, but that can mean thousands and thousands of dollars a year. Okay. You really don't want to rely on a rule of thumb. You need a customized strategy. The 4% rule, remember this, it was trying to solve for the percentage. What percentage can we take out of our monies over a 30-year period, have our money last for 30 years, but having a 90% chance of it not running out and lasting for 30 years? Now, from the get-go, I don't agree with this. I don't want a 90% chance of running out of money. I want a 100% chance of not running out of money. So I don't know what they were thinking in the first place, but that's the rule of thumb. It's okay. You need to have it specifically tailored for you and what you need for your family.
18: Yeah, and let's, again, talk about why relying on outdated data, outdated rules is so dangerous.
3: It's simple. It's not 1980 or 1990 anymore. Now, I know the ladies' jeans that used to be kind of high up on the waist are back in style, and I think acid wash jeans have come back in a little bit, but a lot of things have changed. Retirement lasts longer, costs more. There's bigger market swings, and what worked for retirees may not work for someone retiring today. We're living a lot longer, and we need to spread things out even further. Even a solid nest egg can come under pressure if your assumptions are off. And I see this all the time. Modern retirement planning isn't the same that it used to be. I had a mentor that once taught me, this is about 30 years ago, what worked for your parents or grandparents probably won't work for you. You see, they retired at 65, and on average, Bruce, they passed away at age 71 or 72. So Social Security, CDs, and the pensions that they had, that took care of everything. I mean, everything. But it's no longer like that. Statistics show that this last generation, okay, the youngins, could possibly, get this, Bruce, live more years in retirement than they actually worked. So for those of you out there listening right now, you know, it's important to have a plan to make sure that you don't run out of money, period.
18: Yeah, and the way you do that is put together that plan. Be prepared. don't get scared. Be prepared.
3: There we go.
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18: 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Inflation is still a thing. 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Welcome to the show. I'm Bruce Steinbrock, joined by Patrick Ayers with Ayers Financial right here in Roanoke. 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The phone number, 800-563-8360. Patrick, you know, it can feel a little like we're going to assimilate it to a tightrope, and think of it that you look down and there's no net under you, no safety net to catch you. That's what it can be like in retirement if you don't have a plan. So let's talk about how retirees are supposed to navigate all of the potential pitfalls that lie on that tightrope.
3: As you spoke about inflation, all right, we need to understand inflation and what type of effect that it has on your money. It doesn't stop. It erodes your purchasing power. That's the invisible enemy. Really, you need to have a plan for this, a written comprehensive plan. Now, that's part of it. When we're talking about inflation and looking at investments, okay, people think, oh, I can just invest properly to overcome inflation. That's great. But things can go from left to right. Retirement, you only want to retire one time. I remember someone back in 2008 came to see us. They worked with Lowe's. They had saved for 40 years. Their stock price went down 70%, 60 or 70%. And they said that this past 6 months have wiped out like 20 to 30 years of them working. You know, so it's dealing with it and investing. It's kind of like the Goldilocks story. One bowl's too hot, one's too cold, and you need the one that's just right. And when we're dealing with risk, if you have too much risk, you can have, when we're equating it to that investing, you can have too much risk or too little risk. And a proper plan that finds the proper balance point for you in going into the future. The problem is that we think it's all about accumulation. And 20, 30, 40 years, while you talk about building your nest egg, we get used to investing, investing, investing, buying, buying, buying. That's the path that we've created. And if you walk into many brokerage firms, they'll give you what you want. They'll load you up with the stocks, the risky type of things that's are like weight can be way too hot in retirement or too much risk. And I see this every day. I have people come in to see us, like as an example, just last week, someone, they were listening to us and they came in and we sat down with them, see how we could help them. And we talked to them about risk and we analyzed their risk and we showed them and they were amazed. And quite often I see where people are amazed once they actually see the quantity of risk that they're taking on and never knew it. It's like a eye-opening moment for them. The problem is everything's good when the market is doing well, but it's good till it ain't, as my grandmother would say. You don't think of, you know, market going up at 20, 30%. You don't think about that's risk because that's positive risk. But on the flip side, things can go way down and that's when we really understand the negative risk of things. And then people panic during a downturn and step everything into CDs and savings. And so that's the opposite. That's the too cold. And what happens there is inflation destroys your purchasing power. I was doing some research for today's topics and I talked about inflation and it's like inflation is the biggest leak that there is. So inflation just makes you drip, drip, drip your money away and further reduces you with keeping up with purchasing power. So retirees are stuck in this trap, too scared to invest and too scared not to. And the balance always lies somewhere in the middle. And the real tragedy is that this choice is actually a false choice. There are better options. And you had said earlier that they were walking on a tightrope without a safety net.
18: Right.
3: Well, look, we need to have a defense. We could have talked about offense versus defense instead of too hot and too cold. I recommend having a defense and a safety net. And there are many, many options out there we work with on a daily basis that you may never have heard of before that could be possibly very, very beneficial to what you're doing and give you that safety, give you that peace of mind that, hey, if I fall off, I get a safety net underneath me.
18: 800-563-8360 if you want to reach out to Patrick and the Ayers Financial Team. And Patrick, that can feel, you know, frightening. Because it feels like you're damned if you do or damned if you don't.
3: Yes.
18: You know, what happens to someone who's already retired and the market takes a 30% drop over the course of a week? And now, you know, they've been pulling out some money, a little at a time to live mm-hmm. on. Mm-hmm. But now all of a sudden you're losing buying power and 30% is real.
3: Sure. That's called, you know, when you're putting money into a retirement account, that's called dollar cost averaging if you put in money every month. Well, on the flip side, when you're taking money out, it's an entire different ball game. And the things that work for you putting in money will come back and are the opposite. They're bad for you. Taking it out is called reverse dollar cost averaging. And if you're taking money out when the market's down and you have inflation, that's a double whammy effect. You still need to pay your bills, so you're forced to sell shares at the worst possible time. This is when you just have all offense. You drank the Kool-Aid for 30 years and you don't realize, hey, let's get off the Kool-Aid. Let's get over to something else. Maybe go to some milk, all right?
18: get a little water once in a while.
3: Absolutely. You're selling low, locking in permanent losses. Your portfolio never fully recovers. And this is what we call sequence of return risks. If you lose too much money in that retirement red zone 5 or 10 years before or 5 or 10 years after retirement, it can be devastating. And look, a 30% drop at age 45, well, you can come back from that. But the same drop at, let's say, I don't know, 67, 68, that can derail everything, and I've seen it happen before, and I don't want that to happen to you. It's the double whammy effect, and it can wreak havoc on your retirement. Now, Bruce, we've talked about my friend Mike before. Mike, yep. He's in the Texas area, in the Austin area. And this is an exact story I have of him that happened to his parents, and he does what I do because of this. Actually, it was his grandparents. They met after World War II. They were both school teachers. Every time that they had some extra money, they would go into town and go to a brokerage firm and buy some stocks that paid dividends. And over time, they grew a portfolio to $300,000 in the late 60s. And just think about how much money that was back then. And their dream was to buy a lake house. They lived in the Michigan area. And they wanted to buy a lake house and have the family come to it and have all the kids and grandkids and, you know, have it kind of like a homestead, pass it along to the generations as their meeting place for their family. And what they did is they made this money. They bought it. They used the growth from the portfolio to make the payments on it. But in 73 and 74, this thing called the oil crisis happened. A big recession happened. Markets were down close to half. And Bruce, do you remember waiting in line to buy gas back then?
18: Oh, yeah. I wasn't buying it, but I remember being in the car with my folks.
3: Yeah. And I remember one time we were in line, and guess what? They ran out of gas. So I'm like, what do you do? Push your car to the next gas station? So, and look, that's what happened. We had a major pullback, but at the same time, we had double-digit inflation, so they had to take out more and more money to keep paying the bills and the house note. A few years later, they ran out of money and actually had to sell the property. And that's a tragic thing. It was for their family. And his grandfather, he actually passed away almost a year to the date of them selling the property. And when they sold it, my friend told me that his dad told him later on that his grandfather, he was a broken man because of that. He got to get his dream, but you know what? The whims of Wall Street, the stock market, just daggone took it away. And look, I tell you this because it's important to learn from history. And there's a lot of things going on right now that happened exactly back then. Just think about it. Higher oil. Who were we having problems with in the 70s with? The freaking Iranians. I remember them, the Iranian hostages. I still have that ingrained in my mind right now. Mm-hmm. History repeats itself. You must learn from history, and you must have a defense. And the problem with them is they just had a one-sided plan of offense. And look, you fumble the ball, you might be able to win the games, but we know that defense wins not only games, but championships. So let us help you. If that's where you are, that's the gravity of it. We don't want to scare you, but we want to make sure that you're scared enough to be prepared for the future if this happens.
18: No kidding. 800-563-8360 right here in Roanoke. Patrick would love to help you. Again, if you're around the area, he's a proud Hokie. He went to Virginia Tech, but he came back to his hometown to help people get into and through retirement. 800-563-8360. Patrick, there is a massive difference between building wealth and preserving
3: wealth. Yeah.
18: Let's talk about why some professional advisors, they're really focused on one thing, grow your money, and that's it.
3: And they're perfect at that time of your life. There can be a disconnect between how Wall Street and you define success and risk. Some brokers, they want you to think, did I beat the S&P? We're always measuring to the S&P. You may not want to have all that risk. That's how they keep score, and I see them as accumulation advisors who primarily deal with risk investments and people that have long time horizons. These so-called professional advisors might be the right advisor for you. They should be called growth advisors, Okay. They might be the right advisor for you at that part of your time, but when you're getting ready to retire, you need a different set of investment vehicles for a different part of your life. 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
18: 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I want to talk about something I think that is interesting, Patrick. You mentioned there are ways to boost retirement income without taking all the risk in the market. Now, a lot of people are sitting there going, yeah, that's too good to be true. Let's talk about what we're talking about. And you mentioned there are ways to boost our retirement income without taking on more risk. What are we talking about here?
3: Think of your nest egg and your retirement accounts as a bucket. So let's say that you've got a bucket that's a 10-inch bucket, but you have a few 1-inch holes in the bottom of it. All right? So what happens? Drip, drip, drip, drip. Now, you lose your money that way. We're going to talk about the difference between the wealthy and the average at the end of this segment here. I'm going to sum it up with that, okay? But I want you to know that the media talks about the two biggest leaks, just two of them, and they say unnecessary taxes and excessive fees. And I totally agree with that, that those are risks, but I differ with this. I think the two biggest leaks out there are, number one, unnecessary taxes. Because if you pay 30, 40% of your money out in taxes, that's a biggie right there, folks. Ooh. Not only that, on the scale of it, I substitute excessive fees with huge stock market losses. Let's just say that you pay, 1 or 2% in fees, or more than you should, hypothetically. Well, 1 or 2%, that's a drop in the bucket compared to a 50% market loss or 30 or 40% taxes on retirement plans. So don't get me wrong, excessive fees are a major problem, but I think they're third in line. Another thing is reducing your exposure tax-wise so you don't step on your own foot. You have a plan to keep you from paying tax on your Social Security a second time. Planning is the main word here. Understanding that you might pay tax a second time on your Social Security and knowing that's the route that can happen, but putting a plan to take a detour to try to head that off. The beautiful thing is that one way to be more efficient is not to pour more water in the bucket, Bruce, but to plug up the holes. Mm-hmm. Plugging these leaks require zero additional market risk, just like you said. And that's how important this is.
18: Yeah. And it's important. And also at the same time, Patrick, a little stunning. You know, we've got taxes eating away at one end of the funnel and fees eating at the other end of the funnel. What about the income side of things? Because we gotta find some of that.
3: I remember watching, it was a Star Wars movie. It was a great one, folks. If you all haven't seen, like, there's a series called The Mandalorian.
18: Oh, yeah.
3: This is when, like, one of the little Yodas is a little baby and his name's Grogu. Oh, my gosh. The grandkids would love that. There's very little cursing at all in this show, which is great compared to what you see out there now. And so what would happen is, so Grogu was in the middle. The Mandalorian was holding him because he was like Yoda, but like an infant. And you had people from the left of him trying to get at him, people at the right of him trying to get at him to get to Yoga and the kid's name his name's Grogu. Listen, when you get off here, go on your phone and look at Grogu. I mean, just the cutest little thing. He's so ugly, he's cute, okay? But what happens is Mandalorian, he's got this jetpack and they're up in the air and people are fighting him from the left and the right. But guess what? His jetpack goes out and he just falls. So you're talking about, you know, taxes on one side and fees on the other side. And then the stock market falling out from the bottom of you can be just like that there. So, and there's that. But then, Bruce, you hit the nail on the head. When we go to the income side of things, that's what we're dealing about, growth in the stock market while we're working. But look, it's all about income at that time. Now you're taking money out of your accounts. So you're taking, like, as example, fuel out of that jetpack. So you can run out of fuel, you hit bottom and lose the kid in this example. So that's the income side. And earlier you had mentioned, and we had talked about Social Security. Yep. Many people think it's just a simple decision of when to file and when to take it out. This is another thing that can be a detractor, taking Social Security at the wrong time. It's not just another check. It is, for most of my clients, the most valuable asset that we own, because just think about it. It increases with inflation. It's predictable, inflation adjusted, that doesn't bounce around with the stock market. The more essential expenses you can cover with guaranteed income, this is the beauty, is if you've got your essential expenses covered by guaranteed income, that's less pressure on your investment portfolio to have to take things out so you can allow it to continue to grow, so you can spread it over more years in retirement and hope not run out of money. Many people mistakenly believe that delaying benefits is the only way to get more. There's tax planning is a huge way, because up to 85% of your benefits themselves can and very well may be taxed a second time. And having a tax plan in place, as long as other things we talked about to start off with, can help to keep more of your money without extra risk, so you have more of it yourself. And so it's not always about timing. Sometimes people say we take it when we're 70. Some people say you take it when we're 62. The actual time is really in the middle. We sit down and we help you with that. So if you haven't had someone help you with properly timing your Social Security, figuring out when the best time is for you and your spouse and how to integrate that, look, we've got a great program. I'd love to sit down with you and help you make more money and at the same time keep more money from taxes with a tax plan involved.
18: Yeah, tax planning, it is key. Now let's talk about fees, Patrick. I think people don't always understand them. They also don't understand what fees are inside maybe of their own work plan 401k. And I think it's something that, they need to dig into. So, you know, when you see a 1.5% or a 2% fee, in relativity, it sounds small, right? Now, that's insignificant. I won't worry about that. But let's talk about that it can be not a tiny thing because it compounds over time.
3: One of the things we look at in evaluate, we've got like five major reports or ways to look at and stress test what you're currently doing. So if we get together one-on-one, it's like sitting around the table. I'm just going to see how I can help you. And it might be one or two different ways we can help you save money in taxes. That can make, that's a game changer right there. And fees, that can be a game changer in itself. So if you haven't had your investments analyzed to see how much money you're paying in fees and taxes, that's huge. You say 1.5 or 2%. All right. What I want to tell you is that I normally see people paying 1 or 2% more in fees than they should. Okay. Let's picture this. Let's say that someone has a $1 million portfolio and they're paying more than they should. Let's say they're paying 2% in annual fees, more than what they should. Okay. Look, when I see it, the less you pay in fees, the more that you make in your investments. That money comes to you. Now, for me, when you make more money, we make more money. So having your fees dialed in is intricate to our planning. Okay. Now, let's just say someone's following that old school 4% withdrawal rule that needs to be way updated, but they're following that old school rule. Now, 4% of $1 million is $40,000 in income a year. Now, let's say that we could reduce your fees by 2%. Cut them in half as an example. Let's say we could reduce your fees by 2%. Okay. Now, 2% of $1 million is $20,000.
18: Right.
3: So half of what you're taking out is being drained in extra fees year after year. Over 20, 30 years, those small percentages could potentially amount to a significant amount of money. Just think, Bruce, let's say that we were working with a client and we could help them save, we could cut their fees down and save them $20,000 a year. Now, let's say they're in their 60s, huge chance that one of the two of them will live another 20 years.
18: Right.
3: So let's do the math. 20 years times $20,000 equals an additional $400,000 in their pockets. 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There's a lot of hidden fees that are inside of there. And if you have no idea how much you're paying in fees, it can be really eye-opening. You need to have this analyzed and see how much you could be saving. We'd love to help you with that.
18: 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So if someone gets it right, Patrick, they're reducing how much they need to pull from their portfolio, and that gives their investments a better chance of lasting, if I'm getting it correct.
3: Absolutely. Every dollar of predictable income is one less dollar you need to pull out from investments. If the concept is what we call flooring your expenses with guaranteed income sources. So when your essential expenses are covered by Social Security, pensions, income annuities, market volatility becomes a lot more manageable. You don't worry about it. Now your portfolio can focus on discretionary spending and legacy goals without this panic. And this is how you can help get off the tightrope, building a floor underneath of you.
18: Yeah, I don't want to be on tightrope. I'm already, that's scary in and of itself. All right, so for somebody listening to us right now and they want to figure out, are they on solid ground? Are they in danger? Are they on that tightrope? Am I paying too much in fees? What's the first step you want them to take?
3: Give us a call at 800-563-8360. You'll probably end up leaving a message because it's the weekend and my staff will reach out with you on Monday. And you know, maybe they can help you just by answering some questions over the phone. And that might be good, but it really starts with us, you know, calling you, seeing what's going on and sending you out some information along with some instructions of things to bring in when we get together one-on-one. Maybe we can save you money in taxes, reduce fees, help put flooring under your portfolio to reduce the stress on it. And I wouldn't know until we sit down and review with you. And I want to share one last thing with you. This is what I want to wrap up this segment with. Look, the difference between the wealthy and the average, the wealthy don't necessarily make more money, all right? They keep more money. Perfect example. Let's just say that someone, the wealthy person that has financial planning and tax planning already happening for them, they make 10%. Okay. And they pay zero in taxes. They keep the full 10%. All right. Now let's say another person that doesn't have this level of planning that should, but doesn't, let's say they invest the exact same money in the exact same mutual fund on the exact same date as the other person. They make 10, but they pay 2% out in taxes. All right. They don't have a tax strategy. Now they get to keep eight. So if they learn what the other person did that put a tax plan in, now their return went from eight back to 10. They increased their income by 25% without increasing risk one iota. That's what we want to do for you. Give us a call.
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2: 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The phone number, 800-563-8360. Well, during this portion of the program, we're going to switch it up, play a little trivia of sorts. I'm going to see if Patrick can guess what year I'm talking about. So what year am I? Patrick, I've got a wealth of pop culture clues I'm going to give you just to try and let you narrow it down and then see if you can guess what year it is. And then we'll assimilate it back to why it's important in financial planning.
3: Okay.
2: To know what's out there. So
3: I'm excited. I'm wondering, what is it going to be and how we're going to make the, you know, how we're going to parallel it to investments and what we talk here.
2: A lot of fun. All right.
3: I think we're going to make it happen.
2: We're going to start with music. So I know Patrick loves music, folks.
3: Oh, yeah.
2: He's like the DJ at when Paxton and Tilden were growing up playing hockey, Patrick goes playing the music. When Ansley was at a swim meet, Patrick was jamming the music. When you're at a hokey game in the parking lot, Patrick is jamming the music. He loves
3: Come
2: music.
3: On down. it gives people joy.
2: Oh, yeah.
3: And just think about it, folks. There was a show on Netflix, and I remember it like in 2020 when the COVID shutdown happened. I almost finished Netflix. I tried my best to finish Netflix. But there was a show called Vinyl, right? Uh-huh. And it talked about in the 70s and the music production in the New York area. New York used to be a pretty rough place at that time. And they were talking about music. And this one guy said, you know, a song's about 3 minutes of long. And, you know, you can be sick. You can have just lost someone. You could be, you know, terminally ill. But if that right song comes on, it gives you 3 minutes of heaven, 3 minutes of joy. And so for me, playing music to people, it brings them back to their childhood. It gives them joy. And if I can do that for people, that's food for their soul right there.
2: Oh, yeah. All right. Yeah. So I will tell you, this year, you and I were both alive. So I'll give you that much of a clue. Here's some musical clues. Top songs this year were Don't Go Breaking My Heart by Elton John and Kiki D. Play That Funky Music by Wild Cherry.
3: Hold on, let's sing it. Lay down the boogie and play that funky music. Yeah, he got deep on that one. All right.
2: And this song from Paul McCartney and Wings.
4: Some people want to fill the world with silly love songs.
3: Oh, yeah. Oh, my gosh, that takes me back in time.
2: Oh, doesn't it?
3: It ain't the 80s or 90s or 2000s. We're going to narrow it down. 70s.
2: Okay.
3: It's in the 70s.
2: Right.
3: Okay.
2: And it was Paul McCartney and Wings, not Paul McCartney and the Beatles.
3: No.
2: All right.
3: Yeah.
2: At the box office, patrons were kept entertained by All the President's Men, King Kong, and this absolute classic.
3: Adrian.
2: You remember he put an egg in the cup and drank it. I remember people doing that, and they were like, that was terrible.
3: And then I remember he ran up the steps,
2: there,
3: you know.
2: In Philadelphia, yeah.
3: And then he ate those. He ate the eggs raw.
2: Yeah, raw. Yeah, right there.
3: Oh,
2: yeah.
3: Man.
2: So that was the best Oscar.
3: Yeah.
2: The Oscar for best picture was Rocky. On the little screen, the TV, Happy Days, Laverne and Shirley, MASH were, you know, a rage. And Charlie's Angels debuted in this year. Okay. So, yeah, Charlie's Angels. We all had
3: It's definitely in the mid-70s, I would say, mid to late 70s.
2: All right. Here's two more clues. Viking 1 successfully landed on Mars. And the Apple computer was founded by Steve Jobs and Steve Wozniak in this year. So what year am I?
3: I don't remember the last two. All right. But I remember Rocky. I remember watching that. I remember going and watching Rocky. You know, you could go to a theater and you watch the show. We did it with my mom. And then, you know what? We just stayed up and watched it again. I'm going to say 1976, 1977, because one of those days, I think like 78 or so is when Star Wars came out.
2: Right,
3: it was either 77 or 78. 8 when Star Wars came out, which is

0: one of my favorite movies. I'm going to say 77. Last answer. Last two answers.
1: All right. Let's go to the survey said 76 is exactly
0: 76.
1: Right.
0: Okay, cool.
1: 76, yeah.
0: Man. Gosh, what good memories.
1: Oh, my gosh. But again, that's yeah. You know, the songs. I mean, if I just play this tune again. Some people want to build a world where silly love. That just gets you going, right?
0: Yeah, I just want to dance.
1: I look around and see it. So, you know, it's just cool. Yeah. Yeah. So, just a lot of fun. But now let's relate it back. But I know you want to share some memories. Yeah.
0: Well, it brings back a lot of things. You know, I love music, and the 70s were great. And I remember that song in my dad's car on the 8-track.
1: Oh, yeah. The 8-track tape. Absolutely.
0: And I liked the song from that. I think it was from that album, Band on the Run.
1: Oh, yeah. Band on the Run. Yep.
0: Another great movie from that time was Jaws. And I remember listening to that 8-track cassette driving down to the lake and not wanting to get in the water because... Dun, dun, dun,
1: kids didn't want to get in the bathtub because of Jaws. Yeah.
0: And then the TV shows on the small screen, like you put it, Laverne and Shirley were cool. I remember the bottles that, you know,
1: the bottles were flying by. But you remember Laverne drank milk and Pepsi together.
0: What was that called?
1: I don't remember, but I just remember she drank milk and Pepsi.
0: And I love the Dukes of Hazzard,
1: Bo and Luke,
0: and Cletus. And what was the other one? He was the
1: Roscoe
0: the deputy.
1: P. Coltrane.
0: Oh gosh! And listen, that was the same around the same time that NWA wrestling, and I would watch what's his name, Freight Train Jones,
1: Bulldog Bob Brown.
0: Yeah, and what's his name? Woo, Ric Flair.
1: Oh yeah.
0: And listen, the best cliffhanger of ever. Was JR when JR got shot. Who shot JR? I think he might have shot himself. I don't know. And then Charlie's Angels. You remember that you never really got to see Charlie?
1: No, exactly.
0: You just heard his voice.
1: Yep.
0: I mean, wow. And since we're going down memory lane, my favorite movies were, well, Godfather, Smokey and the Bandit's a good one, mm-hmm. and Star Wars. Star what about Wars, you?
1: Yep. Yeah.
0: What brings that back to you?
1: You're a little younger than I am. But we basically grew up kind of in that same era. So, yeah, 100%. I mean, you just remember, I remember Star Wars. And my youngest brother, he was collecting all the action figures and all that stuff. That's when that came into being. All right, let's relate it back to retirement income planning.
0: By the way,
1: if you want to live down memory lane with Patrick, just reach out, 800-563-8360. Financial World, gas 59 cents a gallon. Average cost of a home, $43,400. Typical mortgage rate was 8.87%, and the average grocery bill for a family of four was roughly $44 a week. I mean, Patrick, again, think 50 years ago, prices have definitely gone up.
0: Yeah, inflation is a biggie, and I remember a commercial. It's not nice to fool with Mother Nature.
1: I think it was a
0: margarine commercial or something like that.
1: It was, yeah.
0: And I don't remember one about Father Time, but he never stops and... Another fitting commercial could have been something, you know, discussing inflation. It was a big deal in the 70s and 80s to finally look at it then, inflation. And we really hadn't had inflation until 2022. I mean, it was like 1% or 2% per year. I was just at a wealth symposium or so a little while back, and I got to listen to Janet Yellen speak. And the person at the conference that was asking questions didn't really ask her any hardball questions at all. And I wanted to ask her why she thought inflation was transitory. Inflation is like Father Time, brother. Yeah. He doesn't stop, all right? And you know, she said it's transitory. Baloney.
1: Well, didn't Jerome Powell use transitory back in like 2024, 2025? I was like, was he reading Janet Yellen's speech?
0: It was right around there. But the lady is a great lady. Her politics or the way that she looks at things are different than other people. But she was the first lady to ever be the Secretary of the Treasury, as well as the Fed chair. No guy's done that. So that was my hats off to her. And, you know, they go on the information that they have given to them. So garbage in equals garbage out. And it just comes down to that. But prices haven't come down. So I don't think that it was very transitory at all.
1: So let's talk about retirement planning. A couple of things from 1976. Even though inflation rate was coming down, it would ramp back up because you're thinking we're coming out of the Nixon/Ford era into the Carter era, and then inflation took off. And prices struggled. Gas was ramping up. Food and utilities were getting more expensive. In 1974, inflation was 11.1%.
0: Mm-hmm.
1: Later on in 1979, it went to 13%. Bank savings accounts and CDs, 5 to 6% is what you were getting. The COLA on Social Security was in its second year. How about that? Yeah. 1976 was
0: they
1: only
0: had
1: the
0: to have that.
1: Yeah, you had
0: because
1: to.
0: Things went up so fast.
1: And then Medicare was established mm-hmm. in 1965. So we were only a little over a decade into Medicare, but out-of-pocket expenses for prescription drugs, long-term care, were still very tough for people to make. So again, the more things change, the more they stay the same.
0: It's a good analogy between this and the 70s. The 70s were a hard decade, folks. Just think about it. I mean, a lot of things happened then. Imagine, you know, mortgage rates, I think you said back in, when was it?
1: Well, so 79, they went to 11.1%.
0: Yeah. Yeah, and back in 76, they were 8.87. Imagine having, you know, an 11% mortgage. You, that's why houses were smaller way back then, folks. Now you get a 2 or 3%, or when you did, you could buy like double the size of the house for the same price. 70s were a hard decade, and then things got better in the 80s and 90s. Now, there's a pattern to this, okay? So things were hard. Things got great in the 80s and 90s. Then they got hard again in the stock market collapse when the dot-com bubble happened in 2001 to 2002. And then we had the Great Recession in 2008. The 70s were horrible. The 80s and 90s were great. And the 2000s were the lost decade. They became horrible again. If you had a plan for those hard times, you could have been in much, much better shape. I'm a big proponent of making sure that you learn lessons from history because, folks, history repeats itself. There's a good old saying, okay, like in the 70s, hard times. We can go back to World War II with this. Hard times make strong men. Strong men make good times. So we had hard times back in the 40s, all right? But the 50s and 60s were great. 70s were hard again. The 80s and 90s were even better. So hard times make strong men. Strong men make good times. Good times make weak men, and then weak men make hard times. And it goes in a circle. Basically, what you're saying is we have a boom and then we have a bust. Folks, for the past close to two decades, it's been good. I mean, talking about weak men, just turn on the TV, just walk down the street, you'll see what I'm talking about, okay? So let's say we have a bust after this and things turn around. Do you have a plan that could help alleviate any of this headache out there? That's what we do. That's what we'd love to help you with. Have a plan in place to offset that. You have to have an offense and a defense. Give us a call. We'd love to help you.
1: 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Patrick, that'll wrap it up for this week. Always great to be with you. Enjoy the rest of your weekend.
0: You too, folks. Have a great weekend and go spend some time with the people that you love. And we'll see you here or talk to you next week at the same time.
1: 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A Roth conversion is a taxable event. 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
4: 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So today, we're going to be talking about building your financial house and a whole lot more on the show. You don't want to miss this. We want to make sure you have a plan you can count on to and through retirement. But before we jump into that, Casey, it's summertime, sweet summertime. How are the kids enjoying summer vacation so far?
5: They are absolutely loving it, probably loving it a little too much, especially since my husband landed blanket statement down of no bedtimes.
4: Ooh, wow.
5: So for a 5 and a 3-year-old, that can be pretty rough some days.
4: That's a big deal. What time are they going to bed?
5: My 5-year-old has been staying up consistently about 10, 10:30.
4: Wow, pretty
5: later
4: late.
5: Than me.
4: Okay.
5: My 3-year-old, he is lucky to make it to 9 or 9:15, and he absolutely crashes.
4: Well, you are letting them really enjoy summertime, staying up with no bedtimes. We're not that generous at our house. In fact, I tell the 19-year-old it's his bedtime all the time, but he ignores me and stays up until 2 in the morning, and then he pays the toll in the morning.
5: Oh, yes.
4: Barrett goes to bed. I would say he goes to bed about 10 o'clock. We're probably 10 o'clock. Sometimes it's a little later because he does swimming and gets in a little late. Yeah, it's just, you know, summertime's that way. It's like it's a fun, busy time. But good for you guys having a little fun. Hopefully you're spending some time outside catching some lightning bugs.
5: From morning till night, my kids are outside. It's frustrating for me sometimes because all my chores are inside, but all they want to do is catch butterflies and crickets and grasshoppers and lightning bugs. So lots of outdoors time right now.
4: Good stuff. So Casey, what are we talking about on today's show?
5: So today we're talking about building your financial house. So Jim, a lot of people hear the words financial plan and immediately tune out because it does sound boring. It sounds kind of vague. But when you compare it to building a house, I think it becomes a lot easier to understand and a lot more people connect with that idea better. So why is that such a useful way to think about retirement planning, Jim?
4: Well, I think that's a good question. You know me, I've used this analogy probably 1,000 times at this point. Most people understand that they would rather build a house very deliberately than just randomly go to show up at Lowe's.
5: Right.
4: I mean, think about this. If you went to Lowe's today, you just walked into Lowe's or Home Depot, if that's your poison, doesn't matter. There's a house underneath that roof. There's actually probably a couple of them.
5: There is.
4: They're just there. Now, the problem is you got to put it all together.
5: Mm-hmm.
4: You got to put it all together. And where we start with when we're building a house is that blueprint. And then once we have the blueprint, you know, we dig the footers, we build the foundation, the walls, the roof, the finishing touches. But it's a process. And retirement planning is the same way. You know, a lot of people, though, they just go into retirement without a plan. And that's a danger we see. You know, retirement plans or people have their plans in pieces, not a fully coordinated thing. And I don't know if you've ever walked into a house built in like 1920.
5: Mm-hmm.
4: And they're lovely.
5: They are.
4: They have character because they have like these weird nooks and crannies. Like the one closet is the size of a postage stamp and the other is larger because whoever was building it got to there and they said, oh, wow, my measurements were off by 6 inches in every room and now I got no room left.
5: Yeah.
4: And I have this really weird hallway. So let's put a window at the end of this hallway. The houses then were not built for efficiency, for living. They didn't have a blueprint most of the time.
5: Right.
4: Like unless it was a Sears Roebuck house.
5: Yeah.
4: They didn't have that. I grew up in one of those.
5: Mm-hmm.
4: You know, so that's the danger of that financial pieces. A strong retirement plan should be in the right order. That's the efficiency of it.
5: Mm-hmm.
4: So I think that's really, Casey, that's why when we're going to build a plan, we look at it from building it like a house. We start with the process.
5: Yeah. So relating that back to retirement, the issue isn't always that people haven't saved money. It's that they may not have organized those savings into a real structure. And I think that with every good building is a foundation. What is the foundation of a good financial plan, Jim?
4: You know, Casey, one thing stops when you stop working.
5: Mm-hmm.
4: Remember what that is?
5: Paycheck.
4: Paychecks.
5: We got those today.
4: I know. It is payday. You know, when you retire, the paycheck stops, though. It just goes away. I remember early in my career, I was with a client. Her and her husband had retired, and her husband was on a pension. Social Security was like 5 years older than her. And she was a CFO of a health organization. Smart, smart lady. And all of a sudden, she says, I want to turn my Social Security on. I said, well, you know, that's going to deviate from our plan. Are we sure we want to do this? She goes, I just want a paycheck, Jim. I don't feel useful without a paycheck, and I'm not going back to work. So, well, we can create a paycheck from your... She goes, it's not about the money. I want a paycheck. Sometimes, for most people, it is about the money. For her, it was just about having the money show up because it gave her permission to spend the money. When you stop working, that paycheck goes away. And you've got to figure out where your monthly income is going to come from. It comes from your Social Security. It comes from pensions. It comes from investment withdrawals, annuities, cash, rental properties. I mean, you fill the blank. I mean, for some of our clients, it comes from cows.
5: That's very true.
4: It does. All of our clients are different. They come from different backgrounds, and they're different how we build the income plan. But the foundation question answers, how do I pay myself every month? And look, at the end of the day, the money that's in your statement or on your statement, it's great. It feels good. But what does it do for you? It doesn't do a whole lot. I've never looked at my brokerage account or my IRA and said, man, that thing is being really useful right now. It's either growing or losing money.
5: Yeah.
4: That's all it does. But I think about my parents, they might look at it from a very different perspective. They might look at their checking account, not their checking account rather, but their brokerage or their IRA and say, that account ultimately sent me on that cruise or bought that truck or has done something for me I didn't plan on. And I think without income, you know, the rest of the plan starts to feel shaky. So having investments is not the same as having an income plan. An income plan is what's going to give you the permission to spend the money. And it kind of goes like this. If you have $5,000 that shows up in your checking account, you're likely to spend $4,800. If you have $7,000, you're likely to spend $6,800.
5: Mm-hmm.
4: I don't know about you, but more is better.
5: Almost always,
4: yeah.
5: Yes.
4: More is better.
5: Especially
4: with
5: ice cream.
4: Yeah, right? Ice cream and income. Those are the two things. So we want more. When we're going to build an income plan, we don't want to skimp here.
5: Yeah.
4: What are you skimping for? So that's how I approach it.
5: Okay. So once the foundation is in place, so once we know how the income is going to work, then we can start thinking about the rest of the structure. That is going to bring us to the walls of the financial plan, Jim.
4: I love the walls of this. And building your financial house is, and this is such a fun analogy. You know, you start with the foundation. Obviously, that's your income. But then we go to the investment plan. And investment plans, you know, this is where people, they get excited. And some of the problem, Casey, is they actually move this to the front of the line.
5: Mm-hmm.
4: They start talking about investments way before they build their foundation, before they have the plan, and they get themselves into trouble. So an investment plan gives the house structure, right? It's important. It helps hold the house up. Retirees still need growth because inflation doesn't retire. Just because you're retired doesn't mean inflation's retired. Prices can go up. And investments, they can help provide future income, liquidity, and flexibility. And the goal is not to just chase returns, okay? Like, we're not trying to chase IPOs or chase returns. The goal is to ultimately build a comprehensive investment plan that helps you hit your goals over time. The goal is to match investments to the purpose of the money. You know, some money needs to be conservative. Some money needs to grow. Some money needs to create income. The investment plan should support the income plan, not work against it. And we actually do see that pull sometimes where people build this and all of a sudden what happens is the income is working against it. They have not built the investment plan to generate the income. Think about this. Casey, if you're going to go to the lake and you got a boat,
5: mm-hmm.
4: are you pulling that boat with a Mustang or a Ford F-150?
5: With the truck, not
4: the
5: Mustang.
4: With the truck.
5: Yeah.
4: Yeah, I'm pulling the truck.
5: Mm-hmm.
4: Well, your investments are the same way. Look, some of our investments are sports cars. Some of them are jalopies. And some of them are you know, Ford 250s. Or, you know, if you're a Chevy guy or I'm a Toyota guy. So
5: yeah.
4: If it's a Tundra, you know, of course they put the V6 in the Tundra. Come on, Toyota.
5: Yeah.
4: We want a V8 in our big full-size trucks. But my point is still the same.
5: Yeah. Okay, so now we've got the foundation and the walls, but even a strong house can still be exposed if there's nothing protecting it from the outside. That's going to take us to the roof. I feel like that's a very important part to a building. And how does this relate to financial planning?
4: It is an important part of the building. One of my first houses I bought, this is actually my second house, but my first house in Virginia, I bought it as a foreclosure.
5: Mm-hmm.
4: It had a hole in the roof. Like not a little hole, a big hole. A big old hole. So I had to get up there and fix it. I mean, it had come down and it ruined like countertops in a kitchen. So I had to rebuild that. I got it as a foreclosure.
5: Yeah.
4: They just didn't fix it. So I had to go and fix it. And you sort of need your roof. The roof protects the house from things outside your control. Like you need it. Otherwise, the water's going to come in. The storm might blow it on. Like, all kinds of things can happen. In retirement, the big risk are often things people don't want to think about. You know, premature death of a spouse, changes in income, taxes, lifestyle, long-term care events, healthcare events, you know, a major event can really force people to make tough decisions. So we need to have some protection along the way to make sure we're there. Like, think about it like this. The roof is your car insurance, your homeowner's insurance, all of these things that are out there. We also want to protect our estate from things that are beyond our control.
5: Mm-hmm. So what happens when someone has done a good job saving and investing, but they have not protected against one major health event or care need?
4: Great question, Casey. What happens in that scenario is one of those events can absolutely derail their retirement. All of a sudden, all this time, energy, sacrifice, if you will, of saving this money can all go away. Look, I don't know the stat exactly. I don't have it in front of me, but I think it's 7 out of 10 people over 65 will have a long-term care event.
5: It's a lot.
4: It's a big number.
5: Yeah.
4: 7 out of 10 houses are not going to light on fire and burn down.
5: But we
4: all,
5: not.
4: But we, yeah, right? Like, yeah. That'd be so scary. Mm-hmm. But we all have homeowners insurance. Mm-hmm. Why do people refuse to address the long-term care issue that exists out there? I don't know.
5: Yeah.
4: So that's just one. Mm-hmm. It could be we need an umbrella policy. It could be a lot of things that are out there, but we need to protect ourselves.
5: Yeah, I think that's some excellent insight, Jim. So we've covered income, we've covered investments and protection. At that point, the house is standing, but now we get to the part that makes it personal. It's the finishing touches. Jim, what would be considered the finishing touches on a financial plan?
4: Oh, this is the fun part. This is where you get to pick your colors out in your house, and you get to pick the floors. It's pretty stressful, though.
5: I was going to say, it depends on who you ask if that's fun or not.
4: Yeah. Sometimes my wife will pick things out. And then I'll look at it and say, what were you thinking? And it causes a little bit of, a little bit of friction in our lives. Mm-hmm. Occasionally. It doesn't happen as much anymore. But when we were first married, we had some arguments. She likes very dark tones.
5: Yeah.
4: And I like not to live in a cave. So, you know, we're very different around some of that stuff. But we've sort of met in the middle at this point in our lives. Yeah, marriage is compromise. That's right. How it works. Yeah, you know, I think estate planning, this is where we're talking about our legacy planning, tying all this together. And really what we're walking you through is how we build a financial plan. Like ultimately, when people sit down with us and we go through this financial planning process called the Smart Wealth System, this is how we build a plan. And we ultimately are going to want to make sure, you know, we answer the question, where does this money go when I'm gone? And I think it's important to think about estate planning and legacy planning on two separate levels. Estate planning are the forms and the documents you need. Legacy planning is the decision. That's where an advisor can come in. That's where we sit down with people and help them understand how their decisions impact every other piece of their retirement. And ultimately, I think the key is for you to take a step back and look at your situation and say, do I have all this figured out? Have I really taken the time to figure it out? 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
4: 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We do that by using our proprietary Smart Wealth system, and it's a process we use to turn a pile of financial decisions into one clear financial plan. On today's show, we're going to be talking about income and how do you spend it? How do you not run out of it? All the things that are really important when you retire, because I tell you what, that fear of running out of money, that's the number one thing I hear, Casey, is people are afraid to run out of money. And I was actually recently reading an article and it really caught my attention. And the main point was simple. You know, for a lot of retirees, one of the hardest financial moves is not saving money. That kind of gets on autopilot. You know, put 5, 6, 7, 8, 9, 10% in your 401k. It's actually spending that money when they actually are at that point. Have you experienced that as a planner?
5: Yes, I've seen it a lot. It's definitely two different disciplines of saving and spending, and it's hard to adjust.
4: It really is. Yeah, it's this obstacle that people really fall into. And the article said that fewer than 1 in 3 retirees are comfortable drawing from their savings. And 7 in 10 say it's very important that their nest egg does not shrink, which is kind of funny if you really think about it, because you sock away your money and you then plan to spend it over the next 20 years. It's kind of like if you go to your pantry, it's not like your pantry magically reappears food without going to the store.
5: Right.
4: And yes, we do get some growth from the market, but that's not guaranteed. So, you know, this is just something we see. We see people spend 20 or 30 years saving. And it really, as I read this article, it really made me think about, wow, a lot of people are in this position. They just are. They've worked really hard and now they're fearful of spending the money. And I think it comes down to fear. I do remember one of my clients, his wife had passed away and he was a relatively new client. So I never knew his wife. I'm sure she was a lovely woman. And when I sat down with him, I said, Bob, you're kind of at this inflection point in your life where you're going to have to make decisions on what's next. And, you know, he was really honest with me. He said, you know, Jim, Jane and I, we worked really hard. You know, we built a beautiful family. We built a life together. For 30 years, we had this dream of retirement. We were going to travel. We were getting an RV, go out west, see the national parks, go to Hawaii, you know, just do these things that I think a lot of people really look forward to. And, you know, we went through the first 5 years of retirement just scared to spend any of that money. We didn't want to pull the trigger on the RV. We didn't want to fly to Hawaii because the timing just wasn't right. And the airline flights were too high, or you know, all these different things. He goes, and, you know, then she got cancer and she passed away. And, you know, 7 years after we retired, she was no longer with me. And we never spent a dime of that money realistically on the things we planned. And I just have so much remorse now as I look back, and I he was really earnest about it. Like, I just let my life pass me by. And I thought, you know, there's that Tim McGraw song. What is it? Live like it's your last day, or live like you're dying, right?
5: Mm-hmm. Live like you're dying.
4: Live like you're dying. And I don't want to say that's the kind of the theme of this segment, but I do think it's really important. So that's why I thought today would be a really good time to talk about guaranteed income. No, they're guaranteed by, you know, lots of different sources. We'll get into what that guaranteed really means. And maybe more importantly, you know, what people really mean when they use that phrase. And then how do you generate income in retirement? Before I get started, you know, we're going to go through a lot today, but if you want to learn more about who we are, you can go out to martinwealth.com and find out about myself and Casey. Again, that's martinwealth.com. So Casey, where are we going to start today in this segment?
5: Yeah, so I know that we hear it a lot. I'm sure our listeners have heard it a lot, that phrase of guaranteed income all the time in retirement planning, financial planning. But is there really such a thing as guaranteed income? Or is the better question, Jim, guaranteed by whom?
4: Oh, the right question is who's guaranteeing the income? I guarantee my kids their allowance, right? But that's not a federal guarantee.
5: Right.
4: All right. So it's guaranteed by the bank of dad.
5: I was going to say they might think it's federally guaranteed.
4: Yeah. I mean, you know, your kids, they clearly do. But yeah, you need to figure out who it's guaranteed from. And not all income sources are created equal. You know, some income is contractually guaranteed and some is guaranteed or government backed and some is market based. And I just think it's important for you to understand when you're thinking about income is, you know, if you think how secure it is, and if you've heard the word guaranteed, who is it guaranteed by? And then, you know, you got to figure out what happens if something goes wrong. And the key, I think, here is understanding what you can count on, you know, what you hope works out, and then what could change. So when you're building your income plan, you really know what you can count on. And I think one of the things that I've tried to do in my life is collect people I can count on. And I don't know how to, I know that sounds horrible, like collect people. That's not really the way it is.
5: I don't think so.
4: But I try to surround myself with people I can count on. The people that work in our firm, I can count on them. Yeah. I know that if I ask them to be, I would not ask unreasonable things, but if I ask people to be somewhere and to do something and to do a great job for our clients, I can count on it that it's done. And we're not perfect.
5: Mm-mm, nobody is.
4: No, we're not. But we really take it seriously. And I have friends that I can count on. And I think the same thing's true of income. When I get to retirement, I want things I can count on.
5: Yeah, I think that that's beautiful. So the issue is not whether income sounds predictable. It really is whether it's actually reliable when life and markets get messy or those unexpected things happen. So let's talk about some income sources that people often think are predictable, but may not be as dependable as they assume.
4: Yeah, so let's go to number one. And, you know, I think we learned this in during COVID, a rental income.
5: I heard some horror stories from you and Teresa about rental income.
4: Yeah, and you know what can happen all of a sudden is the government now has the ability to step in and suspend evictions and people paying rent, and they can get away with it.
5: Yeah, and it really affects the people on the other side of things.
4: I know. Could you imagine you and your wife or husband have worked and saved and decided to buy a house? Maybe you get a mortgage on it. You're going to rent it out. You're going to start your own little rental business. You're going to kind of get that piece of the American pie or dream, if you will. And then all of a sudden, the government comes in and says, hey, the people you rented to don't have to pay rent and you can't kick them out. But the mortgage company, what do they say? Well, you still got to pay.
5: Got to pay it. Yeah.
4: Yeah. So it's, you know, again, I'm a Dave Ramsey Smart Investor Pro. So we deal in cash when we do things. So this was not an issue. It was just more of a serious annoyance. But hey, guess who also wanted their property taxes and insurances during that time? Well, the government did.
5: Uncle Sam.
4: Yeah, the government who... by the way, told me I didn't have to, I couldn't evict somebody, then still wanted to pay taxes on the property, which just blew my mind.
5: Yeah.
4: So rental income, I mean, then we're, you know, we haven't even gotten into they can sit vacant, repairs, bad tenants, taxes, insurance, all the stuff.
5: Yeah.
4: Stocks and dividends, they can be changed and cut. Bonds, generally, they're considered more stable, but companies and municipalities can still change or default on occasion. Some variable annuities do have income features, but the details matter. Who they're guaranteed by, what the commission structure looks like, lots of different things. And then people often remember that the income number is important, but they forget to ask what happens under the stress of the product. So we can really look back to 2008, 2009, where if you own some bonds out there, you might have lost your money in those bonds, or you had some stocks that paid dividends. So predictable on paper is not always predictable the same way in life. So I think it's really important that you understand the risk associated with every income source you have.
5: I think that's a great point. And it actually brings me back to something that you and I were discussing about, you know, when issues arrive, that's how you know how to fix them and prepare for them the next time. But sometimes the danger with financial planning doesn't show up until market turns or life throws someone a curveball or those unexpected. And I guess you can have that mentality of like, I'll fix it when it happens, but it's not necessarily the best mentality. So I want to talk about when there isn't enough predictable income. Have you ever seen someone rely too heavily on the stock market for retirement income and then realize that they did not have enough truly predictable income?
4: Oh, I think this happens more time than people think, especially when we think of the market, you know, from a perspective. Yes, there's the capital markets or the equity markets, which would be stocks, but we also have to lump bonds in there occasionally, and not all bonds are created equal. And, you know, you go back to 2022 and we were in this scenario where bonds and stocks were down double digits. And not every one of them, clearly, but the markets in general were. And I think the problem is when the markets are good, withdrawing from investments can feel really easy. But the problems show up when the markets drop. You still need the income, whether the market's up or down.
5: Right.
4: And if you're in retirement, you might want to spend more money when the markets are down, because travel deals are cheaper, cars are cheaper. Everything's a little less expensive because people are fighting for clients. Everything's expensive right now because the market's been so darn resilient for so long. And the, again, the I think the problem comes in is when the markets begin to slide backwards, you know, cash is king. Mm-hmm. But if you've got to sell something at a loss to get to the cash, is it really king or maybe not, right? Maybe it's just like the, you know, the third person down the line of succession. It's not quite as fun.
5: Yeah.
4: You don't want to sell it, right? So I think people can really damage their retirement if they don't plan for this, especially if they're younger in retirement. They can really put themselves in a position. And the goal is to avoid forced selling. And again, I think where the trouble comes, where the people get in a pickle here, is where they assume, where their advisor has said, well, we've got XYZ dollars in fixed income. But again, in 2022, it taught us that the bond market can get rattled pretty quickly. Yeah. And if you get in a position where that's prolonged, that was just 1 year. Thankfully, yeah. That was a 1 year. But imagine if that was a 3-year downturn.
5: Yeah.
4: We'd have people freaking out right now a little
5: Absolutely.
4: Bit.
5: Absolutely.
4: Right? I think their portfolios would not be nearly as robust. And they would have had to probably sell things at a loss and put themselves in a position where they had to make some hard decisions in retirement. So I think you've got to be very careful when you're talking about predictable income, because predictable income is really important in retirement.
5: It certainly is. And I want to throw another wrench in the plan. So even if someone does build more reliable income, there's still another problem retirees are going to have to deal with, and that's the dreaded inflation.
4: Yeah.
5: So again, even if someone establishes those income streams, what happens when inflation reduces the buying power of that income over time?
4: Well, this is an interesting question, because I think if I had had this conversation with retirees maybe 3 years ago, maybe 4 years ago at this point, people would say inflation, it's not really a problem. Yes, I know it exists. I've heard about it. People have talked about it. I get conceptually what it is. And I remember my folks complaining about it. And maybe when I was young, I heard about it because it was in the early 80s. But now we know it's real.
5: I was going to say the people that were probably telling you that it wasn't certainly are feeling that it's real now.
4: Yeah, go to the grocery store, go buy a car, book an airplane flight, you know, any of these things. I was booking a flight last night and I was shocked at how expensive the flights were. Mm-hmm. And a lot of that's because of fuel costs, et cetera. But that's called inflation. You know, this is one of the problems is when we have inflation, that means your dollars are worth less. So think about it today. Everything you buy today is likely going to cost more tomorrow. When you conceptually can wrap your mind around that, it changes the way you look at things. We went to a Mexican restaurant. We have this Mexican, I think everybody's got a Mexican restaurant they like.
5: I think so too.
4: Like you've got your place. It's kind of weird like that because there's a lot of Mexican restaurants.
5: A lot, yeah.
4: And I'm not complaining, by the way. I tacos are life. I like tacos. I like real authentic tacos, corn tortillas and, you know, some carne asada or something. But my wife and my son like the crunchy tacos, you know, just the Americanized version, I think.
5: Taco Bell.
4: Yeah, pretty much. We don't go to Taco Bell, but I don't hate Taco Bell. But yeah, so we go there. Yeah, I think my wife got 3 tacos and my son got 1, and then they shared and each had 2. I think their bill was like $5.50. My Diet Coke was $3.50.
5: Oh, yeah.
4: And then my enchiladas were $15.50. So this is inflation, right?
5: Yeah.
4: It used to not be that way. I used to be able to get enchiladas for $9.99. That's kind of how it works. And I just think people, you know, when you're thinking about this, and you're thinking about your income, one of the questions you have to ask yourself, are you ready for inflation? Do you have enough predictable income? Or is your income going to go away? And this is really where it comes down to, if you're heading into retirement and you're not completely confident that you have enough money to get to and through retirement, I would encourage you to give us a call. Look, there's a lot of people out there who have been meaning to call us for years or months at least. And today's the day. I can't pick the phone up for you. So if you want to take action on this, give us a call. 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
4: 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And if you want to reach us on the phone, our number is 800-939-1077. 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We'll spend 15 minutes with you on the phone and answer every question you have. All right, Casey, we're talking about income today. What's next on the list?
5: So let's talk about how the real challenge is not just creating income. Certainly that's an issue that we have to resolve, but it's not the only challenge. It's creating income that's going to hold up over a 20, 30-year retirement. We obviously want you to have the longest retirement possible, and statistics are showing people are living longer. That is where I think things can get encouraging, because when people see that reliable retirement income is possible, it can change how they feel about retirement. It really can give them peace of mind and some clarity. So, Jim, what kind of reaction do you see from clients? I know you've been advising since the dinosaurs have been roaming.
4: True.
5: So when you show them that a more reliable and predictable retirement income plan is actually possible, what kind of reactions do you get?
4: People, all of a sudden, they feel free. And I'll tell you why this is, or at least my interpretation of it. I can't say this statistically. I don't have any data to back this up. This is just observational evidence that I'm providing to you that I've seen. Mm-hmm. Here's what I found out. People that have pensions, they don't worry about where the next paycheck comes from.
5: Yeah.
4: Right? Like, they just know it's going to show up every 2 weeks or every 30 days or however often it's paid. And people that have money in the market, they don't always feel that way. The bulk of your money is in the market, and that's where you're deriving your income from. There's a lot of stress when you are in a deep recession and the market's down 40%, because all of a sudden your nest egg begins to shrink. Mm-hmm. And I just think there's one of these things that gives you so much peace of mind and clarity when you know that every 2 weeks it's going to show up. It's kind of like when you're working. Casey, you help me out here, but yeah. You know, I think at the end of the day, when every 2 weeks, you know there's a paycheck that's going to show up.
5: Yeah.
4: Like, it's never not shown up. It's shown up every morning. And you get your pay stub the day before, and you know for the next 2 weeks, you've got money to spend.
5: Yeah, we're going to be okay.
4: And you can go spend that money. And even if you get down, we got one team member. She's a great saver, but she like spends, she puts her money in her checking account and she pays herself first, by the way.
5: So she does.
4: This is not me making fun. I actually think she does it the right way. But when she gets down to the end of her checking balance, she might have $22 in her checking account.
5: She gets right there.
4: Right there. Mm-hmm. And all of a sudden, she's like bringing peanut butter and jelly to work.
5: Yeah.
4: I mean, as she's sitting on this big old fat savings account.
5: Yeah.
4: But she knows that come Friday of the following week, something magical 26 times a year is going to happen. Mm-hmm. There's going to be a paycheck, and she's going to go through the same process again. And it's kind of funny, but it's the way it works. And I just think for retirees, there's something magical about reliable income.
5: There is. And, you know, we're talking about the firm and the employees. You know, we've had a few instances where it's not a firm issue, it's a bank issue, that those funds come a little bit later, you know, mid-morning lunch, because whatever the bank's maintenance schedule is. The fear and the worry that comes over all of us that, you know, we haven't seen it hit yet it's honestly comical, but not comical in the sense of retirement of like, can you imagine how it would feel not to know that that's coming? at a certain frequency and that you're going to have an income source and you're going to be okay?
4: Well, I think that's exactly right. I mean, it's even exacerbated when you're 65 years old or 70 years old or 75, and you realize what you have in front of you is what you have for the rest of your life. And there's likely no going back to work. It's the number one fear of retirees that we hear is running out of money. So the first reaction is often when we walk through people through this process and they realize like, hey, I can create a reliable income source. It's relief. Like they inherently feel better. Like they just start to feel better. You know, what they ultimately want to know is, you know, can I retire? Can I spend? What happens if the market drops? But when they see that the income is organized clearly, I think retirement feels a little less abstract and gives them permission to enjoy what they built. And it kind of goes back to this, people that have pensions, they spend their money more freely.
5: Yeah.
4: I can't tell you why. I don't understand the human psychology of the brain as well as I should, but I do understand that it gives them permission to spend their money. And it's why oftentimes when I sit down with people who are not taking distributions from their accounts, I never try to force anybody to do anything because it's not my money.
5: Right.
4: But I do try to suggest that why not take an extra $500 or $1,000 a month out of your account and see if you can figure out a way to spend it. And if not, we'll stop it in 6 months. And oftentimes, or almost every time, they figure out a way to spend it. I have very rarely had somebody come back and say, you know what? I want less money out of my account. Mm-hmm. It's just this kind of thing. So a good income plan gives people confidence, not just numbers. It's, you know, it's one of the reasons we wrote the book, Virginia is for Retirement. It's because a couple things, you know, in Virginia, there's some rules you need to be aware of. There's some nuances that are out there, but it also helps you plan for retirement because there's a lot of questions. There's a lot of things you have to go through. Again, this book is written specifically for Virginians and it goes through the twists and turns you need to know, but it's also a retirement planning book that helps you plan your retirement. Now, we offer this to our listeners at no cost. So if you want to grab a copy, go out to retireinva.com. And we'll ship it to you on us. Again, that's retireinva.com. Casey, what's next on the list?
5: Yeah, so I want to take a small step back really fast. You were talking about people with pensions don't really have that fear of spending as much as people that have maybe market-based retirement accounts. And I think that it really comes down to the question of confidence. I think with people that have pensions, I think that they've had that sense of built-in confidence for probably years. It's something that they've not really had to think about. So it's not just about how much someone has saved, but how dependable their retirement paycheck is going to be. So Jim, let's imagine someone comes in, they sit down with you, you know, they're seeking help. How do you help them with income? And can you walk us through the bucket strategy we use?
4: Yeah, I think here's the best thing. I think let's kind of go through our entire process when we meet with somebody for the first time. Because I think there's always this idea of how scary it is to sit down with an advisor.
5: It can be intimidating.
4: No doubt. And especially if you already have somebody, you might think, well, you know, maybe I should or I shouldn't. I always think it's good to get a second opinion.
5: Yeah.
4: Like you might go to a really nice restaurant. You might order chicken parm every time you go there. But is that the best chicken parmesan in the world? What if the restaurant next to you had better chicken parmesan at the same price?
5: You don't know till you try.
4: Yeah, so you may as well give it a shot and try it out a little bit. So here's what we do. Very first time, we're going to schedule a 15-minute consultation. We're going to jump on the phone and talk like human beings. Mm-hmm. And we're going to get to know each other a little bit. I'm going to ask some questions. You're going to ask a lot more. And our goal during that consultation is to figure out, can we help you? And sometimes we can, sometimes we can't. Sometimes we answer all your questions and you don't need anything else. And by the way, that's okay too. And at the end of that consultation, we figure out, does it make sense to sit down? And if it does, we'll do what we call a discovery meeting. And that's where we dig in. What are your goals? What are your dreams? What do you want to do? Mm-hmm. And I actually love that meeting. That's probably my favorite meeting. Do you like hosting those?
5: I do because I'm a nosy person. So, you know, I get to actually ask proactive questions and get to know people and really see how they're wanting help and if and how I can help them.
4: Yeah, it's kind of fun, right? It's really a great time to bond with somebody. And what happens during that meeting is two things. Our clients or our prospects, when they come in, our prospective clients, they're judging us.
5: Yes.
4: Immediately.
5: Yeah.
4: Do I like them? Do I think I want to work with them? Could I work with them? Can I trust them? Mm-hmm. We're doing the same thing.
5: Yeah.
4: Like, on the same thing, do we like them? We don't work with people we don't like.
5: Yeah.
4: Do we think they're going to be a good fit for our culture, for our firm, for our personalities? I have figured out that I like to work with a certain type of person, but Casey likes to work with different type of people.
5: It's all about personalities and how they think.
4: Yeah, that's why we generally, when we're meeting with clients, we meet together so we can figure out who would be the best fit for them. And then after the first meeting, we'll schedule a second where we actually put the plan in place. And that's sort of the decision meeting. Somebody, we're going to show them how we can help. And sometimes we get together and we look at it and say, you know what? I think you're in great shape. I really do. And we give them a high five and say, if, unless you want to, you know, unless you're just wowed by our personalities, then you're probably okay. And, you know, sometimes people are, but most of the time they say, all right, thank you very much. And they move on with life. And, you know, we feel like we've done a good work doing that. And they feel like they've got value out of the time. And, but at the end of the second meeting, if they decide they want to move forward, you know, that's terrific. If we, and if we decided we think it's a good mutual fit. And then what we do after that is then we actually start doing the heavy lifting. We then begin to build our bucket strategy. And we've got four buckets. The first is an emergency fund. And how much money do we keep in the emergency fund, Casey?
5: We want to keep roughly 3 to 6 months, sometimes 6 to 12 months, depending on your situation, of liquid assets, something that's easy to get to in case there's an emergency or an unexpected expense that comes up. We want to make sure that you don't have to worry about that. That's going to be covered.
4: Yeah. So think, just imagine in front of you right now are four of those blue Lowe's buckets. So everybody's got one at home, I'm going to guess, or maybe it's Home Depot. It doesn't matter, but you got one of those 5 gallon buckets. And what we have to do is figure out if we've got a stack of your money in front of us, all $100 bills, how much do we put in the buckets? First one's emergency fund. Second one's war chest. The war chest, we're going to want 3 to 5 years of expenses in the war chest. That's where we're going to withdraw money from when the market's down. So that's kind of our shock absorber when the market is acting squirrely. So we need to figure out how much we're going to fund that. Obviously, if you're more conservative, you put more money in that.
5: Right.
4: If you're more aggressive, maybe you have a little less. Everybody's kind of temperature on the market is just a little different. I think that's okay, by the way. There's no harm or foul with that. And then the next one is the income bucket, which is what we're talking about now. So what we do is we add up everything you have from predictable sources. Mm-hmm. And we're thinking Social Security, we're thinking pensions, all of those things. We add them all together. And then we figure out how much you need. So let's imagine, I'm just throwing this out. You need $8,000 a month, okay? We add everything up and you have five.
5: Yep.
4: Well, that leaves us a gap of three, right? And then that gap of three, we obviously know inflation's going to take its bite of the apple over time. So three might turn into five 10 years from now. Mm-hmm. So then what we have to do is figure out with all the resources you have, all the money you saved in the 401k, IRAs, et cetera, how do we ultimately fund and fill that gap?
5: Yep.
4: And then whatever's left over after we do those areas is what we throw into the growth bucket. Those are the money that's going to grow over time and create wealth and hopefully stay ahead of inflation. And the magic is figuring out how much do we put into each and every one of those buckets, not knowing that the buckets exist. Like I'm telling you something you already know, but the magic is figuring out how much you put in that. And that's where a really good advisor is going to be able to help you kind of cross that threshold. You know, a lot of people, they come to us, you know, with a great savings. Like they've done really well. In fact, a lot of people, when we meet them, when they reach out to us from the radio show, they say, hey, I've been listening for a long time, but I don't have a clear plan. And if that sounds familiar, I would encourage you to give us a call. You know, what we'll do is we'll help you make sense of your investments, your taxes, your income, so you can feel more confident about the road ahead. And I think the thing that's important is that you have to take action here. Again, a lot of people, they've been listening to the show for a long time and they've been meaning to call. They've written the number down once or twice. They thought about calling, but I think, you know, you can't solve a problem unless you do it. If you got a problem, you go to the doctor. You don't just sit there and watch a problem develop longer and longer. You try to get it resolved. And that's what we're talking about today, is resolving this and making sure you have a plan to not run out of money in retirement. Here's how you connect with us. 800-939-1077. Now, when you reach out, remember, there's no cost. 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It's just a conversation. Again, our number, 800-939-1077. Hey, stick with us. We'll be back right after the break.
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0: 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You know, here's the big idea, Casey. A lot of people think picking a retirement date is emotional.
1: Mm-hmm.
0: And it is. You know, I'm tired. I'm ready. I want out of work. But there's a little bit more to it than just the emotional side. You know, again, it is emotional, but it's also a financial decision. The month you retire can affect your income, your taxes, your healthcare, bonuses, pensions, 401k contributions, cash flow. I got to take a breath on how many things that thing can impact. It's a lot. And how smoothly your first year retirement feels. And ultimately, maybe how the entire retirement feels.
1: Mm-hmm.
0: So it's not just the question of, can I retire? The better question is, when is the smartest time out there for me to retire? I think that's the question people should ask. What's the smart time to retire?
1: I think that that's definitely a better way to put it. And like you said, it can certainly impact your first year of retirement. And who wants to have a bad first year of retirement? I think it might set the tone for the remainder of the years.
0: Not me.
1: So, Jim, do you think that people should retire from frustration alone?
0: No, not really. I mean, you know, people quit jobs from frustration.
1: Yeah.
0: But they don't stop working from frustration, right? Like, I think a bad week, a bad boss, burnout can push people into rushed decisions. And that happens, especially as you kind of get older. I mean, you just get your tolerance for shenanigans sort of begins to dwindle down. Let's call shenanigans what they are, BS.
1: Yeah,
0: right? Like,
1: it's very true.
0: Yeah, you know, like you just get to the point where you're like, enough is enough.
1: Yeah.
0: All right, I've had enough. But that doesn't mean that you're ready financially to transition, because that is a risk. I remember I sat down with a really nice couple, and they were under savers. They were in a position where they were not ready to retire. They just weren't. And we sat down and we built their entire retirement plan. This was early in my career, built their entire retirement plan. And it was like, hey, work another 4 years. If you can do that, you can save at this rate. This is what your retirement looks like. Well, like 4 weeks later, they called me up and said, we retired.
1: Mm-hmm.
0: And I'm like, what? You retired? Well, we had not figured out, like, the retirement was going to be very different for them there. Yeah. But they're like, yeah, I'm ready to put the plan in place. I'm like, we've got to fast forward to 4 years from now then. I don't have a time machine. So I think that's one of the risks that happens, is that sometimes when we make these emotional, frustration-based decisions, we forget that we put ourselves in a position where maybe we're not ready yet. Because sometimes working a few extra months, even maybe a year, can improve cash flow, benefits, bonuses, peace of mind. And it also comes down to this idea that, you know, a lot of people, they'll maybe try to switch jobs at later point in their life, and the grass is not greener. Everything you do, every relationship you're in is going to have some level of frustration. I'm not saying you shouldn't keep working if you're financially ready, but don't retire, in my opinion, if you're not ready. Because the goal is to retire on purpose, not just because you finally hit whatever you think your limit is.
1: Yeah. And I mean, people certainly do have their limits with everything. But again, it's about not having that knee-jerk reaction or having that bad day and all of a sudden, I've got to retire, I'm done.
0: Doing it smartly.
1: You have to, yeah. And I mean, I think that I can speak for Jim when I say, like, the worst conversations that we have to have and don't want to have is, you know, you shouldn't retire, you should work a couple more years, or, you know, because that's not ever what anyone wants to hear.
0: When you work with an advisor, don't you want people to be honest with you?
1: Yeah.
0: I mean, you're really
1: paying
0: do.
1: Them for honesty.
0: Right. Yeah. I want my doctor to be honest with me.
1: Mm-hmm.
0: And I want anybody, not all the time, right?
1: Like, I don't want them to tell me what my weight is.
0: You don't have to tell me I'm fat.
1: You can lie there.
0: Yeah, lie a little bit, okay? I get it. I look at myself in the mirror. But yeah, no, but I'm saying we do want professionals to be kind.
1: Yeah.
0: But to be transparent.
1: Yeah. You were mentioned something just a little bit ago about, you know, the timing of it, maybe a few extra months is beneficial, or just really being strategic on that exit date. What are some things that people need to understand that they could be leaving on the table?
0: I think this is an important one, because there are many things that, you know, if you've not done this before, this is really what happens, is that so many people haven't done this before, right? Like, how many times do you want to retire?
1: Once. Yeah.
0: All right. So you don't know what you don't know. I think about it. I don't know what kind of driver you were when you were younger, Casey.
1: Terrible.
0: But I know what kind of driver you are now.
1: Better.
0: And I can just go back to whoever trained you on how to drive. Who was that?
1: My stepdad and my mom.
0: Bless their hearts.
1: Yeah. They didn't have a good experience.
0: Yeah. I mean, I

0: Remember when Kyle got behind the wheel? And I feared for my life. I sometimes fear for my life getting in there now, and he's been driving for 2 years.
1: It is scary.
0: I just think that you get better as you have more practice, but we don't have practice retiring.
1: Right.
0: So let's talk about things that you leave on the table because you're only going to do this once. Are you close to a bonus? How about profit sharing, pension milestones, or stock vesting dates? Have you maxed out your 401k? How about your HSA for the year? What happens to your unused vacation or PTO? And does retiring 1 month early versus, a different month change your tax picture, your benefits picture? The right date probably doesn't ruin your retirement. I want to be clear, but it might cost you a little bit.
1: Yeah.
0: It might cost you a lot of money.
1: Yeah.
0: And we have heard about people that, they retired maybe in December, but if they stuck through to January, they would have gotten a profit sharing or a bonus. And I don't know about you, but an extra $10,000, $15,000, $20,000, put me in, coach. I'll sign up for that.
1: It can certainly impact your
0: So
1: life.
0: it can be a big number, and you want to get what you've earned, I think is the point. You don't want to take anything.
1: Right.
0: That's not what we're talking about. But if you earned it, I want you to get it.
1: Yeah, and I think it's important there to emphasize, we sound a little doom and gloom, but I don't think that the wrong date will be completely detrimental. I just think that with everything, there's opportunity cost. And I think, if we're starting to feel like our exit is coming, I think it's very important to plan the first 12 months after the paycheck stops. Would you agree, Jim?
0: All day. The first year can feel really strange because there's no regular paycheck coming in. And you need to know exactly where your monthly money is going to come from. And I think the other thing, you probably don't even know how much money you're going to need in that first year. You can forecast it, but remember, every day is a Saturday in retirement. You're likely going to have a list of projects around the house you need to get done, and they're going to cost money. You want to travel, and that's going to cost money. And people underestimate how much they'll spend in that first 10 years of retirement. And they do that because, when you're working, I don't know, 50 or 48 weeks a year, or however many weeks you work with PTO and everything else factored in, you don't have the time to go travel and do all these projects. And all of a sudden, you're chauffeuring the grandkids around, you've got idle time, you're sitting at home and bored. I don't know about you, but sometimes I'm sitting at home and I get bored.
1: Yes,
0: And I'm
1: all
0: like,
1: the
0: I just
1: time.
0: want to get out of the house. So what do? You go out to dinner, like just to be around people, to get out, just to see the world. You go out and get ice cream at the
1: Yes.
0: place in Reiner. You go do stuff, right? You go out, and doing stuff unfortunately costs money.
1: Yep.
0: And yes, you can hike and you do all those things. So I think a lot of people, they don't understand. So I would encourage you to avoid making big emotional purchases right after retirement because you finally feel free. Take a little time, give yourself some grace, understand how much money you're going to need in retirement, and then plan from there.
1: Yeah, that's key. It's all about the planning. So if you plan for those large purchases right after, that's a completely different circumstance there. Let's talk about the next one. And I think that this one is kind of interesting to talk about. When we're thinking about retirement, we're getting close to that date where it's really top of mind for us, or it's like that annoying little thought that keeps coming up. We need to make sure that both spouses understand the transition.
0: I think that, you can do it this any way you want. That's completely up to you. I would never presume to put my nose in any conversation between loved ones. But, retirement, it changes the household rhythm, not just the finances. You may be excited and your spouse may be nervous. So I think you really need to get on the same page here. There's this thing that's happening right now, and it's happening to a lot of couples called the silver separation. And I feel like a lot of this can be stopped. And let me explain what the silver separation is. It's people not getting divorced, but deciding to move out, or just basically their spouse becomes a roommate, if you will. And they do that because practically they don't want to have to change the bank accounts. They don't want to tell the kids. They don't want to create all this drama in the church or wherever whatever happens, right? So they begin to separate. And I think if you love your spouse and you want to avoid that, it's best to be on the same page. So discuss spending, travel routines, family expectations before retirement date. The smoother the transition, the less likely money becomes a source of stress. And money can become a source of stress for marriages very quickly,
1: Oh, yeah.
0: especially if, one spouse wants to travel and take extravagant trips and the other one wants to garden. The other one who's gardening might think that they're being reckless and foolish with their money.
1: Yeah.
0: So you just have to, again, having a conversation is really key. It's often, this is the fun part of our job, but it makes me think about this couple I sit down with, and they were really at odds when they came in. And I still remember it. They came in, they were at odds. One of them wanted to travel, wanted to give money to the kids, just really wanted all the things they had dreamed about. And the other one didn't think they could afford any of it. So just kind of shut down with the conversation. I ran the numbers and I said, what if you can do everything? What if you could travel and you could give money to the kids and still have money left over and not worry about running out of money? How would that make you feel? And, you know, I think I could see this tension and this sigh of relief when I put the math up on the board. And I just think that's the power of financial planning, because sometimes you can have your cake and eat it too. Not all the time, but sometimes. And how are you going to know unless you run the numbers?
1: Yeah, you don't, because there's definitely an emotional side and then there's a mathematical side to things. And when we're talking about, you know, transitions and spouses, I think another perspective on it too that we see frequently is, what if there's an age gap? What if one's going to be retiring much sooner than the other one? And yeah, how is that going to feel? What are the logistics going to look like? How do we supplement to make sure that things feel balanced?
0: Well, the one that's working ain't going to like it. The one, it's just the reality of it. I have yet to sit down with a spouse who is retired that the other spouse who's working is like really excited by it. But, you know, it's sort of the... It's not my business, but it's one of the ones you just want to make sure you really have a nice conversation about. Again, sitting down with a financial planner who's done this, I think can really make a difference.
1: Jim, we have a common retirement question that we get here in the firm a lot, and I'd like your take on it. Question is, should I roll over my 401k as soon as I retire?
0: You know, it's a really good question. And the answer, like everything, is it depends. I hate to be kind of in the middle of it and a politician, but we need to understand the fees, the investment option, the creditor protections. You know, sometimes a rollover makes sense and sometimes it makes sense to slow down and compare other options. It's like everything in financial planning. You look at the pros and the cons and you make the best decision you can make. Because the reality is, if you have a lot of questions about this, you're probably in a position where a good retirement plan could give you a lot more peace of mind. So if you're unsure of where you're going, if you're unsure of whether your plan is working for you, I'd encourage you to give us a call. We'll walk through your situation and help you understand what's strong, what needs work, and what ultimately comes next. 800-939-1077. I want to remind you, there's no cost, there's no obligation. Again, that number, 800-939-1077. Hey, thanks so much for listening to the show. We'll be back next week. Take care.
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4: From ABC News, I'm Chuck Sievertson. Amid cleanup from violent storms, flash flooding emergencies and watches continue across parts of the South, says ABC News forecaster Samara Theodore.
5: Putnam County, Georgia, a tree fell down and unfortunately two people lost their lives. The threat's not over yet for the South. We have flash flooding anticipated throughout the day. As we head through the afternoon, rounds of rain pulsating from Texas to Louisiana, Mississippi to Alabama.
4: And Theodore warns folks in the plains to be aware this afternoon and early evening for possible destructive wind, large hail, and the threat for tornadoes. With Iran-U.S. talks stalled, two people are on the move, says ABC News senior White House correspondent Selena Wang.
6: A U.S. official now tells us that Special Envoy Steve Witkoff is headed to Switzerland, where Jared Kushner is expected to join him, but the timing for these talks is still unclear.
4: The latest Israel-Lebanon ceasefire is sounding like the previous ceasefire. Lebanese civil defense saying Israeli drone and missile attacks have killed 16 people with 12 others wounded. An Israeli airstrike early today killed at least two children in the Gaza Strip, Palestinian health officials say. Highway shootings of five people in Kansas City with one dead lead the FBI to offer a $25,000 reward for the arrest of Oscar Sanchez Munoz, 22, the suspected gunman. ABC's Olivia Rubin.
7: Police say after he shot into one of the cars, a driver died when the vehicle crashed. Among those victims,

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2: He challenges the narrative. 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

0: It's time now for In the Garden with Andre Viette. Andre Viette, a nationally known horticulturist and winner of the American Horticulture Society's Liberty Hyde Bailey Award, is ready to take your gardening calls and questions at 540-433-9782. That's 540-433-9782. We've got plenty of room for you to join us in the garden with Andre Viette.
1: 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Andre Viette is here to take your gardening questions at 540-433-9782. That's 540-433-9782. And Andre, we're going to talk this hour about a favorite, and that is the Leyland cypress.
2: The Leyland cypress. But before I do that, I think this is, we should spend some time. This is Father's Day. And, we want to think about what would be great to get for Father. And I think Mother's Day and getting things for Mother and things for Father might be a little different. I'll tell you a little story about a lecture I had in Washington when I was lecturing at Merrifield about it too. But a little humor there will be there. But men really like... If you go to an Ace Hardware store and you look in the tool section, you're going to not find a lot of ladies going up and down looking for drills and the new lawnmower that women and men buy together. But as far as the tools go in Ace Hardware, why gosh, what a selection. For if you want to go and think for Father's Day, what a selection. And even if you're buying one and you don't know, get a gift certificate and say for your favorite tool and a gift certificate, so he can go in and select them, and there's people to help them, and they even have special days also. But there's always someone to help you there. The grills, I was lecturing at the Ace Hardware store in Harrisonburg. You should see all the grills, the different kinds of grills. I mean, and I can tell you that more men buy the grills than the women buy the grills. So there are things we think about. Maybe for trees and shrubs, it's the same. You know, and roses and stuff, men and women the same. And I remember I was talking about chainsaws at the Merrifield talk and how the men would use the chainsaw, and a young lady stood up and said, "Oh, I use the chainsaw. You shouldn't be just talking about men. I use the chainsaw. I love chainsaw." Well, that's true. However, if you look to see how many people use the chainsaws, more men use the chainsaws than women. So anyway, it depends. For men, there are certain things you think about probably more than for Mother's Day. So it is something to think about. The thing today, I would say this: today in garden centers, we see more couples buying plants for the house than when I was growing up. When I was growing up, the women were the ones that bought more of the flowers. You hardly saw, we didn't have that many men coming in. Sometimes we would have couples come in and some men, and sometimes the men would come in to buy. But really, back then, the women really, the garden clubs were very big. The women were big into flowers. Not only were they big into canning and freezing things, but also into the garden and even into the vegetable garden, but more the flowers. Today, you see more couples buying. You go even in a big box store, you'll see a husband, wife pushing a baby carriage and buying plants. So it is, you find more of that. However, for Father's Day, what choices you have. And one thing about the locally here, the Ace Hardware stores throughout the Rocking R Hardware, they're all through our area. And wherever you are, you're going to find, and even if you're in Pennsylvania or Long Island and stuff, the Ace Hardware stores do have people to help you when you go in. And I was going into Waynesboro, and I was, David met me at the door at the Ace Hardware store, and I said, David, I saw this new nozzle. It shoots to the second story. You hook it to your hose, and it shoots the water to the second story. I'm thinking about cleaning my gutters. This might be good for cleaning my... It's worth a try, you know? So he went to help me. He didn't have it in stock, but then he looked it up on the book. He went to the computer, and he said, oh, we're going to have it. We're going to... It's coming in on such and such a day next week. And so that's the thing about... So if you're going for Father's Day, you know, it's a hard choice of what to get, but a nice tree, a new crepe myrtle, like Sue crepe myrtle for the garden. What a wonderful thing. Then help him plant that plant. Bring, not only do you want the Sue crepe myrtle, but you want to get some soil mix to mix in the soil, some fertilizer for it, and a bag of mulch. When you're done planting it, you water it in good, and you plant it with a bag of mulch. So anyway, I thought that Father's Day, happy Father's Day to all out there, and I hope you have a great Father's Day. One of the things, one of the biggest trees we find now in all the landscape, it probably is the most planted evergreen that we've had ever. It came on all of a sudden as the perfect evergreen, the perfect screening plant. Also grown as a Christmas tree, farms had it. It grows 3 feet a year, so if you want a quick screen to your neighbor, that really was the story. It does reach up to 40 feet, so you have to be careful when you plant it. So you have to, but by gosh, it was certainly one of the most planted plants. And I can remember I went into Costco, and they had, you know, 50 of them there. Or everybody had one in a wagon, two in a wagon. People were planting it all over. It grew fast, so it was a big evergreen sheep. That's because it grew fast. Big evergreen sheep. You always have to worry about those things, because you never know. If it grows fast, you can't stop it. It's going to keep going. And that was one of the things. And I can remember it growing and growing and growing, unbelievable in size, quickly. And of course, finally, you had a good screening. But then, how do you prune it? How do you keep it in place? And then now it's 20 feet. Now what are you going to do? Now it's 30 feet. And so that was the beginning problem with Leyland cypress. But Leyland cypress was beautiful, nice greens for Christmas greens. If you're making arrangements, what a wonderful plant for arrangements. It lasted long in arrangements for the house. You could make Christmas wreaths out of it. I mean, it was too good to be true. And now there is two basic diseases have hit it. And what brings it to the forefront is my son Scott down in Roanoke called, and he said, Dad, he said, in my house here, he just bought a new house, and it had a beautiful hedge, a screening of this Leyland cypress. And he sent me pictures, and there was dieback, little branches dying back here and there. And he said, what can I do? I don't want to lose it. And I have to say that it was a branch canker, and that you get. And when you look at the Leyland cypress, if you have it, hopefully you don't have the disease. It doesn't mean you're going to get the disease. Now we talked about the mimosa having a disease. That's more chance of getting that having a disease. But with Leyland cypress, most of them you drive down the road don't have the disease. So I don't want to scare you. However, Then you read the research, that scares you. Well, they say there's no hope. Well, I just want to say, you just can't say that. If it's just starting, we have hope. If it's mid-size, well, but if it's heavy infestation, then there's no hope. But it depends if you have it or not. And one thing we found, that if you deep water and feed it, keep it healthy, and feed it with an Holytone fertilizer, do everything you can to keep the tree healthy. That always helps the tree to survive. You have to keep that very, very important. And what you have to do is cut the dead material out. We're going into the break, and we'll talk a little bit more about it, and then we'll talk about substitutes for it, too.
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0: Welcome back to In the Garden with Andre Viet. If you've got a gardening question, you can reach us at 540-433-9782. 540-433-9782. 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We're talking Leyland Cypress this hour, and Andre, you had a little more information you wanted to add to that.
1: Yeah, my son Scott, he said, "This, Dad," he said, "my, these trees are beautiful. They're screening the neighbors." He said, "It's just, they're really beautiful." And yet he has these dead branches. He sent mock pictures, and we looked at it, and we knew what it was. And so now, if you have canker, we're not going to take the doom and gloom side of this. When you look at the research, it's doom and gloom and doom and gloom. It depends. If you just started the canker, then it's not doom and gloom. And if it's moderate, you still have a chance. But if it's in heavy, then it's doom and gloom. So it depends. And whether I would plant one, no, I wouldn't plant Leyland Cypress. But we'll talk about that a little bit later. But if you have Leyland Cypress and you don't have the disease, you may want to spray your Leyland Cypress and treat your Leyland Cypress so you don't get the disease. So that's the big message. If you don't have dead branches and the Leyland Cypress looks completely healthy, keep it watered, feed it good organic fertilizer, mulch it, and spray it. We'll talk about sprays in a few moments. If you're going to prune, we told my son, to cut the branch below where the canker is. So if you have a dead branch, you don't cut it where the dead part is. You go back into the green and you cut it there. Also, it's good always to have a little container of Clorox and water, one tablespoon in. And it doesn't really make any difference. It's not an exact science there to a quart of water or half a tablespoon to a half quart and just dip the shears in and prune. Dip the shears and prune. So you're not spreading the disease spore when you do it. So that's always good. That's a pain in the you-know-what to have to do that. But if you're working on it, you might as well do it right. Go there. And if it's a big branch and big, you might need a saw and cut back of where the dead is. When you're all done, the tree will be all green. You got all the dead away. Take it away. Don't keep it on the property. Put it in black plastic leaf bags and get rid of it. And so that's what you want to do there. And it is, so if you don't have it, it's always good to prepare, because you might get it. And then once you get it, then you have a lot of trouble. It is, Bonai makes a chemical called Infuse. And you can, this program is podcast, so you can go back. It's always hard when we're talking about chemicals for you to write it down and remember and all of that. So don't forget, you can always go back and get it there. We use proponicozole. It's proponicozole concentrate. And Bonide makes this in a hose arm. You just hook it to your hose. It shoots 20 feet. Now, if your tree is 30, 40 feet, you're not going to reach way up there. We'll talk about that too. But you shoot it up in and really drench it with that. And they also make infuse in a granulated thiophanate methyl. So Bonide Infuse comes liquid, and if you have any of the disease started, it would be good to spray it and treat the ground with the granules. And Cleary's is another chemical that comes in a liquid that you can spray. But what I like about the Bonide is that you can hook it to the hose. You don't have to mess it. You don't have to measure it. You can just hook it to the hose and go up and spray that tree. So now, some people have said, and some horticulturists said, well, what you should do first is spray the tree. you know, just go out there and spray the tree. Before you do any pruning, spray the whole entire tree so that you're not, and then wait. This is a systemic. It goes into the leaves, into the stem. Then wait 10 days and then do your pruning. So you've already sprayed it. Then do it. And you have to wear disposable gloves. It'll be dry, so it's not wet. Wait. That's why I say wait 10 days and then go and do the pruning. Going into a break now, and we'll talk a little bit more out of the break.
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12: ABC News, I'm Chuck Sievertson. Iran-U.S. talks are stalled. Iran still affecting gasoline prices, though more oil tankers are reported getting through the Strait of Hormuz. ABC's Andrew Dimpert.
13: The national average for a gallon of regular now sits just under $4 a gallon at $3.92, about 4 cents lower than yesterday and down more than 50 cents from its spring peak when concerns over the war in the Middle East and disruptions to oil shipments sent prices soaring.
12: In several states, Gas Buddy says the average price is over $4.20 per gallon. On the move to Switzerland, where U.S. and Iran talks were postponed yesterday, special U.S. diplomat Steve Witkoff and the president's son-in-law, Jared Kushner. Latest Israel-Lebanon ceasefire has Lebanese civil defense saying Israeli drone and missile attacks have killed 16 people. Folks in the plains warned to be aware this afternoon and early evening for possible destructive wind, large hail, and the threat of tornadoes. This is ABC News.
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0: Welcome back to In the Garden with Andre Viet. If you've got a gardening question, you can call us at 540-433-9782. That's 540-433-9782. Andre's talking about Leyland cypress this
1: afternoon. Leyland cypress, keeping it simple on Leyland cypress. Basically, if you're looking for a screening plant, I wouldn't plant Leyland cypress. However, if you have Leyland cypress and you don't have the disease, you may want to use systemic sprays. Now, systemic means, like if you spray a tomato or any plant, most sprays just stay on top of the leaf and prevent disease. And if a Japanese beetle comes, it kills the Japanese beetles. It's on top of the leaf. But systemics go into the leaf and into the stem. And boy, what a difference that is. Now, you can't use those. Usually, we don't use systemics on any vegetables or edible crops. But when you're talking about an evergreen, yes. Now, if you have the disease, and it's just here, there, and you have things you can do. First thing we mentioned before the break is to spray it first. Before you go and prune it, you want to go up and spray it. Let the spray dry, wait 10 days, then go in with your, always with disposable gloves if you're working with something that had been sprayed, and then you prune out the dead. The dead, you prune back into the green. You don't just prune through the dead. We've talked about disinfecting the shears in a little Clorox and water as you prune to go to the next branch, and so you don't spread the spores of the disease because it's internal too. So when you slice it, now hopefully if you're up in the green part, there's no disease there. And we mentioned Bonide makes infuse in a liquid. You hook to the hose, you spray it. No mixing, no measuring, nothing. And then they make a granular also infuse. So I would do both. If this thing is all through the tree, forget it. Don't go through all of this. If you have a little bit of it, fine. Now, if it's a big tree, then you're going to want to use the granular because that goes in through the roots and up the tree. And you probably want to do it more than once, the granular, because there's no way you're going to spray a 30-foot tree. So we're just saying if you have it, it's not in bed. Now, the main thing is if you don't have the disease, you may want to just go up and spray it with, probably you don't have to invest in the granular. Just spray the whole tree with the Bonide. You hook to the hose and spray it. Now, if it's a big tree and you don't have it, then you want to use the granular because the granular then will go up into the big tree. So anyway, that's the story on where we went. It was the perfect tree. It was the best evergreen. It grew fast. It was beautiful, nice for Christmas greens, but there are things we can. So if you don't have it, what can we use in place of Leyland cypress? Well, there is the AB's Concolor, white fir or Concolor fir. I have that here. That is a nice evergreen, and it is a beautiful fir. It can go from upper Georgia and Alabama all the way up into zone 4, which is way up cold, much colder. It's really in Virginia, it would be Bath County, and up in colder areas. So it's a good, hardy, tough one. You have to select AB's Concolor in the nursery. You want to select nice looking ones. I like the blue ones, but you want to have good form and stuff like that. So that's a good choice for a screening plant that you can use in place of that particular plant. Now, you can go with American Holly. That's another plant that is good for a screening plant. It's good and tough. It's a native and has red berries, and it's certainly worthwhile. It's called Ilex opica, I-L-E-X opica, American Holly. Go to your full-service garden center. And you want to get a name variety like Merry Christmas or Brilliantissima, but that's American Holly is a beautiful substitute, you can think. Nelly Stevens Holly also has been used. So if you're looking for that, these are broadleaf. They're a little different than the Leyland cypress is like an evergreen. different needle evergreen, so it makes it a little different there for you. There are narrow looking arborvitae, but you have to use more because they're narrow and they don't get wide. They get tall, and you have to put them a little closer. So that would be Chamardi or Emerald Arborvitae, if you're looking for that. The other plant that has been used, and it has had different... I've seen very good examples of it, and others not as good, but it's certainly one to consider, is Canadian hemlock, a native plant. Evergreen Canadian hemlock, certainly worthwhile. Probably the one that I would pick, which is, you can pick pine too, white pine, but that doesn't give you as good a screening. It gets big and it's not as full. And so I would stay away from the pines, really, if you're looking for that kind of a look that Leyland cypress gives you. Now, Thuja, the arborvitae, green giant. Green giant is absolutely the best. It's deer resistant. It grows about the same as Leyland cypress. In fact, over in Charlottesville, I went to Costco there, and they had a planting separating their property from the next property, and they had three Leyland cypress, three green giant, going all along. No disease on the Leyland cypress there, but the green giant is far superior to it. So probably green giant would be the one I would pick. But go to your full-service garden center. There'll be help there to help you answer some questions, and you could always get... You always have to remember... When there's a full-service garden center, they hire a lot. They're the experts on the evergreens and trees and shrubs. And then they have some little a 16-year-old kid working on weekends watering the plants. So you have to have the little common sense. You can't go up to the 16-year-old boy and say, I want you to tell me the best evergreens for my garden. Well, that's not going to work. So you need to get somebody at that garden. The garden centers have experts on all these plants that they bought. They ordered these plants. They got them from nursery. They came from many nurseries. They know every plant, but don't walk up to the poor 16-year-old plant watering the plants and start to ask some scientific questions about plants. But anyway, we're going into the break, and then we'll come back with more of In the Garden.
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0: 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And we've been talking about plants. Andre, you want to talk a little bit about the yucca plant as well.
1: Yeah, the yucca plant. But

all on it. It probably 3 to 4 feet tall and big branches, candelabra-like flowers, just absolutely beautiful. Very tropical foliage, lance-like leaf foliage, heavy. And it's Adam's needle is another name for it. Yucca filamentosa, it's a native plant. Just beautiful, 3 to 5 feet tall. Just tough, drought-resistant. Certainly something, if you wanted to plant a plant that you never had to water ever, ever, no matter the drought we're in now, doesn't bother it at all. Just a great plant. So, and it is beautiful, comes into bloom, and then we use the pods in the fall for Christmas decorations. So that's the other advantage. Very tough roots, hard to move because the roots are so thick and heavy and strong. You almost have to use an axe to divide it, and you can divide it. Looks very tropical. There's another variety, Glauca, that's one of the hardiest ones. It's in the southwest more. You don't see it too often in the eastern seaboard. But the Yucca filamentosa, the common Adam's needle, is certainly a wonderful native plant that you can consider for your garden. It never needs watering. You just plant it and that's it. You can, and if you have a area far away and you don't get with the hose and you can never water it, planting 3 or 5 of these in a group would be beautiful for you to see there. And one of the things that the plant is, it's just a very unusual, very tropical looking plant. So you may want to look for it. Yucca filamentosa, Adam's needle, because if you go online, you have to have the right name. You know, there's a lot of yuccas, and if you go online just with a common name, if you go online and say, I want to look for a dogwood, that doesn't tell you anything. There's the Asian dogwood, Cornus cusa. There's the new hybrids, dogwoods, and there's name variety dogwoods. So you just can't just punch in. You just can't punch in yucca. You have to put in Yucca filamentosa. Then it brings it up, the correct name. So not always is online going to work for you unless you know exactly what you're going to look for, and that makes a difference. So I thought I'd just mention that yucca. Now, we were talking about plants before. We talk about different plants, some plants I've seen. We have to consider black walnut. Black walnut, the great shade tree. Black walnut has been a plant that we use for walnut. And when I moved here to the Shenandoah Valley, they would take black walnut and they would have use the black walnut tree trunk, you know, for furniture, and black walnut for gun stocks and cabinets and wonderful for those things. That's the final stage. I mean, you're talking now 30 or 40 feet years later, it puts out a material called juglone, and it's a toxic substance. It kills earthworms. It's a toxic substance, and it's a beautiful tree. Has no problems whatsoever as far as the upper tree. You don't have to spray it ever. It is a plant that it's a native plant. So native plant people who love native plants do like to plant it as a tree. The good news about the tree is that it has no problems whatsoever. But however, you do have problems growing plants under it. That the juglone is a prop. It is from the roots itself, it does stop. If you're trying to grow a boxwood or azaleas or rhododendrons, they're not going to do well under it. And we had some in our woods here. And when we were clearing some of the woods out for growing some shade plants, we had taken some oak trees down and we took some black walnut. And wherever the black walnut was,

0: Pieris japonica, Japanese Andromeda, were all yellow in a circle. So that's because of the roots. We took the tree out, but the roots that we took the big heavy trunk out, but we didn't get the all the fine roots, and the plants didn't do well. So I just wanted to mention that about black walnut. It's a very interesting thing. So it is not, it's not the English walnut. So keep that in mind. Grass does very well under it. No problem with growing bluegrass. Bluegrass does well for this. But juglone is the name of the toxic substance. It was isolated many years ago in the 1880s. So basically, there have been many articles written about it. I remember it was a very good article Frank Robinson wrote for the American Horticultural Society many years ago about black walnut and things that do well under it. Then there are plants that do very well under black walnut. So if you do have a black walnut, you should research into that, to which plants will grow which have a resistance to the juglone compound. But back in the early days, the big old trunks were really used for furniture. So walnut furniture, if you have walnut furniture, that's what it comes from. It comes from black walnut. So it's a famous tree, a tree for furniture, tree for gun stocks, furniture, and a lot of, cabinets and a lot of other things. So keep that in mind. It's not all bad, but we have to mention that some things don't really grow under it. So, and I have a couple of friends that have a whole grove. One whole friend in Harrisonburg planted a whole grove of black walnuts. And you walk through the grove, there's no other plant but just grass under them. And he has a farm, so he has this grove, and it's really beautiful. But in any event, that's the story on black walnut.
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0: While the world sleeps, the overnight is wide awake. 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
6: From ABC News, I'm Chuck Severson. There's movement, at least of people, certain government-approved types, amid the stalled Iran-U.S. talks. To Switzerland, where talks were postponed yesterday, is where special U.S. diplomat Steve Witkoff is headed. And the president's son-in-law, Jared Kushner, is expected to join him. U.S. officials say Iran is sending delegates to Switzerland as well, but no word what's going to happen or when. The Iran situation is still affecting gasoline prices. More oil tankers are reported getting through the Strait of Hormuz. ABC's Andrew Dimbert.
7: Analysts expect prices to continue easing heading into the 4th of July holiday and potentially through the rest of summer as oil markets respond to the reopening of the Strait of Hormuz and falling crude prices. But any relief at the pump is likely to come gradually. That's because stations are often selling fuel they bought days or even weeks ago at higher prices.
6: In several states' gas buddy says the average price is still over $4.20 per gallon. The latest Israel-Lebanon ceasefire has Lebanese civil defense saying Israel and its drone and missiles have killed 16 people with 12 others wounded. Amid cleanup from violent storms, flash flooding emergencies and watches continue across parts of the South. In the plains, destructive wind, large hail and tornadoes possible today. Highway shootings of 5 people in Kansas City with 1 dead lead the FBI to offer a $25,000 reward for the arrest of Oscar Sanchez Munoz, suspected gunman. 9 people in critical condition after a collision between 2 passenger trains in central England. The driver of one of the locomotives was killed, police said. ABC's Marcus Moore.
8: One passenger describing the chaos and telling UK media he thought a terrorist attack happened. Others said it was sudden, there was no warning and no braking before the crash. And we saw a massive emergency response unfolding with ambulances and helicopters used to take survivors to areas.

0: hospitals.
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9: 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You see the story in the news about the coyote, Brian?
10: Yeah.
9: The Alcatraz coyote.
10: Isn't that crazy?
9: A coyote was recently found on Alcatraz Island. Yes, the one that the inmates have tried to escape from in the past.
10: Mm-hmm.
9: And he could have only arrived there one way. He had to have made a 2-mile swim from nearby Angel Island through swift, choppy ocean waters.
10: Well, and the water's cold there, too.
9: Oh, my gosh. Could you imagine swimming that far?
10: They got furs, I guess.
9: Well, yeah, but I mean, for 2 miles?
10: But still, 2 miles?
9: I'm sure there's somewhat of a current that probably helped him along. The one that amazes me is, and I just read about this, a buddy of mine, well, our news director showed us a picture of two bucks swimming across a river,
10: mm-hmm.
9: and they were getting it. I was like, well, the current's helping them. And he was like, no, man, they were swimming. I mean, they were fast, because I thought, they don't have webbed feet, they have hooves. How are they swimming that fast? But I read that their hair mm-hmm. is hollow, and it helps them float. You ever heard of
10: their
9: that?
10: Hair is hollow?
9: Yeah, on a deer.
10: Interesting.
9: And it helps them float. That's why it makes them pretty good swimmers.
10: We've got a huge deer problem out our way. I mean, up in Botetourt County.
9: There's a deer problem everywhere.
10: Well, why can't we?
9: Vermont has deer problems.
10: Yeah, but it's bad. There's like, you can't plant anything. You can't even grow anything in the garden. You got to have a 12-foot fence with electrified fence.
9: They're destructive. They're so, they'll
10: six
9: eat
10: dogs
9: everything.
10: Outside. You know, yeah. Like by the time you do that, you might as well just buy food from the grocery store.
9: Right.
10: It's cheaper.
9: Are you growing stuff? Do you grow?
10: We actually have a really nice garden area, but I don't think it's big enough because I've seen deer jump over it, out of it actually. So it's probably only 4 foot tall, but they have the chain link fence facing inward at like a 45 degree.
9: Yeah.
10: Thinking like, oh, a deer can't jump that hard.
9: Do you have like razor wire and stuff?
10: No, I didn't.
9: Like, I'll teach you deer.
10: I wanted to. So what happened was interesting. I went in there. I went outside one morning, and I think it was a morning. I felt like it was. Anyways, I went out there, and there was a bunch of deer inside of the fence. I'd left the gate open, and they just walked right in. There was like 6 or 7 of them inside. I mean, this is not a big area. It's a garden.
9: Yeah.
10: Maybe 40 by 20, right? And the gate was still open, so they could have easily walked out, but I'm walking towards the gate, right, kind of blocking them. But I was like, what in the world are you guys doing? And I wasn't, like, chasing after.
9: They're having a deer party.
10: And they panicked. and they started like trying to jump out of the fence, and some of them couldn't, like the younger ones.
9: Oh, no.
10: The older ones could jump out. It was crazy. They were probably jumping like 15 feet.
9: So they're impressive with their jumps.
10: It is. So it was really sad. This is probably like a teenager's age, and I'm not a deer expert, so there's probably another official name for this, but this thing couldn't jump over it and realized it after a couple attempts. And I started backing away because I realized they were panicking so bad, and I backed away. It didn't matter. They were so bad. Ran through the chain link fence, like, and broke its neck.
9: Oh, wow.
10: And killed itself.
9: Do we want that story on the radio?
10: Like, literally.
9: Is that the story we want to be talking about right now? Isn't this a financial show? We don't want to hear about a deer breaking its neck.
10: But it was really sad. It was.
9: Right. We don't want to talk about that.
10: I'm just saying we've got, there's too many.
9: And there's
10: of
9: your
10: them.
9: Good news story of the day on Retire with Integrity.
10: I mean, I had a friend of mine, he's like.
9: Did you eat it?
10: I called him as, no.
9: Okay, I don't know.
10: Absolutely not. I called, no, we just disposed of them. I mean, it was just like, there's so many deer, there's not enough food for them all, I guess, and they just, like, they're constantly, we all come home and there's 30 to 40 of them in our
9: Can you at least tell us that he passed quickly, that he went quickly?
10: Yes, there was no pain.
9: Great,
10: He told me. He said that I don't have any pain.
9: Yeah.
10: I'm dying in peace.
9: Well, how would he have told you that if he was dead? Great story, Brian. That was a good one. We like it. So let's talk about something the show is based on, retirement. Let's talk about the common mistakes that we see being made time and time again by retirees and pre-retirees, because I've seen this in articles, considering bonds to be a safe investment. You and I were just talking about this, because I got a lot of money in bonds in my 401k.
10: Yeah, I mean, bonds are interesting. So we've got the software that we use for risk analysis. You've seen us use it, yeah. Right, on yours. I mean, so.
9: Yeah, I was a six, right?
10: Yeah, you were a six, right? Yeah. And we plug it in. Everybody's got this stuff, right? It's not like, oh, we're so special. But it helps us kind of have a map for you, right? Like, we've got to figure out how to make sure that we're not taking too much risk, or the opposite problem, we've got you too conservative, and then you're unhappy when the market takes off and does 30%.
9: Right? Yeah.
10: So it's a really hard, hard balancing. It's probably the most difficult part of managing
9: expectations
10: yeah. And just doing financial planning. Financial planning is pretty, like, cut and dry, right? Like, well, it's not cut and dry, but, hey, we need this, and we can do this for you, right? And it's a very task-oriented. The investment is very hard to control. And then it's also, hey, bonds were supposedly a 1.2 in the software, 1.4. That's, cash and CDs are a 1.
9: Yeah.
10: Something guaranteed as a CD.
9: It's not very good, but.
10: No, but it's safe, right?
9: Yeah,
10: and people know, like, this is what I'm getting at least,
9: yeah.
10: Right? I'm getting 3% and I know what I'm getting. So it's really hard because bonds in, like, 2022, I think, was it 2022? Yeah, they lost 16%.
9: Mm.
10: So the Agri Bond Index, it was down 16%. You're like, wait a second, that's a 1.2, almost like cash or CDs or something guaranteed. How was it close to, that's not losing, I mean, think about it, like big numbers. Let's say you had $2 million. And bonds that year, and your advisor, which we had this happen, big bank, big name, big building in Roanoke, not going to say the name, but they came in with all this money in bonds, and he's probably in his 70s, late 70s, and he's like, I don't want to take a ton of risk. I'm like, okay, well, why do you have it all in bonds? I don't know, because it's lower risk. And I'm like, well, I started explaining the bond yield curve and how things can, interest rates can skyrocket, prices can go down, and he's just going, well, I don't think it's an issue. He didn't do business with us. I said, that's fine. I don't know if you're a fit for us. He just wanted us to manage his money, and I'm like, we do comprehensive planning. He's like, I got a good CPA and a good attorney. I'm like, good, that's great. I'm not here to take you away from those, but we probably need to look at everything. Well, anyways, long story. The market happened. He lost well over 20% because some of it was junk bonds and whatever. And he was like,
9: what does that mean? What is a junk bond? What is a junk? That's well, not something
10: it's
9: in the
10: a, index. It's just a higher risk bond. It's
9: okay.
10: A, yeah, I mean, it's just a higher risk corporate bond,
9: okay.
10: basically, right? Like a company that has higher risk. It's not a Walmart, right?
9: Right.
10: You know, Walmart or somebody like that. Apple, I mean, they got billions of dollars. They're lower risk than some no-name company that's like, sure, we'll give you a 12% yield. You're like, I'm getting 12%, honey. Yeah. This is great. But anyways, long story. Look, he lost 20% in his low. And if, when I would analyze it, it was very deceiving in the software because it said it was like a 1.3, 1.4 because it was mostly in bonds. And he's like, well, I mean, my risk tolerance. And I'm like, this, no. There's no way. I mean, so he basically on $2 million, do the math, right? He lost $400,000. And so people are like, oh, well, that was just a short time. To him, it was a very long time. Because he's like, I can't sleep at night. I don't know what to do. I don't know if I should sell. I should get out. I'm like, well, selling at the bottom is a bad, you know, we walk through that hole.
9: Yep. you buy at the bottoms all the time.
10: It's not the time to get out. But then it was like, well, maybe it is. Maybe it is the time to get out of bonds, and maybe it's the time to go back into stocks and watch. It's going to come back up, right? And it did. And maybe we just don't go to the growth stock because he had some stocks with other companies that were more aggressive. And what's the maximum drawdown that it's ever happened before in 30 days? Because 30 days is a long time to lose, right? So, like, if you go back to COVID, lost 35 or 37%, whatever it is,
9: Dang, in a month. Wow.
10: Ouch. It was the fastest drop, faster than the Great Depression. Didn't lose as much as the Great Depression, but it's faster. So, you know, you didn't get your statement in March yet.
9: Yeah. You've already lost 37%.
10: Yeah.
9: Yeah.
10: You got 3 million, you already lost 1 million.
9: Dang.
10: Like, well, at least I didn't lose it if I don't look at it. That's what one client told me.
9: Mm.
10: He's like, I don't really lose it when I don't open my statements. It's great. I'm like, well.
9: Yeah, well. Not how it works.
10: Stick your head in the sand. That's fine.
9: Yeah.
10: But bonds have been problematic. I mean, and there's a bond kind of bubble happening out there. I mean, there's a lot of issues with Japanese bonds right now.
9: Has the bubble popped?
10: I mean, it's not looking great. The bonds are always a telltale sign of what's coming, right? Because it's debt. I mean, it's what bonds are.
9: Sure.
10: It's like, you know, countries that want to borrow against each other, companies that need more capital, right? And they borrow money out and give somebody an interest rate return. And as you see yields rise, that means risk is increasing. It's not a good thing. You're like, oh, I can get a higher interest bond now.
9: Yeah.
10: You sure can. Yeah. So it's just a lot of, you know, you should be concerned.
9: It's interesting to me that bonds can be volatile. Because I think we've always been conditioned that bonds aren't really volatile. They're more safe. But let's get into more, if we can talk a little bit more about that in the next segment, because I think this would be interesting to people. 800-925-3136, the number to reach Brian and his team. 800-925-3136. 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
9: 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So, Brian, we talk about retirement. We were just talking about the owner of our radio group. You were like, is Leonard around? Where's
10: yeah,
9: Leonard?
10: Yeah.
9: Is he out of the country? That made me think, if you were to retire in another country, what country would you choose? Or would you? Would you even consider? Because he's going to Italy here in a couple months.
10: Oh, really?
9: For like a month.
10: I mean,
9: you should, dude. That sounds like fun.
10: So I was just watching this video about this guy that was in, I got to go back on my YouTube history and watch, see where he was. I think he was in Sicily. I was trying to remember the name of the town. Catalina, Corsica, something. I don't know. Some of the sea.
9: Catalonia.
10: Anyways, yeah, I'll pull it up.
9: Catalonia.
10: But he was showing stuff. He had condos. Then these are condos, right? Like more like glorified apartments. 30,000 to 40,000 euros. And I'm like, you can't even buy a car here for that. What are you talking
9: about? Yeah.
10: Now, there is a little depressed because I guess they're behind the times on technology and a lot of the younger folks have to like leave to go to Rome or whatever to get better jobs. And the big industry is tourism, right? Like in Italy. The Americans coming over and spending the money is
9: yeah.
10: their industry. So not just Americans, but travelers. So, I mean, I think, yeah, Italy would probably be one of those. I mean, they were really nice when I was there. And I think it was an enjoyable experience. The prices of things were great, reasonable. I mean, I got a calzone.
9: That's like an Italian. That's
10: this
9: a real
10: is like the calzone chart.
9: That's the OG right? calzone. Yeah.
10: This is not CPI yeah. and you know some boring chart. This is Brian's.
9: With all due respect, it's not Frank's Pizza or Mac and Bob's calzone. Yeah.
10: This is Brian's calzone chart, and yeah. this thing was massive.
9: Yeah.
10: And I don't even really eat calzones. I you know try to avoid bread. It doesn't agree with my stomach. Whatever. But this was.
9: Well,
10: amazing.
9: A calzone to me is just a folded over pizza.
10: Yes, I mean, exactly. Yeah. But it didn't have any ricotta. Sometimes people do calzones and they put ricotta in it.
9: I'm yeah, like, that's standard.
10: Oh, and then Stromboli. It was a Stromboli. That's what it was.
9: Gotcha.
10: It was a Stromboli.
9: Those are a little harder.
10: They're way better.
9: Not as doughy as.
10: I don't like the ricotta. So, anyways, this Stromboli.
9: My wife doesn't like.
10: It was
9: ricotta
10: like $5, Brett.
9: Yep. Yeah.
10: I mean, this was enough for seven people. Okay, it wasn't that many people, but it was so big I could not finish it. Which is unusual. Like, I was taught, like, from my little Italian grandmother.
9: Seen you eat, buddy.
10: She was, like, 4'10", and she shrunk every inch. She would, well, the reason is that she would just yell and scream and holler about not eating. Like, when I grew up, we were living right to bread. This is my granny.
9: Who was, like, 4'10" and could eat.
10: Well, she's probably, when I was younger, she was, like, 5'1", but, you know, she shrunk. And I was like, we joked around with her. It was like, it's because you're so mean, Granny. You shrink all the time from the meanness. But, no, she really was sweet, but she did have a little bit of a fire in it. She was, 100% Italian. I mean, she knew how to lay into, you need to eat your food. There's people starving in Africa and blah, blah, blah, blah. And it's like,
9: eat your seven-person calzone, Brian.
10: I know.
9: Finish it.
10: So I ate it. But it was $5. Where can you buy, and this is just a couple years ago, where can you get a calzone? I mean, anything that's that big, yeah. It was enough for two people. Like, you and I could have eaten and been like, okay, I'm pretty satisfied.
9: I can eat, buddy. I'm
10: okay.
9: A pretty big boy, too.
10: Okay, two women then. Okay.
9: Okay. Two non-us.
10: But I think I think it would be Italy or Belize. I saw a video on Belize that looked pretty nice.
9: Did I tell you about Jonathan Hurley? Maybe Charlie.
10: I don't think I know who that is.
9: Can I tell you the story very quickly?
10: Sure.
9: OK, Because I think about you when I think of people like this, like what would their taxes look like to you? What would their financial plan look like? But I was in Las Vegas.
8: Mm-hmm.
9: Damon and I were there, and I had this great business idea. It was called On Hold Testimonials. So we provide the recordings. When people are on hold, they hear testimonials of people talking about how great your business
8: is. Right.
9: And it was good. It just wasn't enough money and it wasn't quick enough, and it just I didn't scale it. But this guy named Jonathan Turley came over to me, and he goes, I like this. He goes, I may want this for my business. And I said, okay, well, what do you do? And he goes, I am the third largest agent for RE/MAX internationally, worldwide. I'm the third largest.
8: No, well.
9: And I went, wow, that's a pretty big deal. And he goes, yeah. He goes, I sell property in Belize. He goes, there are between 9 and 10,000 baby boomers per day retiring back then.
8: Mm.
9: And he goes, and they want great climate, low crime, low cost. And he goes, so I sell them homes in Belize.
8: Yeah, and Belize has got all those. Yeah.
9: I don't know, man. You're just, aren't you surrounded by like drug lord places in Belize? I mean, seriously, isn't that, you know, I mean, you're.
8: I don't know, but.
9: Cops giving a jump from
8: Mexico.
9: Think
8: about it. You're not dealing with -5 wind chill.
9: Yeah, that's true.
8: And, you know, this winter was pretty rough.
9: By the way, not that there's anything wrong with Mexico. I'm just saying you're surrounded by places where.
8: I don't know enough about it. I just watched a YouTube video, and they were going on and on about, like, this is amazing. All these people, all these Americans moved down there, and they were just saying how
9: yeah, Belize. It's supposedly just amazing. So I'm trying to get you that guy. You should talk to my buddy Brian Bowen, man. This
8: yeah.
9: Guy. We'll, talk to him about we'll your financial plan. He's if he's third in the world,
8: he's doing pretty good.
9: He's probably got it all right. So let's talk back about, because we were talking about considering bonds to be a safe investment, talking about the common mistakes that we see being made time and time again by retirees and pre-retirees. Like, you don't know all these things. I mean, I'm sure you've seen it all, but what about not protecting yourself against long-term care needs?
8: Yeah, I mean, long-term care needs are tough because, you know, we've had this conversation, I don't know how many times, with existing clients. You know, what are we supposed to do? You know, do we have enough in case something happens? You know, long-term care. I mean, I can name off of half a dozen just off my short memory of spouses or parents or brothers, sisters, whatever, that are in nursing homes, like full-blown nursing homes or memory care. And it's $10,000 to $14,000 a year. A month, excuse me. Did I say a year? Those are old numbers. Per month.
9: So we're talking $150,000 a year.
8: Yeah, we've got people, paying more than that. In other areas, like, it's less expensive here in Roanoke or Lynchburg or Blacksburg just because of...
9: The area we live
8: yeah,
9: in?
8: Yeah, it's just the area, right? Like, we're not in...
9: Smaller market.
8: D.C. Yeah. or, you know, something like that.
9: Yeah. This ain't Denver.
8: It's not New York City, thankfully. Goodness. But yeah, it's still... That's a lot of money. And so it's not forever, though. I mean, most families, you don't, how do you say this nicely? Typically not living for 10 or 15 years in a full-blown nursing home. It's, you know, a couple of years, 2 to 3 years. It's kind of rough. I mean, you've gotten to that point. You're in pretty rough shape. Like, my grandfather got to a full-blown nursing home, and I think... I got to go back and look at this is 20 years ago, but I want to say he lasted a year and a half or two.
9: Mm.
8: He had dementia, and he wasn't in a full-blown memory care. He's mixed in, which probably was not good. It was kind of funny. He was actually out there pulling weeds. He was such a hard worker. He was so used to, like, blue collar, just getting out. Like, he never sat down. He sat down at the end of the night because he was tired from working all day in the yard or, you know, doing his job. But I remember visiting him in the nursing home, and he was out there pulling weeds. They had a landscaper.
9: They should have, like, put him on the payroll, man.
8: I'm like, Gramps, you don't need to pull the weeds. He's like, I'm just pulling some weeds. They missed a bunch. He's out there pulling.
9: That's amazing.
8: Rock. And it's 115 degrees out. Like, it's that hot.
9: So is he married to the Italian? 5 foot Italian.
8: Yeah, yeah. Okay. Oh, yeah, yeah. He was 6'2", 6'3".
9: Oh, wow. That's the tall and short of things.
8: Oh, yeah. They called themselves Moo and Dew. So
10: He was due. She was Moo, and it was Granny Gramps. But they were just this tall little, you know, he had to look down at her to, yeah, you know, stoop down to
9: it
10: give her,
9: like the letter H,
10: give her a kiss.
9: H.
10: Yeah, I saw some pictures though back when she when he met her, because he was in the military in World War II, and he came back for, I don't know if he came back permanently or he was just on like furlough or something. But yeah, he was over in Germany and all that. And he came back and walked in a restaurant, and he basically was like, "I'm gonna marry you." Like,
9: wow.
10: Like, and she's like, "Get away from me!"
9: Yeah.
10: You're crazy. And I don't even know you. Like, totally ignored him, blew him off, and he was just persistent.
9: Not just playing hard to get, but had no interest.
10: Yeah, he's like, "Get away! I'm busy working." She was like, working in an Italian restaurant, working for her aunt.
9: I'm making a calzone that'll feed 7 people.
10: Yeah. Yeah, probably for like 25 cents.
9: Yeah, right.
10: And it was just, you know, it was funny. He always told the same story. Once his dementia got worse and he had Alzheimer's, he would tell the same story. Like,
9: yeah.
10: All
9: and you pretend like you never
10: like,
9: heard
10: oh,
9: it.
10: Yeah,
9: the first time
10: oh, yeah,
9: heard
10: Gramps. I like knew what was going to happen next. And
9: oh my gosh, that's what my wife does to me now.
10: But it was like, they got married so quick. You know, now it's, oh, well, we got to plan it out. We've been together for 15 years, and we think we're going to get married, and we have to live together and build a house together first. And
9: they were so mature. They were probably 13 and 14 years old. They're so mature. They were so mature back then.
10: I think they, I forget what it was, 18, 19, 20.
9: Yeah, right. But I mean,
10: they're married for 50, what was it? I want to say 55, 60 years or something.
9: Wow.
10: Right? And,
9: well, that's a long
10: but
9: time.
10: Yeah, when they, what, but he was like, I knew what I wanted, and it was her.
9: That's
10: I was like,
9: cool.
10: Yeah.
9: That's a great story.
10: And she
9: man.
10: Was a cute little thing. I'm like, Granny, my goodness, put some clothes on.
9: Oh, I thought, really?
10: I mean, she, you know, for the day, sure. back in the day, yeah. I mean, she was
9: probably buttoned all the way up to here, like showing some skin from my Adam's apple.
10: Yeah.
9: Here's the number to call if you want to reach out to Brian and his crew. 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
1: ABC News, I'm Chuck Sievertson. Breaking news about the U.S.-Iran war. After more oil tankers were getting through the Strait of Hormuz and oil and gasoline prices were going down, in the past hour, Iran said it's again closing that transit way. ABC News Chief White House Correspondent Mary Bruce.
18: Iranian state TV says the military has issued an order to shut down the waterway in response to Israel's continued strikes in Lebanon. Lebanon says 16 people are dead after Israeli strikes earlier today.
1: Iran also says it's sending representatives to Switzerland for more talks with the U.S. Switzerland is where special U.S. diplomat Steve Witkoff is headed, and the president's son-in-law, Jared Kushner, is expected to join him. Flash flooding emergencies and watches continue across parts of the south. In the plains, destructive wind, large hail, tornadoes possible, forecasters say. 9 people in critical condition after a collision between 2 passenger trains in central England. This is ABC News.
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9: 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Pretty thorough, if I do say so myself.
10: Yeah, we just actually went through one for some prospective clients, and they were like, all right, well, what do we owe you? And I was like, no, I mean, free means free. Like, I know some people say they're going to do things and, you know, end up, you know, not doing it. But, like, yeah, I mean, it was an
9: hour.
10: It's
9: the term complimentary, but.
10: Yeah. Well, I mean, our you know, one of our advisors that I trained and has listened to me say the same thing thousands of times took all their information and then I reviewed it. And we built a plan out for him, went through the, you know, all the areas. We focus on the estate planning usually first to see how everything's structured, right? Like, hey, well, you don't have a trust. Okay. Or you do have a trust, but your assets are not in the trust. And walk through the LLC that doesn't have an operating agreement, but they own real estate in the LLC and, you know, some of the assets.
9: Some of the basic stuff that they're
10: making. Yeah, just some of the investments that they had were not in the LLC, some of the real estate. And, you know, there was just all kinds of issues.
9: I didn't even know what articles of organization meant until you until I came over with you.
10: Yeah, I mean, it's a lot to learn. But then, oh, I got this old insurance policy. I was, you know, Northwestern Mutual. I was, you know, sold this thing and I was putting all this money into it and it hasn't really grown. I'm like, yeah, it's called a whole life policy and, you know, they got this big commission and that's the only thing that has ever happened on it because you're not going to make any money on this. Your rate of return is 1%. It's probably the time to get rid of this thing. You don't need it. You're worth $3 million. Like, come on. Anyways, they went through the whole thing and I think it was, I said, so what do you think? Like, what made you come in? I usually ask at the beginning, I forgot. And they said something interesting. It was kind of, well, we like the holistic approach. Like, we have a tax person that we like and trust, but they don't give us strategy. We get none. Like, we just wrote a huge check last year, and it was disgusting. Sold some property, and it was just, they got crushed.
9: Yeah.
10: I said, did they give you one strategy, anything? Was there one? No. Like, you just outgrown your CPA. You've grown your accountant. That's not a fit for you, right? Maybe when you were 25 years old and you were building your business, right? And you need somebody to do the books and file the return on time, make sure the quarterlies are done, make sure no one goes to jail for, you know, doing something wrong. That's compliance work. And there's hundreds of thousands of CPAs that can do that. But what you are in the distribution phase, they're getting out of real estate, they're getting out of business. They don't want all this headache anymore. They want to enjoy their time on the lake. They want to enjoy their time with their family and kids and grandkids. They want to travel some, right? Go fishing when it's nice weather.
9: Sure.
10: They want to do those things with each other because they're in their 70s, right? They don't know how much longer. They're seeing some of their friends and family members pass away. I mean, it's real.
9: Yeah.
10: I mean, the people in their 70s and 80s, you talk to them like, oh, gosh, I can't come in the office. I got a funeral next week.
9: Yeah, my mom and dad say that all the time. They're like, did you know that so-and-so died? And it's somebody from their past, but they're like, they were friends and were the same. You know, my parents were approaching 80.
10: My mom's like, once a month, I'm like, hey, do you remember the so-and-sos?
9: Yeah.
10: You're like, oh, yeah. Yeah, this family friend. Oh, well, no, what happened to them? You know?
9: Or it's a singer. Did you realize that this person passed away? Well, Dad, he was like 89. But yeah, but he was a great singer. I know.
10: But, you know, the point is that you go through all that. That was the retirement blueprint. And they go, well, I really appreciate you actually said what you were going to, you know, you did what you said you were going to do on the radio. It wasn't just like a gimmick. Like, you went through everything. We gave them some solid recommendations. And I even went back. I usually don't do this, but I went back and said, you know what you could have done last year and saved all that tax.
9: Oh.
10: And I said, that was just to prove a point that you have outgrown your CPA. And look, we're not a fit for everybody. I don't know if we are. I like you. I think we got along great. We had a great time laughing and, you know, getting to know them. But I said, you got to find, maybe we're not a fit. But there's someone out there that can do a comprehensive financial plan regarding your estate, with your, you know, risk management, insurance, with your, you know, tax strategy.
9: I appreciate that about you, too. It's not high-pressure sales here.
10: No, I didn't ask him to become a client and say, oh, what do you, you know, sign up today. You know, I said, you know, think about it. We'll send you the PowerPoint that we provided. You can go home and talk about it with your wife and husband together. And privacy. Not, they don't have that force to make a decision right then and there. Not like the high-pressure. I hate the car sales thing. Drives me insane. What will make you, you know, the deal today to drive off the lot? Like, come on. I'm going to make an educated decision on the car, right? Because I think it's a good car for my needs, not because you're pressuring me. So, I think that's what advisors can be taught, because I've been through some of those trainings before, and it disgusts me what's out there in the industry. It's about pushing. Oh, you know, you've got a better portfolio. You've got a better this. You got a better that. Well, that's great if you do. I mean, but the reality is what people that have a lot of assets, they have a legacy that they want to pass on.
9: Yeah.
10: Right? Just like these people. They got kids.
9: I'm going to need closure on this story. You know that, right?
10: Yeah.
9: Did they end up coming back and did they become clients?
10: Well, they just came in. So, like, this is recent.
9: Oh, this just happened.
10: Yeah. So, but the idea is that, you know, what they were impacted on was, I think, the reality of that we were presenting a comprehensive look at everything.
9: When you said holistic, I was like, they were meditating, smelling incense.
10: Yes.
9: You made the whole, the whole pack.
10: Yeah, holistic in the sense that, no, we weren't, you know, recommending herbs and whatever to heal their diseases.
9: Yeah.
10: Well, there's probably some good out there.
9: Yeah.
10: I just don't know them.
9: Do hot yoga with goats.
10: Yeah. Hey, I heard that works.
9: The pink candle, yeah.
10: Hey, whatever works. I think what reality is they had an investment-only advisor, and they had a CPA. And at one point, they had an attorney, but they didn't even know the name. I was like, who's the attorney that did this? Oh, I don't know. It was 25 years ago.
9: Yeah. I think that's probably pretty common, though, isn't it?
10: It is. Yeah, because once you it's like one of those things, you set it and forget it. But has anything changed in your family in the last 25 years since you did this? Oh, yeah.
9: Everything.
10: We've got grandkids, we got son-in-laws, some that we don't like very much. We got
9: we don't want this.
10: We've got daughter-in-laws that we're a little concerned about. Yeah, and their giving needs have changed, like what they want to give to. They give more to church than they do to these organizations.
9: Yeah.
10: And they're like, yeah, we really need to make changes. I said, I don't think we should make changes and just to make changes. If there's enough to make changes, well, we should do that. But
9: question for you, and I don't expect you to know the answer or give me like a number, but I'm really interested when you do all that work and you do that complimentary blueprint plan and it's a whole plan. I have to think that most people go, because I mean, me included, I was like, that looks amazing. Why would I? Yes, that's exactly what I'm looking for. I had to ask myself questions I didn't even know that I needed to ask. Most people end up choosing to go with the plan, don't they?
10: Yeah, I mean, especially people that have gotten to know us over the years and they're not questioning. You know, they already have listened to the show for years and, you know, have felt comfortable. So, yeah, I mean, most of the time when we go through that, they're a fit. We kind of pre-qualify them a little bit, you know, make sure that they do have. I mean, because we want to make a significant impact on someone's lives, right? We can't If you just start now, sure, we have some advisors in our company that can help. You know, like say they're young professionals that are just getting going and they're trying to get out of debt and, you know, they got some extra income because they're high income earners, whether they're a doctor, attorney or something. Yeah, we've got some really good advisors that can help them with that. You know, the reality is most of the people that, you know, come in and are a good fit for us already because they know what we can do, right? And so they come in like, hey, yeah, we want to sell this real estate. We want to sell this business or I got this stock I want to sell. And it's appreciated, you know, through the moon and I don't really want to pay $500,000 in tax or whatever. And they know that's what we kind of do. So,
9: well, the other thing is if they've been listening to the show at all, you're very transparent about everything, about the fees, about the lack of fees, about what they're paying with other people. I mean,
10: well, yeah,
9: what you offer, what the process looks like. So if they've listened to the show at all, you pretty much kind of explain and kind of manage those expectations going in.
10: I think so, yeah. And I think that's part of it. You know, it's like a lot of times people are like, well, I mean, the biggest struggle that people have is when they're going, oh, well, I'm not paying any fees. I'm doing it on my own. It's true. Yeah, you're not paying fees. But then when I look at their portfolio, this is the first conversation. I was like, so why are you here? I'm tired of doing it on my own. Oh, okay. So you want help? Yes. Are you sure it's not just your wife dragging you in here? Like, no, I really want help. I'm tired of managing my portfolio. I know there's tax strategies that we can be implementing. I've been doing like the lone wolf thing for too long. And then I think there might be some fees in these investments I've chosen. I don't even know. Like, I don't like paying attention to it every day. I don't log in to Schwab every day and trade and do that. I want to enjoy life. I don't want to be stressed out about it. And honestly, when we had one, he came in, he had, oh my goodness, what did they have? $4.5 million in mutual funds.
9: Wow.
10: This is a DIY, very smart, ex-engineer, did really well with some stocks early on, then diversified into mutual funds. And he's like, I don't got any fees anywhere. I'm like, basically, we found about 2.5% in fees on his mutual funds, but there was no advisor. In other words, he's paying 2.5%. Ours were less than 1%.
9: He didn't even know it.
10: No, he didn't know it. And really, his performance really wasn't that great anyways with the mutual funds. But he bought the mutual funds because it was like hiring an advisor because there's a Wall Street, you know, mutual fund manager that's buying and selling the stocks inside the fund, right? But then he also had him in his taxable account. I'm like, you're getting killed on capital gains every year. He's like, I was wondering why. Like, I'm paying all this tax. I'm like, yeah, because they're kicking out the capital gains at the end of the year, which is a big no-no.
9: Yeah.
10: And at the end of the day, I'm like, you're paying fees to an advisor, but you're not getting any individual advice. You're paying it to Wall Street, right? And you actually don't have a person, an actual educated person that can walk through all these financial decisions that you're having in life, but you are paying more fees than the average person. And we had to go through every fund and show them, okay, you're paying 1 point something in this one, 2 point something in this one.
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0: income, right, to still contribute to a Roth. And it's not a lot of money. Like, it doesn't change your world. It's a slow, steady thing over a long period of time. If you don't have any earned income, like, we've got part-time people that are making like $7,000 a year and they're putting $7,000 into their Roth contribution because they can still, because they're working part-time at Northwest Hardware, Home Depot, or whatever, right? And so they're kind of able to still do that, even though they're barely making enough. And there's a Roth contribution fallacy about, well, my wife doesn't work. She can't put anything in her Roth. So let's say you make $14,000 that year working at Home Depot. You both can put $7,000 a piece in if you wanted or whatever. Yeah. The conversion can be done, a lot less rules. A lot of rules with contribution. Conversion, you have an IRA. That's pre-tax, and you want to convert it. Doesn't matter your age. Doesn't matter your income. Doesn't matter your net worth.
1: Mm.
0: They want that to be restriction-free because it's the time to pay them back.
1: Yeah, all right.
0: Yeah. Sure. We don't care how much your net worth is. We don't care your age. So, yeah, but conversion has pain associated with it, right? It's immediate pain.
1: Like, yep.
0: Oof. Depending on your tax bracket, I could pay 40% or as little as zero. We've had people do conversions and not pay anything. Just depends on their tax situation.
1: On their situation, yeah.
0: Right.
1: How about this one? Term life insurance versus permanent life insurance.
0: Yeah, I mean, term insurance, obviously, it goes for a term. So it's level.
1: 10-year, 20-year.
0: Yeah, so you get a 30-year term. It's level for 30 years. And after the 30 years, it starts turning into an increasing term that increases every year, right? Instead of that $80 a month. And, you know, permanent is, and the funny thing is, it's
1: permanent a whole life, the same thing?
0: Permanent is whole life. There's different versions of it, but right. Whole life, and there's variable universal life and universal life and index universal life. I'll probably create another one next week. But the point is they're all permanent in the sense that you're supposed to pay it for your whole life. That's why they call it permanent. And it builds some cash value. But it's not permanent if you don't keep it to death, right? So, but they're intended to be permanent for your life.
1: What about variable annuity versus fixed annuity?
0: Yeah, variable is pretty easy. I mean, variable is basically going into the market.
1: Market, yeah.
0: I mean, it's risk, right? There's mutual funds, sub-accounts, depending on the fund. But the problem with variable annuities, and if you have a variable annuity, you'll know, it'll say an insurance company, Jackson National or Equitable or Prudential, one of these, those are the big ones out there. There's tons of them. And it says annuity on there, but it also fluctuates. It goes down in value, right? And it has a mutual fund name in there. There are so many fees. The SEC has warned that probably more than any other investment out there, and it's legal.
1: Mm.
0: But there's on average, we saw when we really did the analysis, I used to do this when I had more time. Somebody would come and we'd do a variable annuity x-ray. We had people bringing them in all the time back in the day when we were on the radio 10 years ago. And it was, I have one of those things you're talking about. It goes up and it goes down and I've lost a lot of money and it's an insurance company. And I don't see any fees. I think you're wrong. I'm like, okay. So they brought it in and we go through it. And usually it was in between 3.5% and 4%.
1: Wow. Dang.
0: Yeah, not the return, that's the fees. So people are like...
1: They're like, but I got a 5% return. No, you didn't.
0: Well, no, and the market would go up 10, and they were wondering why they got a 3% return. Because like, well, if it's 4% fees, I should have earned 6. Well, that's not how it works.
1: Yeah.
0: The money's being taken before it has the ability to grow.
1: Grow, yeah.
0: A lot of the fees are taken monthly ahead of time.
1: Opportunity.
0: There you go. Yeah. This guy is learning something. Eventually, he's going to take over the show. He's going to go on vacation more.
1: I mean, when it pays more, you holler at me and I'll take it over. How about individual bonds versus bond funds? Individual bonds.
0: Yeah, bonds are just an individual. Like, say you buy one with Walmart, right? You buy the bond specifically. It's only in Walmart. If Walmart goes bankrupt, you're kind of lost.
1: SOL.
0: Yeah.
1: SOL.
0: Yeah. So. A bond fund will have maybe 100 companies in there, right? Or 50 or 1,000, or depending on the size of the fund. So it's spreading the risk out. Right?
1: We got just like 5 minutes left in the show. Tell me something that's happened that made you happy for a client. Something you've done

0: recently for a client that just made you happy, that made you feel glad that you're in this business? Was there somebody that just came over to you from another place? So it was like,
1: It's not even the new perspective. I think it's the relationships that we've had for the years. And, you know, we had a family that just went through a really hard time. I can't say any more than that.
0: Yeah, understood.
1: But lost a family member. And it wasn't your typical, you know, my dad died at 89 years old. He lived a long, good life story. Right?
0: It wasn't that.
1: It wasn't.
0: Gotcha. Yeah.
1: And it was just, you know, you could tell it really impacted him a lot. And so I think, you know, you realize you're like, oh, you're just a financial planner and you're out there trying to help them make financial decisions. But at the same time, we've helped this family do a lot of things, you know, set up their trust. We've set up actually three different kinds of trust, two of them to save on taxes and one for estate planning purposes. And
0: set up for funerals, unfortunately, I guess.
1: Well, yeah. And so I think, you know, the point is that when a family member passes and it's really a hard situation, you know, it's kind of like, we didn't do much. We reached out and just, you know, said, we're here for you if you guys need any help with it. But it was just the nice words of like how it meant that we cared.
0: Yeah, enough to even reach out and...
1: Yeah, and just like, you know, little things, you know, we give them something.
0: Not even necessarily financially, just...
1: Yeah, some trees for them and do some things, whatever. But I think it was just...
0: What does that mean? You plant trees for
1: them?
0: Well,
1: you know, you can plant trees in the memory of someone.
0: Oh, gotcha.
1: Yeah. You know, a lot of people want that instead, or, you know, donate to their favorite charity.
0: Yeah.
1: We also did that, too.
0: Nice.
1: And so I think that was... And it was, you know, personally. But I think...
0: This is somebody you've worked with for a long time.
1: Yeah. And it's weird how the transition happens. Like, you don't think they're clients anymore. They're almost...
0: Friends
1: or family, yeah. Right? Because we were hurting around the office when we heard these news. You know, I don't know if it's necessary if we did anything for them, but it just let them know that we're here for them. Because when somebody goes through something hard... And there, anytime somebody passes away, there's always decisions that have to be made. And they kind of feel like they don't know who to go to, right? You know, they call the attorney and it's really expensive and, you know, they're going to sell me something. And so they have a team and a resource. But no, I mean, we've helped some recent people just really build their kind of an estate nightmare. I said, you are a family that estate planning attorneys are going to love.
0: Mm.
1: They're going to make so much money off of you.
0: Yeah.
1: They didn't like that. So.
0: But truth.
1: But it is. I said, and I know you don't care because you're gone, right? But I said, your kids are going to not like this. And they're going to, why didn't mom and dad? They have plenty of money. They've done really well in net worth, you know, with real estate, 3 to 5. I don't know, somewhere in there. I have to go back and look at the numbers. But
0: pretty,
1: you know,
0: good.
1: Total with investable assets up to 8. And you're going,
0: all right.
1: Okay, you've done really well, but you're not keeping track of it well, right? It's all over the place. You're going to pass away. We know for sure. And I think just showing them how we're going to step by step, not overwhelmingly like, hey, we're going to do this and this and this, but like step by step, this is we're going to start with first. We're going to get you got LLCs and real estate. We got to get that organized and all into one and then get the trust to own that. And then show them step by step, we're going to do that. And I think... took a long time. They said they didn't listen to the radio for over 10 years. And they said, we finally were convinced.
0: We felt like we knew you well enough after 10 years.
1: But he said, you were telling a story of some other client that sounded just like me.
0: Yep.
1: It was like, my wife wanted me to come in for years, but I didn't want to come in because I was afraid. And then he goes, the funny thing is all the fees, you end up saving us money from what we were paying from another advisor. And here's the thing. Their other advisor at a big bank said, you need to go find an estate planning company that's going to do the estate plan, clean all your real estate, tax strategy. And so his home planner
0: was telling him to go find you, basically.
1: But just
0: well, but seriously, just to end on this note, you're talking about that other family that you genuinely care about. Not only is there a mutual respect between you and your clients, but there actually has to kind of be a mutual trust between you both, right?
1: Yeah.
0: You trust them as much as they trust you, right?
1: Yeah.
0: Yeah.
1: Yeah, and I think we're personalizing it this year. This month, we're having a client event at our farm. We're inviting all our clients to come out, and it's like,
0: where is it? When is it? How do we find out about it?
1: You're not allowed to come.
0: I told you I have a concert that night.
1: You already said he's got a concert.
0: I have to MC the concert. What? I want to MC
1: whatever.
0: Your event.
1: You're uninvited. We took you off the list.
0: Can they find it on the website?
1: No.
0: Where do they find out about it?
1: It's a client event. 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
0: Oh, you got to be a client. 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
3: 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Our firm is not affiliated with or endorsed by the United States government or any governmental agency. 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
5: From ABC News, I'm Chuck Sievertson. Just as more oil tankers are getting through the Strait of Hormuz and oil and gasoline prices were going down, in the past hour or so, Iran said it's again closing that shipping venue. ABC News Chief White House Correspondent Mary Bruce.
6: Iranian state TV says the military has issued an order to shut down the waterway in response to Israel's continued strikes in Lebanon. Lebanon says 16 people are dead after Israeli strikes earlier today. Meanwhile, Iran says it's sending a delegation to Switzerland for talks with the U.S.
5: ABC News Senior White House Correspondent Selena Wang.
7: A U.S. official now tells us that Special Envoy Steve Witkoff is headed to Switzerland, where Jared Kushner is expected to join him, but the timing for talks is still unclear. Iran had delayed, saying there would be no meeting because Israel was still trading attacks with Hezbollah in Lebanon. The agreement between the U.S. and Iran calls for the war to end on all fronts, but Israel was not part of their deal.
5: Before Iran announced its military was closing the Strait of Hormuz, Vice President J.D. Vance told Fox News that the U.S. has all the cards in the negotiations, and the Iranian military is now destroyed.
8: My understanding, talking to Jared and Steve this morning, is things are going well. But of course, we're going to verify all of this.
5: Flash flooding emergencies and watches continue across parts of the South. And the plains, destructive wind, large hail, tornadoes possible today. Highway shootings of five people in Kansas City with one dead lead the FBI to offer a $25,000 reward for the arrest of the suspected gunman. Nine people in critical condition after a collision between two passenger trains in central England yesterday. ABC's Marcus Moore.
9: The two trains colliding about 60 miles north of London just after 5 p.m. And those trains were heading to London. An East Midlands Railway train driver died at the scene and 89 passengers were hurt, including 33 people who suffered serious injuries, according to the ambulance service there.
5: ABC's Marcus Moore. 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
1: Okay.
0: And if you do that, if you have any old photos, you really ought to be checking it out.
1: It's night and day difference.
0: Phenomenal. And then Arlene wrote back. She's like, you made my day, and I just started crying.
1: Oh.
0: I know. 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

0: 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So what say you? Phone calls?
1: Let's do it.
0: Chuck in Seattle, Washington. Hello there, Chuck. It says,
2: hi, Kim.
0: It says you're a singer. Are you a good singer?
2: No, that's the problem.
1: Well, join the club.
0: I'm not a good singer either.
1: Me either.
0: So what's going on?
2: Well, here, I'll give you a little bit of background. I'll try and make this brief before I pose my question to you. But it goes back to, as an adult, I've long appreciated the many sacrifices my parents made and the risks they took in the course of raising my sister and brother and I.

0: City turned into a nightmare for about a dozen people stuck on a ride for hours several stories above the ground. This parent describes what she saw on the Wave Twister ride at Adventureland in East Farmingdale, New York.
1: You see some of the kids that are like in grimacing from being in physical pain, from being dangled and, you know, like forced to like sit like that.
0: Suffolk County police say no injuries have been reported, but it took hours to rescue riders between age 5 and 40 years old. Mike Dubosky, ABC News.
2: Shh, here she comes.
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1: Okay, I'll take it.
0: $500,000 a month.
1: For what?
0: Okay, well, here's the deal. Let me back up just a second. Is that I was getting my nails done. And you know how when you're like...
1: Your nails cost $500,000 a month?
0: No, that would be crazy. I'm in the wrong business if that's the case.
1: Seriously.
0: So I was getting my manicure. And the woman next to me was talking to her manicurist about her niece. And her niece is a model.
1: Okay.
0: And she's making $500,000 a month.
1: Doing what?
0: And I'm listening to this whole thing. Because you know, you're sitting right next to her.
1: Sure.
0: Then she explained to her manicurist that she's a model on OnlyFans.
1: Ah.
0: It's like...
1: It's a bit different of an industry.
0: And that she's selling classes now on how you too can be a model on OnlyFans.
1: Oh, okay. Does she do spicy content on OnlyFans?
0: Of course she does.
1: All right.
0: But this woman was, well, then the manicurist said, well, is she naked? And she's like, no. She's just modeling. She's just modeling certain things. Okay. I'm like,
1: She's naked.
0: So here's the deal is that I went online afterwards and I wanted to see how much the average OnlyFans content creator, can we say?
1: Sure.
0: Makes. I want you to have a number in your head right now.
1: Yeah.
0: Okay, and let me just tell you, on the entire platform in a year, they did like $7.2 billion.
1: But this is averaging everybody.
0: Yes.
1: From the people who sit there and knit and sell a subscription to that.
0: Do they really?
1: Oh, yeah, everybody's on OnlyFans.
0: I thought it was just like mostly naked people.
1: It's mostly naked, but there's some non.
0: So somebody who's knitting and naked.
1: Well, now we got a winner. This isn't going to count. I got to go see.

0: Could you imagine?
1: Oh. Ouch. Ouch.
0: So put that number in your head.
1: Okay.
0: What the average OnlyFans model content creator actually makes. 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All right. So the typical creator
1: right
0: on OnlyFans, how much do you think they're making?
1: Well, this is an average. So yes, we got to account for the people that are on OnlyFans that make nothing.
0: Correct.
1: They make $0. So I'm going to say the number is going to be pretty low. I'm going to say $1,000 a month.
0: The typical creator makes $180 a month.
1: Okay, but typical is different than average, though, right?
0: Well, the average is $2,000 a year.
1: Okay.
0: Okay, that's the average. 70% of all the creators who are active, meaning like they're actually putting content up, make about $200 a month.
1: Okay.
0: So that goes back to the 180. The average account has 21 subscribers. Oh my gosh.
1: But if you think about it, though, if you're going to make stuff for social media anyway, and you're a content creator, might as well throw it up there, get 20 people to give you $5 or $10 a month. That's free money.
0: Do you think I should be on OnlyFans?
1: What would you do? You don't knit. You keep your clothes on. What would you possibly do on OnlyFans?
0: Hi, here's some tech tips.
1: I think that 21 subscriber would be where the range you'd be sitting in.
0: That'd be so embarrassing. Okay, what about tech tips in a bikini?
1: There we go. Now we're going to be up to almost 200 subscribers.
0: Absolutely, because after all, this is the Kim Komando Show. It's the nation's largest, biggest, best show about all things digital. 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And you can also see us on YouTube. We love that.
1: YouTube.com/Kim Komando. Go subscribe, like, comment, share. It helps us out.
0: All right. Here are some things that are happening in the tech space you need to know about. When's the last time you went to a doctor?
1: You want me to be honest?
0: Yeah.
1: 2 years.
0: 2 years.
1: Yeah.
0: Okay. Well, if the government has it their way, is that you'd be able to go to the doctor whenever you wanted to.
1: Okay.
0: And maybe even have mandatory doctor's visits, say, once a year with an AI doctor.
1: I don't want to talk to an AI doctor.
0: Why not?
1: Because it's all it does, I put stuff on ChatGPT, like, what's wrong with this? What is this? What is that? And it just says, go to the ER.
0: Well, that's because they got sued a few
1: times. Yeah, they got lawyers.
0: That's what it is. Oxford researchers, this is really interesting. When chatbots, the AI chatbots actually read a medical record, they were correct 95% of the time.
1: That's pretty good.
0: Okay. Now, when a human talks to an AI chatbot about medical issues, is that the AI chatbot is only correct 35% of the time.
1: That's dramatically different.
0: Because the person, like, doesn't tell all the facts.
1: Right.
0: And then the AI chatbot doesn't have enough intellect, I guess you'd say, to probe and to ask questions.
1: It just takes what you give it, spits out a result. It doesn't say, what about this? What about that? What about here? What about there?
0: Now, they are using a lot of AI doctors in Japan, which I think is... Do you know about why the obesity rate in Japan is like less than 1%?
1: No.
0: And it's 40% in the United States. Is that you have to go to the doctor once a year and you get weighed. And they take all your blood work and everything.
1: Mm-hmm.
0: And then if you are overweight, is that you have to go see a nutritionist, and then you have to get weighed in more times. And they also, of course, the diet is a lot different.
1: Sure.
0: I mean, they're not, you know, munching down French fries. But what they're saying is that that is like a success story.
1: But it's also the people who don't want to be embarrassed by going in and weighing and having to see a nutritionist. So they focus more on that.
0: Exactly. Exactly.
1: Psychological.
0: And so AI is also really bad at determining, like you said, though, that it is sending you to the ER all the time. But the research is saying that it's making mistakes because people are going onto ChatGPT, typing in all their symptoms instead of calling 911.
1: Right.
0: When they really should be doing that. So just something to keep in mind.
1: Do you think the government should mandate something like this to improve our health?
0: You know, Americans wouldn't go for it.
1: No, of course not.
0: No. I mean,
1: but should we?
0: I don't think it would work in our country.
1: Well, the government put their foot into healthcare a couple of years ago, and you have to have healthcare coverage or you have to pay a penalty now.
0: Yes.
1: So the next step would be mandating, but I think it would be societally, it would be good. There's a lot of people who either whether it's because of access or because of cost that don't even go see a doctor. I'm just lazy. So it's different.
0: Doesn't really count.
1: But I think it would be a good idea.
0: Well, what do you call an AI doctor and a real doctor working together?
1: I don't know. An awful joke with a equally awfully punchline coming my way.
0: A paradox. Oh, yeah. Let me tell you, the jokes today are amazing.
1: Really? Even, when do they start? When do the amazing ones start?
0: This is what happened. This is not a fun story. California Water Services, they're investigating claims that Iranian hackers say that they breached the utilities infrastructure and system.
1: They didn't do anything. They got in and they just went, whoa, we just wanted to prove we're going to get in. They didn't shut any valves off.
0: You know, we're not saying.
1: Okay.
0: All we're saying is that the Iranian hackers were in the water system and that if you get a notice to start boiling water, that's a bad sign.
1: What could they possibly do other than just shut off access?
0: They could contaminate the water.
1: But they have it accessed digitally, they right?
0: Yeah, but once you're in the system, you're in the system. I mean, you can do anything. You can turn valves different ways.
1: Oh,
0: I mean,
1: reverse some sewers?
0: I mean, think about everything. Ooh, like that.
1: Don't do that, Iran.
0: Mm-mm. So bottom line here is if you don't already have a case of water on hand, just in case.
1: Is that the awesome joke? Or are we still waiting for the awesome one?
0: No, actually, I just came up with that one right there.
1: Oh, she's ripping.
0: You know, so Snap came out with new glasses. Do you remember the old glasses? I bought them. I had them for like a nanosecond.
1: The Snap glasses?
0: Yes.
1: Yes.
0: They have new glasses out now.
1: Great. Everybody's got new glasses that nobody wears.
0: Let's see. Oh, they're called Specs.
1: Oh, spectacles. I like that.
0: You know, $2,195.
1: So how is this different than the Meta glasses?
0: They're from Snap.
1: Oh, okay. So same exact thing, just a different logo on the side?
0: So this way you're going to be able to like walk around and then you can see through the glasses and I can see like, I would know like your name is Andrew Babinski and where you are located based on your Snap map or whatever it may be or where you have been. And
1: I don't have a Snap map.
0: You don't?
1: No. What's a Snap map?
0: It's like where you can see all your friends on a map.
1: Oh, Snapchat map.
0: Yes.
1: Yeah, no, I don't use Snapchat.
0: I don't either.
1: I don't understand. Amelia is 12 years old, and all of her friends not only can see where her location is on Snapchat, but then she's added them all to Life360. So because with Snapchat, you only see location when someone's active. But with Life360, you see it all the time. I'm like, don't you want any privacy in your life? They record everything on video and put it online. They put all of their lives online. They do not care about privacy at all.
0: Because they didn't grow up with it. Right? I mean, you know, think about it. I mean, you grew up with privacy. Yeah. I did too, but it doesn't exist for
1: that
0: generation.
1: I thought it was part of our human existence.
0: No.
1: It's a cultural thing.
0: But now the thing though is that the iPhone is now 20 years old.
1: Mm-hmm.
0: Do you think glasses are the next iteration?
1: Absolutely not. They are trying to push these glasses on us.
0: Why?
1: So hard. It's got to be for information collection and to be able to sell us more products and get more data points on us. What is there, 33 billion data points on each person now? They are putting cameras in AirPods. There is no reason there should be a camera in an AirPod.
0: You could take a picture now.
1: Other than to surveil.
0: Well, Apple says that, you know, they're a privacy-oriented company, so you wouldn't have to worry about any of that.
1: Oh, sure. They're a privacy-oriented company until they package all that information up and sell. How many times in the last 3 weeks you've brought up the Flock cameras? This is just an extension of that. Now you don't need a Flock camera because you have Flock cameras walking up and down the streets everywhere wearing these glasses.
0: Yeah, that's true. At which we are going to talk to somebody from the EFF, the Electronic Frontier Foundation, today.
1: Okay.
0: Speaking of Flock cameras, because I think a lot of people don't understand what's going on with Ring cameras, you know, and that they're tracking people going back and forth. You know, they tried to sell it as like, oh, you know, this is going to be so great. If you lose your dog, we're going to be able to find the dog.
1: The Super Bowl commercial.
0: Yes. When it's really not for the dog.
1: But what makes you think that Meta, Snap, Apple, they're not doing all the same thing with their cameras?
0: I'm sure they are.
1: They absolutely are.
0: They need all the... Why do you think we're building all these data centers? Do you think so we can do characters of each other?
1: Right. I mean,
0: not really. All right, so I saw this out of China, this next story. And it's something that when we start thinking about the robots taking over our jobs... That this is a job that I didn't think that a little robot could actually take over.
1: Okay.
0: It's like, brother, can you spare a charge? There's this Unitree G1 humanoid, and it's down on its knees on a sidewalk, and it's begging people for money.
1: Oh, boy.
0: So you see the little ball there?
1: Yeah.
0: And the QR code?
1: Mm-hmm.
0: And a handwritten sign pleading for help with its electric bill.
1: It doesn't need money.
0: Okay.
1: It's a robot.
0: Somebody actually dropped something in the bowl. Okay. The bot is whimpering lines like, my battery's low. Please help. My battery's low.
1: So this is someone just put a robot out there and it was a way to get money from people. It's a smart idea.
0: I think it's a marketing stunt.
1: I can't blame them.
0: It's a marketing stunt is what it is.
1: Did you see the story about someone who was doing a program? I can't remember. I don't want to misquote the company. It's on one of the major chatbots. And they're doing a programming. And you have the option to, you can see what the chatbot is doing in real time, going here, doing these processes. Mm-hmm. You can see every single step. And during which the chatbot decides that it needs to charge the user for the work that it's doing. And that it needs to create an account to send them a bill. Now, this is while it's doing the programming and the processing. Then it self realizes, I don't use money. I don't know what I'm going to do with the money if I charge them. So my money must go to Google. And it sends them a bill from Google for the work it was doing with the chatbot service.
0: I haven't seen that. That's fascinating.
1: You got to watch this video. It's really interesting in real time to see an AI go, oh, I don't need money.
0: Yeah, it's true. I mean, you know, I would give this humanoid a dollar.
1: You would give that beggar a dollar?
0: But then I figure out I could just charge it.
1: Oh, yeah. Still can't wait for those awesome jokes to start.
0: All right, picture this. You're at work. Your phone buzzes. It's your kid's telephone number, and it's your kid's voice, panic, saying he's been in an accident, needs money wired right now. And of course, as a mom or dad, you'd move heaven and earth in order to help this child out. And that's exactly what scammers are counting on. I mean, here's the play. Criminals buy your phone number and your family details from data brokers. And these are companies that you've never heard of. They sell your life for just pocket change. And then they grab just 2 or 3 seconds of your kid's voice off a video. They clone with AI and they make that call. 1 in 4 Americans already got one. Now, some guy lost $15,000 protecting a kid who was never even in danger. Now, you can't stop the bad guys and gals from cloning a voice, but you can make sure that they never get your number in the first place. And that's where Incogni steps in. It automatically hits over 420 data brokers and forces them to delete your personal info, then keeps it gone. Here's the deal. I mean, the reason why I even have Incogni is because my home address, my home telephone number, and more were available on the internet. And then I went out and I'm like, we need to figure out how to get this junk off the internet. And I tried so many different services and I settled on Incogni. And right now you can get 60% off. 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All right. We have so much in today's show. I had trouble putting it all together. We're going to talk about how AI can catch dangerous drug combinations, how scammers are pivoting, and you should see the phone calls coming up. So stay right where you are here with the Kim Komando Show. 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

0: 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So I had to call Cox Cable the other day.
1: Okay. Did your internet go down?
0: No, I was complaining about the bill.
1: Okay. It was too expensive.
0: Yes. You know, it just keeps going up and up and up. But when you call them, you get that, hi, thank you for calling Cox. We care about you. We love you forever. And just hold on the line and someone will be with you automatically. And then an AI bot comes in.
1: Okay.
0: Says, hi, I'm Bob. And I'm here to help you. You're like, you're not Bob. Your name's not Bob. So that's when I decided I would test my own theory. What exactly do you say when an AI bot answers in order to get to a human being? What do you think?
1: Just say operator.
0: No. You could say representative, maybe.
1: Sure.
0: Okay. You can say the magical phrase is, I want to cancel.
1: Yeah, because that's the only way companies like that react.
0: And then you get to the human retention department.
1: Ooh.
0: And they have a quota in order to try to keep you.
1: Did you get your bill down?
0: Yes. Well, you want to talk to a retention specialist.
1: Okay.
0: It went down like, you know, like, it was actually like 15%, but I'll take it.
1: Okay, something.
0: And then I also had to get rid of every channel that Barry subscribed to.
1: Do you get annoyed when you're talking to a chatbot?
0: Yes.
1: Now that you know?
0: Yes.
1: You think it should be just people?
0: No, because, I mean, they can answer probably some questions in the beginning to save the company money. But the other thing that you can say, too, a secret phrase is, I'm returning your call.
1: What?
0: Yeah. If you are ever in a chatbot and you say, I'm returning your call, odds are you're going to get to a human being.
1: Okay. I'll remember that.
0: Let's talk about home title lock. 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
5: ABC News, I'm Mike Dabusky. Iran now says it's closing the Strait of Hormuz following Israeli strikes on Lebanon earlier today. Iran's government says those strikes violate the memorandum of understanding that the U.S. agreed to, but crucially, neither Israel nor Lebanon were part of those negotiations. As the tensions ratchet up once again in the Middle East, all eyes will be on gas prices headed into the summer travel season. Recently, they dipped below $4 a gallon on average in the U.S. However,
6: drivers are paying about a dollar more per gallon than before the conflict began, and the most expensive gas remains concentrated in the West. States including California, Hawaii, Washington, Oregon, Nevada, New York, and Alaska still all above $4.20 a gallon.
5: ABC's Andrew Dimbert, an Italian tourist, was killed when a fire broke out at a resort in the Dominican Republic yesterday. It's unclear what sparked that blaze. And another win for Team USA in the World Cup yesterday, beating Australia 2-0. This is ABC News.
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0: 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So I saw this TikTok of Francesca, and I thought, this was really something. She was teaching her grandparents how to use Uber Eats. And joining us is Francesca. How many views, Francesca, has your video gotten so far?
1: Hey, Kim. Views, I think, across TikTok and Instagram were almost at 60 million views.
2: Wow.
0: Isn't that something? But you have such patience. And it's because you were sitting there, it looked like with your grandfather. Well, now, how old is he? 109? Is that right?
1: 102.
0: Okay.
2: Come on.
0: Sorry, I was aging the guy.
1: Almost 109.
2: I guess when you're 102, yeah, you're close to 109.
0: Okay, and then, that's right, you're closer to 109 than you are to 70. And now your grandma is 89?
1: 89.
0: Okay.
1: Yeah.
0: And so you didn't want, then you wanted to teach them how to use Uber Eats. And why did you want to do that?
1: It's a funny story. So they had some Uber credits that were sitting on their account. And they both have iPhones, but their iPhones are so old. I think it's an iPhone 8 where they still have the home button, that you can press the home button. And they told me they had these credits and wanted to order something on Uber, but they couldn't download the Uber app. And when I tried to do it on their phone, their phones are so old that doesn't support the software anymore. So I realized you could do Uber on a desktop. So I was leaving their house a few weeks ago, and on my way out, they're like, can you show us how to use that Uber thing? So I went down into the computer room, and as I was about to start, I was like, this could be hilarious. And I was like, I should record this. So I just put it up, mainly to show my family after the fact. But yeah, it turned into something way bigger than that.
0: But what I loved about it is that you didn't say things like, open the Chrome browser. You were like, tap the beach ball.
2: How did they have Uber credits?
1: The browser even alone, they're like, what's browser? I was like, the thing to get the internet. And they're like, mm-hmm. I want that one.
2: How did they have any Uber credits if they don't have Uber?
1: They had it because it was actually a few months ago. So my grandpa, he goes to a pottery class. At 102, he goes to a weekly pottery class. And I had posted this video back in March of him at pottery, which also went viral. And Uber reached out saying they wanted to give him some credits to go to pottery with Uber.
2: Oh.
1: He drives, so he didn't need the driving credits with Uber.
0: That's funny.
2: So he's going to get something to eat.
1: So he figured he may as well get something to eat.
2: Now, since you've taught them how to use Uber Eats, have they done it on their own?
1: With me there, yes, but I give very little instruction.
2: Okay.
0: You know what? That's so great.
2: I want to know what a 102-year-old guy is buying on Uber Eats.
1: I'll tell you, Orton Steakhouse.
2: Ah, getting a steak.
1: He's getting steak.
0: That is awesome. That's awesome. And so now this is your second video with your grandparents that has gone viral. Do you see a trend here with this?
1: Oh, they're celebrities. They really are celebrities. My grandma got recognized at the hair salon. they have brands reaching out, sending them PR. They've been featured on all these different publications. Every day my grandma texts me and asks why something hasn't showed up on the doorstep yet.
2: What's she waiting for?
1: She's waiting for more PR packages.
2: Oh, she just wants more. Send them to her.
1: Yeah.
2: All companies, right. If you're listening, send them to her.
0: You should. I'd send her everything that she wanted, anything that she wanted.
1: Yeah.
0: Well, that, you know what, but there's, but what I liked about this story is well, not just the fact that Francesca is teaching her grandparents how to do it, but from an educational standpoint that, you know, that she couldn't come with, open the browser.
2: Mm-hmm.
0: You know, she had to come up with a way to teach them how to do this.
2: Do you find it, is there anything more frustrating than trying to talk technology to someone who doesn't understand technology?
0: Yes, it's so difficult.
2: I become that person. I'm the just move person where I start with, okay, go there. All right, click on that. just move. I'll be done in 3 minutes if you just move.
0: Okay, so Barry went and bought an Apple Watch. Okay, and of course, he doesn't buy just a regular watch. He bought the Ultra for the marathoner.
2: Right, of course, all the marathons he runs.
0: Exactly, to go get a gin and tonic. And so it wouldn't work with his iPhone. So I tried to make it work with the iPhone. I'm like, I just can't do it. I don't have the patience. I said, you need to make your appointment at the Genius Bar, and you need to do this. So we have our in-house tech company.
2: Mm-hmm.
0: So Alex is helping him. Anyway, he helped him for 4 hours.
2: Oh, my gosh.
0: And it still doesn't work.
2: Still, just go get another one.
0: No, it's not the watch. It's that Barry has 3 or 4 different iCloud accounts.
2: Of course he does. And he's probably got subscriptions on each and every one of them.
0: You know it. Aaron in Dallas, Texas, welcome. How you doing, Aaron?
3: I'm all right. Can you hear me?
0: Absolutely. So what's going on with you?
3: Okay. Actually, I called. I have a question for you. Maybe I could pick your brain. How much do you know about selling on eBay?
0: We know a lot.
2: Yeah.
3: Okay. Well, I sell on eBay part-time. I work auto salvage, so I do use auto parts for the month mainly. But eBay has a lot of fees. And if you want your stuff to move, they want you to promote it, which I do through the regular promoted listings. But they always want you to promote it off-site, and they want to add more fees to it. And I'm just wondering if that would be a good thing or a bad thing.
0: So you're asking if you should be promoting your eBay listings off-site through eBay?
3: Yes.
0: Or you should...
3: It costs more, but yeah. So the fees already tear under your profit margin a lot.
0: Well, for sure. I mean, because, you know, they just changed their whole fee structure with promoted products.
2: Mm-hmm.
0: And so...
3: Right.
0: So even, I mean, if somebody even looks at it, you know, you're charged for that promotion, even if that person doesn't buy it. If somebody else buys it, you're still paying for that.
2: Now, let me ask you a question, Aaron. Right. Is this a one-off is this a one-off product, or is this something you continuously sell over and over and over again?
3: I have some. I mean, I don't really specialize in any like single product. It's whatever, you know, taillights, door mirrors, things people break on their cars. It don't really matter what brand, what make, what model, what year. Doesn't matter. I do it.
2: Okay.
3: And I've established myself. I've been doing it for about 13 years.
0: That's a long time.
3: And I've sold over 5,000 parts.
0: Wow, that's awesome. That's awesome.
2: Because if it's one specific product, then you're going to rely on an eBay search. If it's a bumper for an 89, you know, Chevette, but if it's a set of headlights that fit 10,000 cars, that would be something worthy of promoting outside of eBay.
0: Well, and then you also have to look at your profit margin.
2: Yeah.
0: I mean, and how much you are willing to spend in order to get that customer in order to buy it. I mean, you know, what we talk about when we're buying ads, not on eBay, but we buy a lot of ads on Facebook and Instagram for the newsletters, is that we look at the lifetime value of a customer. And so, because with us, even though it's a subscription, it's a free subscription, is that we have a lifetime value of a customer.
2: Mm-hmm.
0: And so you really have to look at what is going to be your cost of goods sold for what that profit is going to be. I mean, and, you know, do you start with the thing, like you said, I mean, the one-off, or you have something that more people will buy? Well, obviously more people will buy.
2: Right.
0: And then you have to be able to track it. You know, eBay has their own infrastructure to do this as far as promoting these products offline. You know, it's worth a test, but how much you throw at that test is maybe up to you. I wouldn't throw any more than a couple $100 at it just to see if it does actually have some traction. But also keep in mind that you have other ways that you can be promoting your eBay listings too. And if you're not already doing any type of email marketing, I think that you're really missing the boat on that. Uh-huh. Are you still selling your cars?
2: I've really slowed down in the last year, but I was very active for like 2 years pre-pandemic and then the 4 years following. Very active. Never advertised. Because the things I was selling on eBay were one product specific. I was selling a football card, you know, a 1989 Jordan rookie. Someone's just going to put that in the search bar. Also, eBay, I think with his category as well, it's a place to go for collectibles. It's also really a place to go for older parts.
0: Yes.
2: And so people, your marketing, I think, is through the search bar.
0: Yeah. And a lot of people are now buying like old film projectors because they have like maybe their parents' films and their VHS tapes or whatever, and they don't want it, or slides or whatever it may be, is that there's really this big market now of people that are buying like VCRs and film projectors and things like that, because they buy them, they put everything digital, and then they sell them back.
2: Yeah, why not?
0: And not losing a dime in the process. All right, let's switch gears just a little bit. 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
2: No.
0: Okay, I take one pill a day, one prescription a day.
2: Okay.
0: And then I have a whole bunch of supplements. And I sat there, I was wondering like, I wonder if this is a good idea.
2: To mix them all with a cocktail?
0: Yeah, because I do. I call it my own cocktail. And so I put it into ChatGPT, and it said, oh, for your prescription drug, you want to wait like 30 minutes before you have a cup of tea or anything like that. And I was actually taking everything all at once with a cup of tea.
2: Oopsie daisy.
0: So then I thought, wow, this would be a great tip to pass along. Mm-hmm. So what you do is you take pictures of all your stuff, the front and back. Okay, so you know all the hidden ingredients. And then you open up your AI chatbot and you say, you're a clinical pharmacist who catches dangerous medication mixes before they happen. Here are the photos of the front and ingredient labels of everything I take. And then you give your age, sex, condition, how you usually take the meds. And then it's going to flag right back and say, you know what, this is what you should not be taking with, or you should be taking this. And then, but just keep in mind that AI makes mistakes.
2: Right.
0: So you don't want to like really 100% guarantee.
2: Yeah, if AI is like, hey, smush them all up into a big ball and swallow it all at once, you might want to think twice about that.
0: So you can ask your pharmacist or your doctor. Which, speaking of, okay, bad joke time, you ready?
2: Oh, great.
0: A doctor accidentally gives his patient a laxative instead of cough syrup.
2: Oh, no.
0: Yes, 3 days later, the patient comes back for a checkup, and the doctor says, are you still coughing? And the patient says, no, I'm afraid to.
2: I like that one.
0: Okay, thank you. All right, we have more of your phone calls coming right up. Yet another self-driving car nightmare. And this time, both Tesla and Elon Musk are miles away.
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0: I owned a Tesla a year or so ago, and I've said so many times, I would not ride in any self-driving vehicle until it's as safe as a human driver, or safer. 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So Waymo recalled almost 4,000 cars. 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

0: 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All right, Kathleen in beautiful Phoenix, Arizona. Hi, Kathleen. Glad to have you with us.
1: Hi, how are you?
0: Good.
1: Well, thank you for having me.
0: So what's going on?
1: Well, a few weeks ago, you had posted a short story about AI reviewers, and you gave us an example. A radiologist was hired to review AI-generated readings and reports, and I thought, well, that's a wonderful idea. What a great gig to do that. Now, currently, I teach at Grand Canyon University, so I do a lot of that AI review of my students' postings. But I was wondering if there were some other types of jobs out there that I could take advantage of that.
0: And so, as a professor, how do you handle when a student turns something in and you know it was 1,000% AI generated and they have no idea what they're talking about?
1: And that happens on a daily basis, I have to tell you. On anything, is you can usually tell when a student is posting something like that. First of all, it's very polished, and that is not how they normally respond in the classroom. So you can pick that up. So there are other ways that you can go back to the student and say, please share with me the basis for your comments, and then give a couple of examples.
0: And then they say, this is the prompt I use.
2: Uh-oh.
0: That's it.
1: Well, in some of the assignments, we want them to use AI.
0: Oh, for sure, for sure.
1: You know, AI is really it's a wonderful tool, but it is not meant to replace critical thinking. It's meant to supplement it.
0: Thank you. So, I appreciate that. I wish, you know what, we should put that on a sign.
2: It's going to be my face tattoo.
0: It should be it. All right. So you can make money being an AI reviewer, an AI red team member. Sometimes that's what they're called. You can make anywhere between, say, $40, maybe $50. If you have a PhD like you do, you're probably looking at $100 an hour. And so you're going to be reviewing different answers, different prompts, maybe having a conversation with AI and telling it where it may be wrong. And because AI makes mistakes, and they'd rather have the mistakes made in the lab instead of when somebody's actually, using it. There's a company called Mercor, Mercor, and that's specifically made for the medical industry. Now, I will tell you that it starts with really small gigs, okay? And then you get rated on each particular assignment. And then as you do better and better, you're going to get more and more assignments and you're going to get more money. Now, one mistake that a lot of PhDs make when they are doing this is that they will only answer like one or two sentences and just say, you know, this was wrong because of this. Now, if you can give it a paragraph or more, then AI goes, wow.
2: Use AI to write that paragraph.
0: Okay, wouldn't that be funny?
2: Yeah, the professor busted for using AI on her assignments.
0: Then you're like, wait a minute, what's going on with that? Kathleen, thank you so much for your call. And in case you missed it, last week's show, we had Dr. Ross on from ASU. We spent an hour talking about AI careers, how you can pivot, how you can make some extra cash, what exactly red teaming is. And so if you missed that show, make sure that you catch it wherever you get your podcasts. All right, still to come, some scams are pivoting I need to tell you about here on the Kim Komando Show.
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0: kid's number. 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

0: 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Hey, let's talk about some administrative things right now. Okay, if you ever want me to answer your question, let me tell you the best way for you to do that is you head over to commando.com. That's with a K, of course. And then there's a link at the top that says Ask Kim. Just fill out that form, give me your question, and I read every single question that you send me. Sometimes you might be invited to go ahead and come here on the show. Other times I just might answer it inside of our newsletter. So if you're not already getting our newsletter, make sure that you really totally sign up. Right now, while you're thinking about it, head to getkim.com. Seems like every time you turn around, there's a new scam.
1: Oh, no. These scammers have given up on scams.
0: No, it's getting worse. Now what they're doing is that they are completely duplicating wireless companies' websites. Okay. And then they're going to text you to say, oh, your account is bad or your credit card doesn't work anymore to pay your bill. And then you click and then all of a sudden you think you're at your wireless company's website and you're not.
1: Oh, and you put on all your personal information, your login information, your credit card to pay whatever you owe.
0: Yes.
1: And then you're robbed.
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1: That's just pretty cool. 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
6: Asked about the limits on his power vis-a-vis the conflict with Iran, President Trump told Axios,
7: "There are no limits.
8: No limits.
7: No, not. I haven't learned that lesson yet. I know there are, but, you know, there are no limits."
6: As for his relationship with Benjamin Netanyahu,
7: "It's good, but we have to keep him a little bit sane."
6: Asked if Israel will abide by the terms of the ceasefire with Iran by not striking Lebanon, Trump said top Israeli officials respect him.
7: "And they do as I say."
6: Stephen Portnoy, ABC News, Washington.

0: It's time now for In the Garden with Andre Viette. Andre Viette, a nationally known horticulturist and winner of the American Horticulture Society's Liberty Hyde Bailey Award, is ready to take your gardening calls and questions at 540-433-9782. That's 540-433-9782. We've got plenty of room for you to join us in the garden with Andre Viette.
1: 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That's 540-433-9782. And Andre, we're going to talk this hour about a favorite, and that is the Leyland cypress.
2: The Leyland cypress. But before I do that, I think this is, we should spend some time. This is Father's Day. And, we want to think about what would be great to get for Father. And I think Mother's Day and getting things for Mother and things for Father might be a little different. I'll tell you a little story about a lecture I had in Washington when I was lecturing at Merrifield about it too. But a little humor there will be there. But men really like you. If you go to an Ace Hardware store and you look in the tool section, you're gonna not find a lot of ladies going up and down looking for drills and the new still steel. A lawnmower the women and men buy together. But as far as the tools go in Ace Hardware, why gosh, what a selection. For if you want to go and think for Father's Day, what a selection. And even if you're buying one and you don't know, get a gift certificate and say for your favorite tool and a gift certificate, so he can go in and select them, and there's people to help them, and they even have special days also. But there's always someone to help you there. The grills, I was lecturing at the Ace Hardware store in Harrisonburg. You should see all the grills, the different kinds of grills. I mean, and I can tell you that more men buy the grills than the women buy the grills. So there are things we think about. Maybe for trees and shrubs, it's the same. You know, and roses and stuff, men and women the same. And I remember I was talking about chainsaws at the Merrifield talk and how the men would use the chainsaw, and a young lady stood up and said, "Oh, I use the chainsaw. You shouldn't be just talking about men. I use the chainsaw. I love chainsaw." Well, that's true. However, if you look to see how many people use the chainsaws, more men use the chainsaws than women. So anyway, it depends. For men, there are certain things you think about probably more than for Mother's Day. So it is something to think about. The thing today, I would say this: today in garden centers, we see more couples buying plants for the house than when I was growing up. When I was growing up, the women were the ones that bought more of the flowers. You hardly saw, we didn't have that many men coming in. Sometimes we would have couples come in and some men, and sometimes the men would come in to buy. But really, back then, the women really, the garden clubs were very big. The women were big into flowers. Not only were they big into canning and freezing things, but also into the garden and even into the vegetable garden, but more the flowers. Today, you see more couples buying. You go even in a big box store, you'll see a husband, wife pushing a baby carriage and buying plants. So it is, you find more of that. However, for Father's Day, what choices you have. And one thing about the locally here, the Ace Hardware stores throughout the Rocking R Hardware, they're all through our area. And wherever you are, you're going to find, and even if you're in Pennsylvania or Long Island and stuff, the Ace Hardware stores do have people to help you when you go in. And I was going into Waynesboro, and I was, David met me at the door at the Ace Hardware store, and I said, David, I saw this new nozzle. It shoots to the second story. You hook it to your hose, and it shoots the water to the second story. I'm thinking about cleaning my gutters. This might be good for cleaning my... It's worth a try, you know? So he went to help me. He didn't have it in stock, but then he looked it up on the book. He went to the computer, and he said, oh, we're going to have it. We're going to... coming in on such and such a day next week. And so that's the thing about... So if you're going for Father's Day, you know, it's a hard choice of what to get, but a nice tree, a new crepe myrtle, like Sue crepe myrtle for the garden. What a wonderful thing. Then help him plant that plant. Bring, not only do you want the Sue crepe myrtle, but you want to get some soil mix to mix in the soil, some fertilizer for it, and a bag of mulch. When you're done planting it, you water it in good, and you plant it with a bag of mulch. So anyway, I thought that Father's Day, happy Father's Day to all out there, and I hope you have a great Father's Day. One of the things, one of the biggest trees we find now in all the landscape, it probably is the most planted evergreen that we've had ever. It came on all of a sudden as the perfect evergreen, the perfect screening plant. Also grown as a Christmas tree, farms had it. It grows 3 feet a year, so if you want a quick screen to your neighbor, that really was the story. It does reach up to 40 feet, so you have to be careful when you plant it. So you have to, but by gosh, it was certainly one of the most planted plants. And I can remember I went into Costco, and they had, you know, 50 of them there. Or everybody had one in a wagon, two in a wagon. People were planting it all over. It grew fast, so it was a big evergreen sheep. That's because it grew fast. Big evergreen sheep. You always have to worry about those things, because you never know. If it grows fast, you can't stop it. It's going to keep going. And that was one of the things. And I can remember it growing and growing and growing, unbelievable in size, quickly. And of course, finally, you had a good screening. But then, how do you prune it? How do you keep it in place? And now it's 20 feet. Now what are you going to do? Now it's 30 feet. And so that was the beginning problem with Leyland cypress. But Leyland cypress was beautiful, nice greens for Christmas greens. If you're making arrangements, what a wonderful plant for arrangements. It lasted long in arrangements for the house. You could make Christmas wreaths out of it. I mean, it was too good to be true. And now there is two basic diseases have hit it, and what brings it to the forefront is my son Scott down in Roanoke called, and he said, Dad, he said, in my house here, he just bought a new house, and it had a beautiful hedge, a screening of this Leyland cypress. And he sent me pictures, and there was dieback, little branches dying back here and there. And he said, what can I do? It's a great, I don't want to lose it. And I have to say that it was a branch canker, and that you get. And when you look at the Leyland cypress, if you have it, hopefully you don't have the disease. It doesn't mean you're going to get the disease. Now we talked about the mimosa having a disease. That's more chance of getting that having a disease, but with Leyland cypress, most of them you drive down the road don't have the disease, so I don't want to scare you. However, Then you read the research, that scares you. Well, they say there's no hope. Well, I just want to say, you just can't say that. If it's just starting, we have hope. If it's mid-size, well, but if it's heavy infestation, then there's no hope. But it depends if you have it or not. And one thing we found, that if you deep water and feed it, keep it healthy, and feed it with an Holytone fertilizer, do everything you can to keep the tree healthy. That always helped the tree to survive. You have to keep that very, very important. And what you have to do is cut the dead material out. We're going into the break, and we'll talk a little bit more about it, and then we'll talk about substitutes for it, too.
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0: Welcome back to In the Garden with Andre Viet. 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We're talking Leyland Cypress this hour, and Andre, you had a little more information you wanted to add to that.
1: Yeah, my son Scott, he said, my these trees are beautiful. They're screening the neighbors. He said, they're really beautiful, and yet he has these dead branches. He sent Mark pictures, and we looked at it, and we knew what it was. And so now, if you have canker, we're not going to take the doom and gloom side of this. When you look at the research, it's doom and gloom and doom and gloom. It depends. If you just started the canker, then it's not doom and gloom. And if it's moderate, you still have a chance. But if it's in heavy, then it's doom and gloom. So it depends. And whether I would plant one, no, I wouldn't plant Leyland Cypress. But we'll talk about that a little bit later. But if you have Leyland Cypress and you don't have the disease, you may want to spray your Leyland Cypress and treat your Leyland Cypress. So

0: you don't get the disease. So that's the big message. If you don't have dead branches and the laden cypress looks completely healthy, keep it watered, feed it good organic fertilizer, mulch it, and spray it. We'll talk about sprays in a few moments. If you're going to prune, we told my son, to cut the branch below where the canker is. So if you have a dead branch, you don't cut it where the dead part is. You go back into the green and you cut it there. Also, it's good always to have a little container of Clorox and water, one tablespoon in. And it doesn't really make any difference. It's not an exact science there to a quart of water or half a tablespoon to a half quart and just dip the shears in and prune. Dip the shears and prune. So you're not spreading the disease spore when you do it. So that's always good. That's a pain in the you know what to have to do that. But if you're working on it, you might as well do it right. Go there. And if it's a big branch and big, you might need a saw and cut back of where the dead is. When you're all done, the tree will be all green. You got all the dead away. Take it away. Don't keep it on the property. Put it in black plastic leaf bags and get rid of it. And so that's what you want to do there. And it is, so if you don't have it, it's always good to prepare because you might get it. And then once you get it, then you have a lot of trouble. It is... Bonai makes a chemical called Infuse, and you can. This program is podcast, so you can go back. It's always hard when we're talking about chemicals for you to write it down and remember and all of that. So don't forget, you can always go back and get it there. We use proponcozole. It's proponcozole concentrate. And they make, Bonide makes this in a hose on. You just hook it to your hose, it shoots 20 feet. Now, if your tree is 30, 40 feet, you're not going to reach way up there. We'll talk about that too. But you shoot it up in and really drench it with that. And they also make infuse in a granulated thiophanate methyl. So Bonide Infuse comes liquid, and if you have any of the disease started, it would be good to spray it and treat the ground with the granules. And Cleary's is another chemical that comes in a liquid that you can spray. But what I like about the Bonide is that you can hook it to the hose. You don't have to mess it. You don't have to measure it. You can just hook it to the hose and go up and spray that tree. So now, some people have said, and some horticulturists said, well, what you should do first is spray the tree. You know, just go out there and spray the tree. Before you do any pruning, spray the whole entire tree so that you're not, and then wait. This is a systemic. It goes into the leaves, into the stem. Then wait 10 days, and then do your pruning. So you've already sprayed it. Then do it. And you have to wear disposable gloves. It'll be dry, so it's not wet. Wait. That's why I say wait 10 days and then go and do the pruning. Going into a break now, and we'll talk a little bit more out of the break.
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10: ABC News, I'm Mike Dabusky. Iranian State TV says the military has issued an order to shut down the Strait of Hormuz in response to Israel's continued strikes in Lebanon. ABC News foreign correspondent Britt Klenit is in Jerusalem.
11: More than a dozen people are reported killed in Israel in Israeli airstrikes on southern Lebanon, less than 24 hours after that ceasefire was signed between Israel and Iran-backed Hezbollah. Local officials say at least 16 people were killed in the Nabatia district and 7 in neighboring Saida, with others wounded after Israeli strikes hit multiple areas there.
10: The IDF now says Hezbollah launched more than 50 rockets at soldiers operating in southern Lebanon, killing 5 of them. Meanwhile, Iran says it's sending a delegation to Switzerland, they say, to ensure the U.S. is on board with the deal. Much of the south and central U.S. is dealing with severe weather today, with high winds, hail, and tornadoes all possible. This is ABC News.
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0: Welcome back to In the Garden with Andre Viet. If you've got a gardening question, you can call us at 540-433-9782. That's 540-433-9782. Andre's talking about Leyland cypress this
1: afternoon. Leyland cypress, keeping it simple on Leyland cypress. Basically, if you're looking for a screening plant, I wouldn't plant Leyland cypress. However, if you have Leyland cypress and you don't have the disease, you may want to use systemic sprays. Now, systemic means, like if you spray a tomato or any plant, most sprays just stay on top of the leaf and prevent disease. And if a Japanese beetle comes, it kills the Japanese beetles. It's on top of the leaf. But systemics go into the leaf and into the stem. And boy, what a difference that is. Now, you can't use those. Usually, we don't use systemics on any vegetables or edible crops. But when you're talking about an evergreen, yes. Now, if you have the disease, and it's just here, there, and you have things you can do. First thing we mentioned before the break is to spray it first before you go and

0: prune it. You want to go up and spray it. Let the spray dry, wait a 10 days, then go in with your, always with disposable gloves if you're working with something that had been sprayed, and then you prune out the dead. The dead, you prune back into the green. You don't just prune through the dead. We've talked about disinfecting the shears in a little Clorox and water as you prune to go to the next branch, and so you don't spread the spores of the disease from, because it's internal too. So when you slice it, now hopefully if you're up in the green part, there's no disease there. And we mentioned Bonide makes infuse in a liquid. You hook to the hose, you spray it. No mixing, no measuring, nothing. And then they make a granular also infuse. So I would do both. If this thing is all through the tree, forget it. Don't go through all of this. If you have a little bit of it, fine. Now, if it's a big tree, then you're going to want to use the granular because that goes in through the roots and up the tree. And you probably want to do it more than once, the granular, because there's no way you're going to spray a 30-foot tree. So we're just saying if you have it, it's not in bed. Now, the main thing is if you don't have the disease, you may want to just go up and spray it with, probably you don't have to invest in the granular. Just spray the whole tree with the Bonide. You hook to the hose and spray it. Now, if it's a big tree and you don't have it, then you want to use the granular because the granular then will go up into the big tree. So anyway, that's the story on where we went. It was the perfect tree. It was the best evergreen. It grew fast. It was beautiful, nice for Christmas greens. But there are things we can. So if you don't have it, what can we use in place of Leyland cypress? Well, there is the AB's Concolor, white fir or Concolor fir. I have that here. That is a nice evergreen, and it is a beautiful fir. It can go from upper Georgia and Alabama all the way up into zone 4, which is way up cold, much colder. It's really in Virginia, it would be Bath County and up in colder areas. So it's a good, hardy, tough one. You have to select AB's Concolor in the nursery. You want to select nice looking ones. I like the blue ones, but you want to have good form and stuff like that. So that's a good choice for a screening plant that you can use in place of that particular plant. Now, you can go with American Holly. That's another plant that is good for a screening plant. It's good and tough. It's a native and has red berries, and it's certainly worthwhile. It's called Ilex opica, I-L-E-X opica, American Holly. Go to your full-service garden center. And you want to get a name variety like Merry Christmas or Brilliantissima, but that's American Holly is a beautiful substitute, you can think. Nelly Stevens Holly also has been used. So if you're looking for that, these are broadleaves. They're a little different than the Leyland cypress is like an evergreen, different needle evergreen. So it makes it a little different there for you. There are narrow looking arborvitae, but you have to use more because they're narrow and they don't get wide. They get tall and you have to put them a little closer. So that would be Shemardi or Emerald arborvitae if you're looking for that. The other plant that has been used and it has had different, I've seen very good examples of it and others not as good, but it's certainly one to consider is Canadian hemlock, a native plant, evergreen Canadian hemlock, certainly worthwhile. Probably the one that I would pick, which is, you can pick pine too, white pine, but that doesn't give you as good a screening. It gets big and it's not as full. And so I would stay away from the pines, really, if you're looking for that kind of a look that Leyland cypress gives you. Now, Thuja, the arborvitae, green giant. The green giant is absolutely the best. It's deer resistant. It's It grows about the same as Leyland cypress. In fact, over in Charlottesville, I went to Costco there, and they had a planting separating their property from the next property, and they had Leyland cypress, three Leyland cypress, three green giant, three Leyland cypress, green giant, going all along. No disease on the Leyland cypress there, and but the green giant far superior to it. So probably green giant would be the one I would pick. But go to your full-service garden center. There'll be help there to help you answer some questions. And you could always get... You always have to remember, when there's a full-service garden center, they hire a lot. They're the experts on the evergreens and trees and shrubs. And then they have some little a 16-year-old kid working on weekends watering the plants. So you have to have the little common sense. You can't go up to the 16-year-old boy and say, I want you to tell me the best evergreens for my garden. Well, that's not going to work. So you need to get somebody at that garden. The garden centers have experts on all these plants that they bought. They ordered these plants. They got them from nurseries. They came from many nurseries. They know every plant, but don't walk up to the poor 16-year-old plant watering the plants and start to ask some scientific questions about plants. But anyway, we're going into the break, and then we'll come back with more of In the Garden.
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0: 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And we've been talking about plants. Andre, you want to talk a little bit about the yucca plant as well.
1: Yeah, the yucca plant. But before I go there, there are some name variety Leyland cypress too. And one over here near Village Garden Center, it's a yellow tip foliage, and it has no disease. It's absolutely beautiful. So I'm not so sure if it's more resistant to the disease or not. I can't tell you. But there are some gold-tipped varieties that are pretty. So, you know, we sometimes talk and we talk you against things, but and I still think that we should stay away if you're planting new ones. And the main question before, if you have Leyland cypress and no disease, it would be good to treat them so you don't have a problem. But you drive down the country here side, wrong roads all around, there's this big stem comes out with a bunch of creamy white flowers all on it. It's probably 3 to 4 feet tall, and big branches, candelabra-like flowers, just absolutely beautiful. Very tropical foliage, lance-like leaf foliage, heavy. And it's Adam's needle is another name for it. Yucca filamentosa, it's a native plant. Just beautiful, 3 to 5 feet tall. Just tough, drought-resistant. Certainly something, if you wanted to plant a plant that you never had to water ever, no matter what, the drought we're in now doesn't bother it at all. Just a great plant. So, and it is beautiful, comes into bloom, and then we use the pods in the fall for Christmas decorations. So that's the other advantage. Very tough roots, hard to move because the roots are so thick and heavy and strong. You almost have to use an axe to divide it. And you can divide it. Looks very tropical. There's another variety, Glauca, that's one of the hardiest ones. It's in the southwest more. You don't see it too often in the eastern seaboard. But the Yucca filamentosa, the common Adam's needle, is certainly a wonderful native plant that you can consider for your garden. It never needs watering. You just plant it and that's it. You can, and if you have a area far away and you don't get with the hose and you can never water it, planting 3 or 5 of these in a group would be beautiful for you to see there. And one of the things that the plant is, it's just a very unusual, very tropical looking plant. So you may want to look for it. Yucca filamentosa, Adam's needle. Because if you go online, you have to have the right name. You know, there's a lot of yuccas. And if you go online just with a common name, if you go online and say, I want to look for a dogwood, that doesn't tell you anything. There's the Asian dogwood, Cornus cusa. There's the new hybrids,

0: When I moved here to the Shenandoah Valley, they would take black walnut and they would have used the black walnut tree trunk, you know, for furniture, and black walnut for gun stocks and cabinets, and wonderful for those things. That's the final stage. I mean, you're talking now 30 or 40 feet years later. But it puts out a material called juglone, and it's a toxic substance. It kills earthworms. It's a toxic substance, and it's a beautiful tree. Has no problems whatsoever as far as the upper tree. You don't have to spray it ever. It is a plant that. It's a native plant, so native plant people who love native plants do like to plant it as a tree. The good news about the tree is that it has no problems whatsoever. But however, you do have problems growing plants under it. The juglone is a prop. It is from the roots itself. And it does stop. If you're trying to grow a boxwood or azaleas or rhododendrons, they're not going to do well under it. And we had some in our woods here, and when we were clearing some of the woods out for growing some shade plants, we had taken some oak trees down, and we took some black walnut. And wherever the black walnut was, the Pieris japonica, Japanese Andromeda, were all yellow in a circle. So that's because of the roots. We took the tree out, but the roots that we took the big heavy trunk out, but we didn't get the all the fine roots, and the plants didn't do well. So I just wanted to mention that about black walnut. It's a very interesting thing. So it's not the English walnut. So keep that in mind. Grass does very well under it. No problem with growing bluegrass. Bluegrass does well for this. But juglone is the name of the toxic substance. It was isolated many years ago in the 1880s. So basically, there have been many articles written about it. I remember it was a very good article. Frank Robinson wrote for the American Horticultural Society many years ago about black walnut and things that do well under it. Then there are plants that do very well under black walnut. So if you do have a black walnut, you should research into that, to which plants will grow which have a resistance to the juglone compound. But back in the early days, The big old trunks were really used for furniture. So walnut furniture, if you have walnut furniture, that's what it comes from. Comes from black walnut, so it's a famous tree. A tree for furniture, tree for gun stocks, furniture, and a lot of, cabinets and a lot of other things. So keep that in mind. It's not all bad, but we have to mention that some things don't really grow under it. So, and I have a couple of friends that have a whole grove. One whole friend in Harrisonburg planted a whole grove of black walnuts. And you walk through the grove, there's no other plant but just grass under them. And he has a farm, so he has this grove, and it's really beautiful. But in any event, that's the story on black walnut.
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10: From ABC News. I'm Mike Dubusky. The Strait of Hormuz is closed again, according to Iran's government, on account of today's Israeli strikes on Lebanon.
11: The strikes also raising questions about whether the broader deal will hold. More than a dozen people are reported killed in Israel in Israeli airstrikes on southern Lebanon, less than 24 hours after that ceasefire was signed between Israel and Iran-backed Hezbollah.
10: ABC News foreign correspondent Britt Klenit, but U.S. Central Command says the strait, which is responsible for about a fifth of the world's oil traffic, is actually still open. Severe weather across much of the country today, with several states in the south and central U.S. dealing with the threat of high winds and possible tornadoes. Mississippi is under a state of emergency due to severe storms, with officials there carrying out 100 water rescues due to flooding. Meanwhile, in Utah, authorities are warning about air quality and how it may be impacted by two large wildfires burning across the border in Nevada. Dave Heaton is with the Southwest Utah Public Health Department.
12: Bad day where the smoke is thick and you're smelling it and it's causing some irritation, at least maybe with your throat and eyes and your breathing. We recommend that people go indoors.
10: Brush fires in Florida today as well, closing down several major roadways there. A massive fire at a resort in the Dominican Republic has killed one person, an Italian tourist. Authorities are now investigating what sparked that blaze. And wrapping up in the last hour, the victory parade for the Carolina Hurricanes, taking place in Raleigh, North Carolina. The team won the Stanley Cup in Game 6 of the NHL playoffs last weekend. Rod Brind'Amour is the head coach.
13: You got to take pride in what you do and who you're doing with. And how they do it. And these guys do it better than anyone. These are the world champs right in front of you here.
10: This is the second Stanley Cup win for the Carolina Hurricanes. You're listening to ABC News.
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10: The fun at a New York area amusement park came to an abrupt halt yesterday when a ride got stuck, stranding riders for several hours. This mother speaking out as firefighters rescued her daughter.
15: We came all the way from the city.
16: Yeah.
15: And spent all day. We had a great day. And just for it to end like this.
10: No one was hurt in the incident. The official start of summer is just around the corner, and that means mosquitoes will be a big problem for many. ABC's Stephen Kaufman has some tips on how to keep those pesky insects away.
17: Preventing mosquitoes from considering you a target this summer is just a matter of knowing how. In fact, it's a breeze.
18: Mosquitoes are very light flyers. Any amount of turbulent air, of the ceiling fan, desk fan, the mosquitoes can't fly through it.
17: The Cleveland Clinic's Dr. Christopher Bazzoli suggests ridding your surroundings of stench. Water.
18: Mosquitoes need still water to reproduce.
17: And don't forget bug repellent with a 20% concentration, as well as protective clothing. Stephen Kaufman, ABC News.
10: Thousands of fans streamed into Seattle Stadium District to watch the World Cup yesterday, where the Americans squared off against Australia, with Team USA ultimately winning 2-0. Here's fan Taylor Staunton.
19: We qualify, baby. We had persevere, have faith. Land at the free, home of the brave. Keep going. Dig deep. Let's go.
10: I'm Mike Dubusky, ABC News.
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0: It's time now for In the Garden with Andre Viet. Andre Viet, a nationally known horticulturist and winner of the American Horticulture Society's Liberty Hyde Bailey Award, is ready to take your gardening calls and questions at 540-433-9782. That's 540-433-9782. We've got plenty of room for you to join us in the garden with Andre Viet.
1: Welcome to another hour of In the Garden with Andre Viet. I'm Frank Wilt. Andre Viet is here to take your gardening calls and questions if you call us at 540-433-9782. In the Garden is live every Saturday morning from 8 to 11 a.m. Yes, it's not a recorded show. We are live and you can call in and talk to Andre. And we are going to start this hour, Andre, talking about figs.
2: Yeah, and before I go to figs, and I've thought I would mention a couple of things you mentioned to show live. I spent 3 hours this past week going through folders and files preparing for the radios, upcoming shows. And I have folders with the topics written on. And you know, I go through what's seasonal. You know, when we go into the winter, we're talking house plants and, of course, before Christmas, decorating and all those things. So we have different seasonal topics, and I put them out, and I spend time putting them into buckets and getting them all preparing for the show. The live show. Now, we do tape a show sometimes Christmas and Easter, but beyond that, we're live, and I prepare each week for it. And I go back, and a lot of my information doesn't change. I go back, I taught for 29 years. Well, cactus still like sandy soil, and water lilies don't grow out with the daylilies. They have to have water in a pond. So nothing. Potatoes were the same in 1800. They were the same in 1900s, and growing potato culture is the same today. So culture doesn't change. Now, some new varieties come out, then we have to mention, and some plants which were not big in the area, you know, 40 years ago, let's say crepe myrtle, that's a newer plant in the marketplace. And hydrangeas now are very popular today. That wasn't so years ago. So you do have different things that do change. But we do prepare, and we try to keep it simple. And so you're not reading scientific journals on the program. And then the other thing, keep in mind, everybody gardens. I remember a person saying, well, I don't garden. You cut grass? Yeah. You garden. Do you feed your grass? Yeah. Yeah. You garden. Do you prune your dogwoods? Yeah. Do you prune your crepe myrtle? Yeah. You garden. You're a gardener. Practically everybody garden. Not everybody takes vitamins, maybe. Not everybody does that. And there are different shows, and not everybody makes furniture. But boy, just about everybody gardens. So that's how we do the show. I just want to let you know. The other thing I wanted to mention, it's Father's Day, and a place to visit for Father's Day. You may not get there today or tomorrow, but you want to go to Harper Statuary if you're within the driving range of our area. We have great wineries here. With Stanton is a great historic walking town, and Harper's Statuary and Water Gardens. Well, that is a fun place to go, even with children, because they do out of concrete. They make little turtles and rabbits and frogs and things like that. There you can get your cement urns for Father's Day, and statues are beautiful. I have the wine lady here, and I have Hebe. I mean, my gosh, they're life-size statues you put in the garden out of concrete, and they last. You know, it's not something that's here today and gone tomorrow. Now, I want to say I don't like the plain concrete color. That's just me. What I like to do is have them stain it. Now, you can order it. You pick your statue out, and they will stain it. Now, in colonial times, they're talking about the 250th anniversary, and we're talking back in Valley. It's a lot of here where we are, colonial times, and a lot of these old brick houses, the brick was stained. and it's still red. It's not painted. It's stained. They have like five or six kinds of colors. They can do a copper stain, make it look like antique copper. They have an antique color. I like their antique color. It's an off black, but don't have them overdo it. I like a light staining, not a deep stain. They did stain two statues for me that were too dark for me, but I still have them, of course. But a light stain. Now, the stain doesn't disappear like paint. So if you have an elf, for instance, they paint the elf, they'll paint the top of the elf red and red and green, let's say, but then the paint finally wears off. But the stain doesn't. Now, you can get great containers for growing annuals and tomatoes and things that you don't have to worry about a cracking in the winter. But the statues, and it's certainly worth seeing. It's a fun place to walk through. And it's north of Harrisonburg on Route 11, and certainly a fun place. So for Father's Day, I wanted to mention that place. I have their statues in my garden, and I'm looking at the wine lady right now. She's beautiful in my garden, beautiful. And my wife, Claire, loved the wine lady. Anyway, how we do the show, I wanted to mention, it is live, and we answer your questions, any questions you have. And it's live. When you ask the questions, I don't know the question until you ask it. And we try to keep it simple. But anyway, I want to talk about figs. We go over now, Frank. We'll do the figs. Figs are a very interesting plant. It's a plant that is really came with the influx of immigrants. Figs came to America, mostly from Italy and Sicily. Italian immigrants came, and they had to bring their figs with them. And it was an interesting plant because figs weren't hardy. And on Long Island, we had a lot of my barber, Fred the Barber, came from Sicily, and he had his way of overwintering the figs. And people never thought about that, but figs weren't hardy. So he would cover them with plastic and burlap and put leaves and bring his figs through the winter that way. Now, we found that one of the best ways in the old days that back then we saw was tar paper, because tar paper was black and takes the heat from the sun and then it goes into where the figs and keeps the fig from freezing. Now, if you take if you have a black car, right? A black car, and even other dark colors, and it's the middle of the day, I want you to hold your hand on the hood of the car. You can't. It's so hot. If you have black pots that you bought plants in and sitting in the garden, I want you to try to hold your hand on a black pot. So that works against you there, but it works for you when you're trying to create heat in the winter to overwinter the figs. So the figs came, they were big in America in the early days. People had all different ways to bring them through the winter. Some used straw, some used burlap, stacked straw inside, different things. Now, you don't want to use clear plastic because it cooks the fig, it would hurt the fig. And you don't want to use black plastic because it cooks the fig. But the white plastic, if you look in the valley here in the wintertime, you go by the garden centers, they have overwintering houses with white plastic. Now, white plastic is like your kitchen 13-gallon kitchen bag. It doesn't heat up. In other words, it holds the heat. It doesn't cook the plants inside. And so today, the gardeners have different varieties depending where you live. Now, if you're in the South, if you're in Tidewater region, you're in North Carolina or in South, I mean, you'd have no problem with what to grow. But if you're in my area or Roanoke or Lancaster, Pennsylvania, or even New York and Long Island, and you want to plant the hardiest of the figs. And so figs have been developed and crossed and developed, which are going to be hardy for your variety, and there are varieties you can buy. And we wanted to mention those varieties, then we'll get into figs in more detail. But I thought we would mention some of the varieties you can put in your garden. So there are different varieties that you can have that do very well the best of the varieties. Now, one famous one that goes back a long time is brown turkey. So you want to mark these down. If you're going to grow figs, there's another one called Celeste, C-E-L-E-S-T-E, that has white a good history of hardiness. Now, there's a hardy Chicago. If you find it, that's good. Another good one. Then there's one Violetta de Bordeaux. That is the one, and white Marseille. But the ones that you will most likely find are going to be brown turkey, Celeste, and maybe hardy Chicago. Now, those are ones that are made for the zone, what we would say zone 7 and 6, those little areas. If you're in zone 8 or 9, you don't have to worry about picking out hardy varieties. But I thought I'd mention that to you so you would know what ones. Now, and in the South, they get big. I mean, you're talking, they grow up, you know, 10, 12 feet. But for most people, but you can put them in pots for here in our area, and you can and just protect them. And even the cold hardy varieties, sometimes we think about burlap and tar paper and things like that to protect them anyway. Because you don't know the kind of winter you're going to get. You can get a winter that you're not even expecting to be cold, and all of a sudden you drop down to temperatures. And especially if the temperatures are preceded by a warm period, then you have certainly a problem with figs. So anyway, there are different things that I'll mention while we're talking about figs. We do get called, why are my figs small? Why are they not big? And there's different. It's hard to know what causes different things in plants. Some varieties have smaller figs than others that are larger. That's one of the things. If you have a overly hot, dry weather and don't have irrigation, sometimes the figs are small. So one thing to keep it in mind. So that it's not most of the times figs don't ripen. That's another problem sometimes we have. We don't know about why. There's so many things that affect figs that we don't know why the varieties may not ripen. Sometimes they're too young. That's one reason. They're only 3 to 4 years old. And sometimes it's too hot and dry. And so there is nematodes. We're going to talk about root knot nematodes in the future. There is a nematode. Root knot nematode. Dr. Frank Sanamore, we talked earlier in the show about his research with plants and nematodes, and he was just a great scientist, plant scientist. But in any event, you may want to put some figs in. I mean, I'm just saying, if you like figs. Now, I love figs. I like figs, and. And fresh, you can get fresh figs, you can get canned figs, you can get all kinds. And there's, of course, the famous figgy fruit pudding and so on. So you may want to look for figs. And if depending on your zone, if you are in zone 6 or 7, you're going to want to keep in mind of a hardier variety. That's important. And the different varieties that you can get. So anyway, if figs, you may be your thing, may not be your thing, but if you're growing tomatoes and other things, you may want to put some figs in. Certainly, they don't take a lot of room. My friend Mike and Glenda, they have figs in. They have one big, large Harper's cement container, and they have figs in that particular container, and they pick their beautiful figs. Just wonderful. So keep that in mind. Figs are great plants to think about for the garden. And always remember, whatever you're planting, going out now for Father's Day, whether it's a fig, whether it's a dogwood, crepe myrtle, you just don't buy the plant, but you have to think about about doing the figs and preparing the soil.
1: And we are going to take a break. If you've got a question for Andre, it could be about your lawn, your vegetable plants, your trees, your shrubs, your flowers, whatever that question might be about, you can call us and ask Andre right now. 540-433-9782 is the number. That's 540-433-9782. 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

0: Welcome back to In the Garden with Andre Viette. If you've got a gardening question, call us at 540-433-9782. 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And Andre, before we go to break again here, I know you had a couple of Father's Day suggestions for plants.
1: Yeah, I talk about some shrubs for Father's Day. Rather than talk about perennials or daylilies or other things in hosta, which could be given as gifts, there is a blue spirea called Caryopteris, which attracts butterflies. It flowers in the summer with blue flowers, and it's hard to get blue flowers in the garden. If I said to anybody, even people that know plants, name five blue flowers, They would have a problem. There are no blue roses. There are no blue daylilies, you know. So a Caryopteris, and it attracts butterflies and blooms in the summer. Now, that's a shrub, probably 3 to 4 feet by 3 to 4 feet. Actually, small, a little smaller than boxwood. Of course, boxwood probably is one of the more famous evergreens today in gardens. It used to be we had a dwarf boxwood and a tree box. Those are the only two, but there are many boxwood varieties today. So depending on your landscaping and what you want to do, very good because it can be below windows in a house and not block the window and things like that. Mm-hmm. And certainly when I did my landscape architecture gardening class, we would do tours.
0: We'll need to talk more about that when we come back.
1: Okay.
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13: Hey,
6: ABC News. I'm Mike Dubusky. Iran now says it's closing the Strait of Hormuz after Israel once again struck targets in Lebanon today. Iranian officials say that's a violation of its memorandum of understanding with the U.S. Former Defense Department official and ABC News contributor Mick Mulroy.
13: That's not a good sign. One of the only benefits that we got out of this memorandum of understanding was that the Strait would be open, at least for traffic to the levels of pre-conflict. They didn't actually acknowledge that they were going to give up sovereignty of the Strait of Hormuz, but at least it would get the flow of energy coming out of this area to the rest of the world, which was causing the biggest issue.
6: U.S. Central Command says Iran does not control the Strait of Hormuz. Mississippi now under a state of emergency. And that is why severe rain, hail, even the possibility of tornadoes sweeping across much of the central and southern U.S. today. This is ABC News.
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0: Welcome back to In the Garden with Andre Viet. You can reach us Saturday mornings between 8 and 11 a.m. by calling 540-433-9782. Andre's talking about some gift ideas for Father's Day and some plant ideas as gifts. Andre?
1: Yes, and basically shrubs, because you can go to your full-service garden center, you know, and wherever you are, listening to this program, you have full-service garden centers. So, here we have Waynesboro Landscape and Garden Center and Village Garden Center. I just heard an ad that was really interesting. Green Thumb Nursery in Harrisonburg, 1,000 Japanese maples. Can you imagine? In multiple varieties. I mean, can you imagine? You're not going to find that in the big box store. No, I mean, so certainly, you locally, wherever you listen to this program, I want you, and I missed, I just mentioned those three, but there's so many in our area of the garden centers where you can go. So I'm sorry I can't mention them all, but I just thought that was interesting when I just heard our local ad on that. 1,000 Japanese maples, my gosh. And the butterfly bush. If you don't have a butterfly bush, Buddleia, you need a butterfly bush. I mean, there's nothing like it. It blooms all summer long. It has butterflies for you to enjoy. I mean, you need a butterfly bush. I mean, that's just as simple as that. I cannot believe how anybody wouldn't have a butterfly bush, you know. And there's many new varieties. There's dwarf ones. They're different colors. The most common color is a lavender

0: They're lavender pink, but they're pink varieties. They're white varieties. They have many different varieties. And if you're in a warmer climate, and I would say anywhere from Williamsburg to Tidewater in Virginia and south, camellias, you know, we don't, you have to really take time to grow camellias in my area or in Lancaster and York. They have to be protected, and so it wouldn't be a choice there. But if you're in a warmer climate, certainly camellias with different varieties you can get. There's different varieties of camellias that you can have, and there are some hardier varieties too. There's a big collection. At the National Arboretum had a big collection too. And so they're winter, they're late fall, winter, and spring blooming. And they're evergreens, and they're broadleaf evergreens, like a holly and a rhododendron and an azalea. But at the same time, they're not ones you would grow in colder climates. So I thought I would just mention that. So if you're looking for a shrub. Now, a nice rhododendron, or an azalea, certainly. Now, the best rhododendron to keep in mind is going to be rhododendron Roseum elegans. That's hardy, and that's heavy bloom almost every year. It's the one to select, Roseum elegans. There is another variety called English Roseum, but Roseum elegans is the one that is fantastic. When it's in bloom in our area, I drive down the road in houses, and these are big bushes, and just it's an evergreen, blooms every year. What a gift you can give Dad is this rhododendron. Of course, you can give an azalea and other varieties. Pyracantha is one to think if you're looking for a fall color. Berries, usually the orange berries. There's a red berried form too, but the pyracantha, also called fire thorn, is now the only thing against it. It has thorns, so you may not want to get it for Father's Day. You may want to get it for just another plant to plant in the garden, but because it has thorns, so you don't want to give Dad a thorny plant. But I would say they have beautiful orange berries. Forsythia. It's probably the most famous of shrubs. It's all up and down the eastern seaboard. There are many varieties of forsythia, but if you don't have a forsythia, it's yellow in the spring. It never fails to bloom. It is absolutely fantastic. Getting some of the varieties of the name varieties are very important to have in the garden. Linwood Gold is very good. My father loved Primulinum, which was a lighter color, and Spring Glory. Spring Glory was another favorite of my father. If you can find Spring Glory Forsythia, my gosh, what a gift that can be. And he will remember you every spring as that blooms, so you want to keep that in mind. And then today, the most famous group of plants, one of the most famous groups, are hydrangeas. Now, these are not the old blue mophead hydrangeas. These are the different hybrid hydrangeas. They've done so much hybridizing and breeding. Some of the new varieties are better than others. Some of them I didn't care for, so I tested them. And so just because they're new doesn't mean they're great, but it could be great depending on the variety. But I certainly... Limelight certainly is one certainly to keep in mind. It's a different. So there are many other varieties there you don't want to miss in hydrangeas. Annabelle is one we have here. Now, Annabelle does spread and covers the ground. We planted, I think, 6 or 7, and now it's a big area covering, but beautiful. No weeds grow in it. Beautiful white flowers in the summer. So certainly Limelight is one of the best varieties. Annabelle I'm talking about. I missed there. With all these names and plants, Annabelle. Annabelle is the one I was talking about. But Limelight also is one to think about as a plant for Dad. So we're talking about shrubs now, different shrubs that we can do. There's so many, of course. The Dura book is 3 inches thick of plants. Well, I'm just selecting a few. If you're going to pick a few. Now, hybrid lilacs, what beautiful lilacs. French hybrid lilacs certainly are my favorite, but there are many other varieties of lilacs you can consider for Dad. And just beautiful things for the garden. And now another plant that's very unusual, had purple berries. Can you imagine that? Can you imagine having a shrub that has purple berries? Calicopper dichotoma, D-I-C-H-O-T-O-M-A. Now, don't forget that we podcast this, so if I give you the name of a plant and you don't get a chance to write it down, but certainly go into a full-service garden center, you can see a lot of these things. So we're going to be going into a break, and then we'll talk a little bit more about favorite plants for Dad for Father's Day.
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0: 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If you've got a question for Andre, remember you can reach us Saturday mornings between 8 and 11 a.m. That's when the program is live each week. Andre is here to answer your gardening calls or questions about your lawn, your flowers, your vegetable garden, whatever it may be. Chances are Andre's got an answer. Right, Andre?
1: You got it. And right now we're talking about shrubs for Father's Day. Rosa Sharon. Now, that the common seeded Rosa Sharon is really not a very pretty ornamental. It's scrubby looking. It's the flowers are not perfect, and the colors are lavender pink. They're just not a nice tree. And some people are stuck with them because they seed over in different places. But the Rosa Sharon is spectacular. Diana, I want to stress, if you can get the white-flowered Rosa Sharon, Diana, you'll thank me. It is absolutely beautiful, and that's called Diana. Rosa Sharon, it is a hibiscus, but you wouldn't think so, but that's what it is. It is a hibiscus, but Rosa Sharon for Dad would be one good choice that you could have for the garden. We're talking about shrubs now. And different shrubs. Now, the viburnum family, if you go to a full-service garden center, you really want to look at the viburnum family. They have fragrant viburnums that are just spectacular. Fragrant. When they bloom in the spring, the perfume is just enchanting. It's just unbelievable. Carlos Eye is one, then Birkwood Eye, and certainly one you really need to think about. But one special one you might want, the Placatum, big beautiful bushes with the flowers. It's really an elegant plant for the garden. So there's so many wonderful species of viburnum, and if you go to a full service garden center, you're going to see all these different varieties. So you may want to look. Some are fragrant, some are just have heavy flowering ones, so you may want to keep that in mind. There's Carsophyllum, is another variety. And one of the most spectacular of all viburnums, it's a little smaller than a dogwood, but we might say dogwood side a little smaller than dogwood. And it was developed by Don Egoff at the National Arboretum. And that certainly is one, is called Shasta. Just like a Shasta daisy, but the name is Shasta. That one, if you get that for Dad, I'm telling you, that's a standout. That's just absolutely a standout. Right now we're talking about the gifts for Dad. We may want to talk about a few trees. We just did the shrub section and different trees. And trees vary from shade trees to flowering trees. And one you don't see much about here is the white birch. And I don't want to stress it because I haven't seen it do so well in our area. Now, it may do well in colder areas and northeast. The white birch does very well. But I just haven't seen it do so well for us here. So I'm not going to mention that. Now, crepe myrtle, A number one. I mentioned viburnum Shasta just a few moments ago, but my gosh, you can really think about crepe myrtle. So keep in mind crepe myrtle. Now, crepe myrtle, there are so many different varieties that you can. Hopi is a good one. Certainly, there's so many different varieties. So go to your full-service garden center, and you're going to find so many great. And there

0: Chinese dogwood, Cornucusa, and we have a race of dogwoods that don't get the anthracnose disease and don't get borer. So you get that at the full-service garden centers. Now you have to search different garden centers. Now, garden centers can't have every tree or shrub in the world. So you may have to go to more than one garden center if you're seeking out certain plants. And I remember when my good friends, Mike and Glenda, they were developing their landscaping their plants. I think they ended up, I believe, and I may be incorrect, with 300 different kinds of trees and shrubs and plants on their property finally. But they had to go to Maryville Garden Center up in the Northern Virginia, local garden centers, mail order garden centers, forest farms, to get all the plants that they wanted. So getting good plants, sometimes you need to search a little further to get all the good plants. Of course, when you visit Mike and Glenda's garden, I mean, it's spectacular at all times of the year. And the redbud tree, eastern redbud, and I know at every spring up in Harrisonburg, I go to do my radio show, and they have the red bug. They give away red buds. And it's a great day. Arbor Day, and give away red buds. So that's another plant to think about. Another one is flowering cherry. Now, there's so many different cherry varieties, flowering cherry varieties, but my favorite, my father's favorite is flowering cherry was Kwanzaa cherry. Now, there's a weeping cherry too, red jade. So you may want a weeping cherry, red jade, or the other varieties that they you can get at full, but Kwanzaa is one of the best varieties there. And then, of course, there's crabapple, flowering crabapple. It's all different varieties you can get. They have different sized berries in the fall. Certainly great trees to think about for the garden. Now, ginkgo has been planting more and more. Ginkgo is a wonderful plant. It has yellow fall color. It's just butter yellow when it comes. It's a knockout. The good news is it drops all its leaves after at one time, so, and the leaves are not big, so they're not really hard to rake. They're not these big leaves. So ginkgo certainly is one to think about for the garden. And as I mentioned, the Japanese maple, wow, that's become very popular in recent times. So the Japanese maples come in different sizes. There's the bloodgood, which is the dogwood size, all the way down to dwarf one. And as I mentioned, that the local nursery there, Green Thumb Nursery, had 1,000 Japanese Japanese maples brought in. So you wherever you go to your full service garden center and look for these great gifts for Dad.
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7: And greetings, everyone, and welcome to Buzz for Good, where we talk all things nonprofit, the people they serve, and the good they do. And today I am buzzing again about Commonwealth Catholic Charities and its refugee support services as we celebrate this weekend World Refugee Day. Now, this past week, I was honored to moderate a panel at the Grandin Theater with 3 inspirational organizations who help refugees find a new life and home in Roanoke, Virginia. And our conversation came after a screening of this beautiful movie, Peace by Chocolate, which is based on the true story of one Libyan family's journey from their war-torn native country to Canada. So I'll share with you our conversation from that panel. My name is Michael Hemphill. I'm the creator and host of the TV show Buzz that airs on public television, where we feature the great work of nonprofit organizations, along with the marketing professionals who donate their time and talent, helping these life-giving organizations achieve more buzz. My TV show, by the way, received 5 Emmy Award nominations for episodes that we produced in 2025. And so I ask you to send some positive vibes Saturday night in the direction of Bethesda, Maryland, where I will be attending the Emmy Awards Gala to learn whether Buzz receives any Emmy buzz. Now, back here in Virginia next week, I invite you to our free watch party on Wednesday, June 24th at Big Lick Brewery in downtown Roanoke, to celebrate our newest episode starring Southwest Virginia Wildlife Center. 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And you can learn out more about that at givelocalnrv.org. And I also encourage you to check out my conversation from last week's Buzz for Good on my podcast, buzzforgood.com/podcast. Now, to set up our first segment here and the conversation with the panel from Commonwealth Catholic Charities, there were about 150 people gathered last Wednesday night at the Grandin Theater to watch Peace by Chocolate, a movie that tells the story of Syrian refugee Tariq Haddad and his family's journey to a new life in Nova Scotia, Canada. Now, the movie revolves around the governmental bureaucracy that refugees must navigate. And by the way, it's nearly impossible today for this story to happen in the United States. But it's also a story about fathers and sons. And Tariq has a dream of becoming a doctor, while his father, a chocolate maker in Libya, strives to start a new chocolate business in Canada, hence Peace by Chocolate. And our panel discussion at the Grandin Theater is begun here by Commonwealth Catholic Charities' Jay Brown.
8: Thank you all for being here tonight. My name is Jay. I'm with Commonwealth Catholic Charities. We're going to get started with a panel discussion here for a minute. So if our panelists might come on up, pretty soon we'll hand it over to Michael. But, you know, with the credits rolling, you know, I think I'm struck by the Haddad story. It's kind of incredible. So thank you. Come on up and have a seat. We've watched these folks, you know, navigate some pretty unthinkable moments, right? The complete loss of home, the uncertainty of reuniting with family, triumph of rebuilding everything. We're just so excited that you all could join us to be a part of tonight to celebrate the contributions of refugees and immigrants to our community here in the Roanoke Valley. So this story took place in Nova Scotia, the one we just watched, but this story plays out here in Virginia every single day. And the folks that we're blessed to have tonight on our panel, I think are probably some of the Franks of our local community. So we're so blessed to have them. We're so grateful that you came here tonight to join us. Michael Hemphill from Buzz Media is going to lead our conversation. I'll let you take it from here.
9: Very good. And I'll take a moment to introduce our panelists up here. We have Samin Noorzad, who is the Resettlement Program Supervisor for Commonwealth Catholic Charities. We have Dr. Ahu Salem, from the Executive Director of Blue Ridge Literacy. And we have Herb Beskar, he's the Director of the Roanoke Asylum Seekers Support Network. So thank you all so much. I'm not really sure where, I had some questions, but there's so much to unpack from what we just watched. We don't even get to, you know, the relationship between fathers and sons. That's a whole other conversation. But I'll start with, if I could, Samin. For those who here does not know Samin, raise your hand. Okay, we got a lot of folks here. I would love for you, because he kind of referenced you as, maybe one of the characters in here, Tarek, perhaps. You've been Tarek, you've been Frank, you've been all of these roles here. Would you share with everyone here your personal journey to Roanoke?
10: Sure. Well, thank you very much, and thank you all for being here tonight. And I hope this movie was something that leaves us all with some positive message and also something to keep in mind when we think about refugees. My name is Samin Noorzad, and I work with Commonwealth Catholic Charities. I've been with Commonwealth Catholic Charities since 2017, or with refugee resettlement in general. Going to my personal story, I am an individual who came to the United States in 2016 through Commonwealth Catholic Charities, the organization that I work with today. And like Michael mentioned, the story, everything I see, I think, as you probably were watching it, you can see it from the perspective of Frank and Tariq, and I can see those from my internal perspective. I'm like, I have seen that, I have been there, I have done this. The struggles, the challenges, the dilemma, the decisions that you make, it all does impact what you eventually decide with your life. And I see that with every refugee family that we've worked with. Now, in this story, we had Tarek, who was a doctor, who was an adult. We have the same challenge with parents with minor children, where that responsibility of Tarek actually falls on the minor children, where minors become the translators for their parents. Parents become reliant on those minors' children to translate, read their mails for them. And that's something to keep in mind as we think about this from Tarek's perspective as an adult, but also from a minor's perspective, who all of a sudden become the adult of the family, and the dynamic shift that the parents struggle with, where someone who, like you say, he thinks he's the man of the house, but we all know he's not. And that's a dynamic shift that happens, and the struggle that the family have to cope with until they eventually learn and adjust to life. So, kind of personal and part of the story.
9: Well, I want you to rewind a little bit more, if you would, and share more about your journey here, because that's what we had our conversation earlier. That's what I found to be so inspiring.
10: Yes. Let me back up to when how I ended up in the United States. I worked with the U.S. government in Afghanistan. I was an interpreter. I had different positions, but my last position, I was the translator. And as a result of my employment with the U.S. government and supporting their mission, I was, of course, my life was in danger because of the belief system with the opposition, let's put it that way. And that gave me an opportunity to come to the United States, a safe haven for me to live my life safely. Now, I always say this when we were coming to the United States, I had no doubt, no fear, nothing that Tarek experienced. These were not in my mind, because in my head, I was thinking, I should have no problem in the United States because I know the language, I have worked with the U.S. government, I have a bachelor's in law and political science from Afghanistan. So life in the United States is going to be very easy, very smooth, no challenges. And here comes the day of the travel, the arrival to the United States. And the immediate challenges that I see is something that I did not anticipate. Well, let's go back to where am I? As I was flying to Roanoke, back in Afghanistan, what we see in the United States, of course, is the Hollywood movies, and it's all in Los Angeles, New York, Chicago. So in my head, I always thought, you know, when I go to the United States, it's gonna be, you know, a skyscraper, 100th floor, I'll have an apartment there, and, you were expecting
9: Toronto.
10: Oh, yeah, let's say it that way, right? I was expecting Toronto. So as we were traveling, and I'm looking down in Roanoke, and I noticed where I'm landing, like, where am I going? Right? Like, where are those skyscrapers? The only thing I see is Wells Fargo Tower. But that was not a struggle, right? That was the reality that we face as to what your expectation is, what you think, and what you see. The struggle starts when I'm here at the airport, and my caseworker, who's supposed to pick me up, someone that Tarek, the individual, is the sponsors, that individual is supposed to pick me up, but that individual is late. And I have no way to know how do I reach to this individual. I have a phone number, a badge with me with a phone number. It goes to voicemail. First of all, I don't know if it's okay to ask for someone to call that number. I gave myself the courage to ask someone to call that number, goes to voicemail. What is a voicemail? We don't have that in Afghanistan. We don't leave voicemails. So I'm lost here. Of course, I didn't leave a voicemail because I don't know. And I'm there with my wife, and we are thinking, what if this person doesn't pick us up? Like, yes, I can speak the language, but where am I gonna go? How am I gonna go? How am I gonna find a hotel, a cab? How does this all work? Google Maps was not something we were using in Afghanistan. That's something we got used to here. You could Google something and find it. Well, that's where I say, do you know what I mean? Nah, you still have things to learn. My caseworker comes, picks me up, takes me to my apartment. Same way they take Tarek to his apartment. And I'm looking at my apartment, and I'm like, yeah, my house was better, right? It's different because we're looking at affordable housing that's, you know, probably not as fancy as you would expect. But coming back to that expectation and the reality, Same thing, with every step of the way, I still struggle. I mean, I still, there are things I don't know, there are things I ask people, I watch people and I learn. Very simple things that everyone else probably takes for granted. I got my first debit card and I didn't know how to use it right. Like, okay, we deal with cash in Afghanistan, and we do have an ATM card, you can go and get money from ATM, but how you use a card to go and buy groceries is something new for me. So I asked my friend to do that for me. Similar, every step of the way, things that are very new for me, that first walk, where the dad goes out and goes to the grocery store, ours is not the same, but my wife remembers. We were in our apartment the first 2-3 days, and I said, you know what, let's go out for a walk. And my wife tells me, is it safe? Can we walk outside? With, you know, the scarf and everything. And I was like, I think so. And by then, I learned Google Maps, right? 2-3 days in the United States, I learned Google Maps, but I still was new. So I Googled it, and I was like, where should we go? I said, the only place I know is CCC. Let's just walk to CCC, right? So I Googled CCC, and it said 5 minutes. We live here in Westover, very close by the Grandin. I said, 5 minutes. I wore my flip-flops, my wife wore her flip-flops, and we were walking. And this 5 minutes is not turning to 4 minutes. Anyways, we made it to CCC office, and we were like, you know, we already made it here, why not another few steps and go to downtown and look at that tower? So we go there, and now, why this 5 minutes didn't change? Turns out, well, I didn't know that even then. Walking to go was easy. Now you're so tired, and we don't know how to come back. Like, we can't walk, we have no energy, we didn't take any water with us. We were in our flip-flops. But also, we don't know how to use the public transportation. We're very new, we haven't got to that stage yet. Well, we walked, and we walked, and we were tired. The next day I learned, when I selected Google Maps, CCC, I chose not the walk feature, but the drive feature. And of course, it was a 5 minutes drive, and it was a, oh God, 50 minutes, 45 minutes walk, and with flip-flops, add to it. So that's a little bit about myself.
9: Well, and briefly, if you could, what role did Commonwealth Catholic Charities play in getting you settled here in Roanoke?
10: Yes. So again, Commonwealth Catholic Charities in Roanoke is the only refugee resettlement office. So any refugee that enters for the first time when they enter the United States, they come through Commonwealth Catholic Charities. And that's my story. My caseworker was a part of Commonwealth Catholic Charities. What Commonwealth Catholic Charities did in the first few months of our arrival, the same way the sponsor were supporting the family, where they said, you know, we're going to support you, we're going to pay you some amount of money. So it was the same for me. The apartment was secured when I came. The fridge was full of food when I came. As we started the first few days, the cultural orientation began. The English classes began. I had English, like I spoke English, my wife spoke English. And that English class at the first sounded so basic, so elementary. Our ESL instructor is sitting there. thank you, Betsy. So, and I was like, why do we have to sit here and repeat A, B, C after U? And as the class continued, notice there are things we don't know. How to write a check? That was covered in that class. How do you look at labels at the grocery store? That's what we learned in that class. The cultural orientation sessions was another piece of it. The employment conversation was another piece of it. Now, employment conversation similar to this, where my expectation is, I'm a lawyer, right? So, and of course, I knew the difference between the law system. I knew that I may not be a lawyer in the United States, at least for now. But with my background, education, skills, I was looking for, you know, that skyscraper job, right? So we have a conversation about jobs, and my wife, who was a nurse in Afghanistan, of course, she speaks English, she's thinking, you know, I'm going to be a nurse here in the United States. That's when the conversation started. Similar to that, we realized it is not easy to be a nurse. And similar to that, my wife was told, We have to get you started at some very entry-level job. How are you with housekeeping? Right. Tell us about your skills. How do you feel about working in a factory? I can remember my wife crying, leaving that room, and I told our employment specialist at that time, I was like, I am happy to do any kind of job, because again, I'm the man of the house. But let's not have that conversation with my wife. She has done so many, she has been a nurse for a very long time. I think it's not possible for her to move from to that other direction. Now for me, yes, not something common in Afghanistan. In the United States, in Afghanistan, it's easy, it's common. I started working since the age of 11. My first job was when I was 11 years old, and I have worked nonstop since age of 11 to today. I have supported my family with my job, I've supported my education with my job, and I'm still doing that. I'm still supporting my family. So for me, I had no problem doing any job because it was important for me to run my family, but I said, you know, let's focus on me right now. But again, being very new, not understanding their perspective from a refugee resettlement organization point of view, where yes, we understand, but we need to get you some steady income, right? And, I mean, and now that I work with that organization, I know why they asked us, we have to take you to an entry-level job. At that time, I didn't understand the concept. Why not? Why I cannot be a manager, right? And because of my stubbornness, I sometimes tell myself I was probably one of the easy but also difficult clients of CCC because of the fact that I was being stubborn with my job search. I said, you know, I'm not gonna do this, I wanna do this. And I came to a point where I agreed. I said, look, I'm happy to do factory jobs, but can you at least try and give me, try this one, if it doesn't work, we can, this is always easily available. And because of that stubbornness, I was told, you can find your job if that's the case, and we will help you throughout the journey. Yes, I found my first job at Wells Fargo Bank. Can you believe it, after 2 months of being in the United States, I told you I didn't know how to use a debit card. I'm a phone banker with Wells Fargo Bank. Yes. But by then, the training with Wells Fargo, but I learned it. But that's where it all started. And because of the fact and the impact of the Refugee Resettlement Office, Commonwealth Catholic Charities, and the type of services that we received, but also as I started working with the bank, I started to interpret for Commonwealth Catholic Charities, paid interpretation, not volunteer. But and then I got involved with World Refugee Partnership at that time to be a volunteer, same for my wife. I think my mentality changed about being a banker, and I said, you know what, I want to do something different, and that's where I stayed. I want to join Commonwealth Catholic Charities and be a part of this cause and be a part of this mission, and I've been a part of that mission since then.
11: Bravo. How about some applause for you? So, Sabine, you came here with a huge advantage over a lot of other refugees and immigrants, and that is you knew the language. And here's where I'm going to bring in Ahuslam with Blue Ridge Literacy, because you work with a population that comes to this region not knowing the language. And I mean, it may seem obvious, but maybe share with everyone here just what a barrier that is for these folks who come here.
12: Absolutely. As I was watching the movie, as there were references to language learning, when the father said to his son, without you, I'm illiterate, this is what we see with many of our learners. We have learners who are engineers, we have many learners who are nurses, doctors, midwives. I've yet to come across someone who's a chocolatier, but perhaps there is one there. It's difficult when you cannot communicate your level of intellect, your level of knowledge, what skills you have collected through your life, just because you don't have the language skills. And of course, our learners, we serve around 600 people throughout the year. That is about 180, 200 per semester. They come at different English proficiency skills. Some are pre-literate from their home countries. Some have a level of English. What happens is they all learn. And another thing that happens is it takes a long time to learn. We offer 5 levels of classes. To finish one level, it takes a whole year. Now, we have learners who skip through those levels in a really short span of time, but we also have learners who've been with us for all of those years and they have reached the last level. Language opens the door to communication, it opens the door to information, and information is key to action. So without being able to navigate the host country, it's very, very difficult to achieve any goals, to make plans short-term or long-term.
9: Well, and from our conversations we've had in the past about Bloomer's literacy, you know, there's the kind of difficulty in accessing public transportation, the school system, but I think most especially, well, job applications and whatnot, but most especially the healthcare situation. I mean, our healthcare situation in our country is tough enough for native-born English speakers to navigate. I can't imagine people coming from other countries without the ability to navigate English to be able to get to medical appointments, much less to try to, you know, resume being a nurse or wanting to become a doctor like Tarek and others like this. So how, you have specialized classes just in healthcare literacy through Carilion and Virginia Tech, correct?
12: Yes, so one of the important factors of Blue Ridge literacy, we are in our 41st year of service, and I have to put this out there, we cannot do what we do without the collaboration of our community, Commonwealth Catholic Charities being one of our most important partners, organizations that Samin named, Roanoke Refugee Partnership, for example, another one, Roanoke City Public Schools, another important partner. We cannot do any of these alone. But one of the important factors that we saw from early on, and we had an opportunity to expand on, is our specialized English and health literacy program. And that is for a range of reasons. Navigating healthcare system here in the United States is very, very, very different from back at home. One of the first things that we teach our learners, one of the first things that even I have to internalize as somebody who has lived in other countries besides the United States, is that the emergency room is not where you go when you have an emergency. You go to urgent care. Otherwise, you will have the emergency of that bill. These are simple things to forget, but they actually have serious consequences. Our learners need to have the English skills to know how to navigate the system, either even how to utilize language access interpretation, for example. But many of them are interested in healthcare careers, either for themselves or for their children. So there is a whole range of information that we are able to provide to our learners. And as I look across this room, I see many people who help us in classes, who are our teachers, who are our classroom assistants. So you know what I am talking about.
9: Thank you so much. I'm mindful, we're wrapping this up soon, but I want to give Herb some time to talk as well. But real quickly, who you were sharing something about, which reminded me of the conversation that I had with Samim and the others from Commonwealth Catholic Charities a couple weeks ago in terms of healthcare access for refugees. And I believe you were sharing that a recent Trump administration policy is limiting, if not cutting off, Medicare funding or Medicaid funding for refugees. And of course, the only real pardon, the only real asshole in this movie is an American, but that's another story. Those powers, I'm not being paid. I can say whatever I want to here, okay? I'm a freelancer here, folks. And apologies to the kids here. Tell us about, real quickly about the situation with just the services that are being cut for refugees and immigrants.
13: Thank you, yes. And that's true. Unfortunately, with all the obstacles and challenges refugees face, the new policy changes that's coming into effect as of end of this fiscal year, so beginning of October 1st, refugees with no green card will lose access to food stamps. Everyone, including children, will not qualify for food stamps. And that's a very high number of our refugees who rely on that. If we were looking at, let's give an example of a single mom of 5 children who works hard, but that SNAP is a supplementary assistant that helps families, self-sufficiency. It's going away from families with no green card. Now, why don't they have green card? Any refugee that enters the United States, they are given an employment authorization card, not a green card. And you have to live in the United States for 1 year and then apply for a green card after 1 year, and then the green card process. In the past, it was probably about a year or so. Now, it can take anywhere from a year to 3 years to 4 years. We don't know. Everything is changing by the minute. So, even if an individual refugee did everything as they should have done, they applied for a green card, because of the fact that the process with the government is taking long, they will lose access to their food stamps for everyone, including children. Same for Medicaid. Medicaid is also happening, and for families with no green card, the adults, with exception of expecting moms and children, will not lose their Medicaid, which is thank God. But adults over the age of 19 will lose their Medicaid as of beginning of October 2026. Again, with exception of expecting mothers. And now that's again another obstacle, another issue that the families have to deal with, especially those with high medical needs who rely on those Medicaid, because as we all know, of course, healthcare is expensive and insurance is expensive through employers. And for someone who is relying, who's making almost the minimum wage to survive, now have to think about medical bills on top of that, even through their employers. They will at least have to put aside a portion of their income in that. They're losing SNAP, they're losing TNF. So you did the math, I think.
9: Thank you. And last but not least, sorry, Herb, thank you for your patience. Herb Besbar, once again, is the director of the Roanoke Asylum Seekers Support Network, which talks about what Commonwealth Catholic Charities does in terms of helping refugees. We talked about what Blue Ridge Literacy does. Where does your organization fit in to this ecosystem?
14: Our agency is the Roanoke Asylum Seeker Support Network, and that sort of mouthful of a name is basically our mission statement. We are an all-volunteer 501c3 agency, and we provide support services to asylum seekers who are residing in the Roanoke area. An asylum seeker is someone who does not have refugee status, and the only difference between a person who has achieved asylum in this country and refugees is the location where they have applied. So refugees, they're in a refugee camp in Kenya, they might be in their home country, Lebanon, Syria, and they apply there for refugee status. So when they receive refugee status, then they enter the country, and they have a certain support system, less known than before, but a support system that has been settled. I was quite amazed at the film that in Canada, with that family, that they received $2,000 a month for the first year, which in some ways might not be that much, but that's an amazing amount of money. When our people come in, most of them from the border, most of our asylum seekers are Hispanic, most of them from Honduras. And so when they come to the border, they are applying for asylum, and they undergo what they call a credible fear interview at the border, and that is there a credible fear that if they're returned to their home country, they would face persecution or probably death. And if they have enough of a documentation on that, then they can come in and apply for asylum in this country with the immigration system here. So when they come, they get no support from our government, and they are legally here for at least a year to apply for asylum. But amazingly, during that year, they are legally not able to work. After they're here for 180 days, they can apply for a work permit with a $600 fee. And if they get that, then they can legally work. So it's extremely difficult when they first come to just to make it. So yes, they crowd in with other families. They tend to follow one another. And so, and then if they can find some work, and some employers will hire even without a work permit, even though that employer is at jeopardy also for with ICE and so on, since it's illegal to hire such a person. So it's just about every barrier you can think of for them to make it. And so often the policies that they face with government is basically to encourage them to self-deport or for the word to get back. Also, in terms of refugees and asylees, which is the name for somebody who has received asylum, legally they have to meet the very same legal standards in order to get that status. The status of an asylee and a refugee, they are here legally, they have some risk of deportation, especially the asylum seekers. But they have to, the criteria for obtaining refugee status or asylum status, they have to prove or have enough documentation that in their home country they would be persecuted or killed for political, religious, ethnic, or racial status. And then there's a special class which includes a number of different reasons. So, but the problem with the problem they face is that our immigration laws are so totally antiquated that they do not reflect current reality. So, for example, in our program, we've got several women whose husbands were murdered in Honduras for not paying their extortion fee from the gangs. Extortion fees is very common the way the gangs. Honduras is basically run by gangs, as are many of those countries like Haiti and so on. And so if you don't pay their extortion fee, it's quite possible. So like these two women, they came up with their families after their husbands were murdered for not paying their extortion fee. And the reason they did that is quite often the gangs might look at the families and send a message to the neighborhood, you don't mess with us. So a lot of times the women and children need to leave. And part of the reason why the women have to leave also is that if their children are approaching adolescence or in adolescence, they're at great risk of being taken by the gangs. But under our laws, that is not a basis for asylum. So we have, I'm thinking of three single mothers with children here who did not get asylum because extortion and murder is not a reason for asylum in this country. It's also the same with domestic violence. We have several women who came because of severe domestic violence, and they also were denied asylum. During Biden's administration, nationally, about 40% of individuals who applied for asylum received asylum. During Trump's first term and into last year, that dropped down to 20%. And in February of this year, in Virginia, 7% of those who applied for asylum received asylum. And a lot of that is that the system is just so corrupt. And so far during this term, Trump has fired over 100 immigration judges because they were giving asylum too often. There are some judges in redder states that they sort of, at the point of pride, that they have never given asylum. So our agency, we work primarily two sections. One is financial assistance to help people with rent, utilities, legal fees. And then we also have about 25 volunteers who are mentors who do hands-on work local long-distance transportation, food pantries, clothing closets, helping people with all the various types of appointments. Thank God for Carilion and Bradley Free Clinic, because a lot of the folks have backed up medical issues, and so with those nonprofits, they can get a lot of help there. So we have to just give a feeling of where it's at with currently. I mean, our people are just terrified of ICE. We've had several of our people who were deported, they were picked up, and most of them ended up back in Honduras. But the ICE is very active in Roanoke. The word that I heard was in February, ICE had a quota of 100 deportees from the Roanoke area. And so they've been very active. We've had a couple families just in the last couple months who had ICE come to the door or waited in the parking lot for them to come out. And we've had two families that moved to try and stay ahead of ICE, but with the smartphones, that's like the GPS, and so ICE has very good technology to track people. So that's basically what we do, and as far as the journey of how we got here, or in terms of myself, we all have that story. I was raised in a lily white Wisconsin farm situation. I don't think I ever saw or met a person of color until I left Wisconsin to go to grad school in Baltimore. And for some reason, the following summer, I found myself working with Padre Chiapas in eastern Mexico. I just have always had this draw toward Hispanic people and many Peace Corps and other experiences. So about 7 years ago, I became aware that there were a lot of asylum seekers were coming to the Roanoke area, but nobody was really taking care of them. So I felt led, so we started this agency. And currently we have about 125 volunteers. It's all volunteer, no staff. And about 26 families. So when we say families, that translates into about 25, probably about 50 kids and 50 adults. Most of them are single mothers. So we have very few men because the men were usually killed and the mothers came up on their own.
9: Thank you so much for thank you. I think both Ahu and Herb deserve a round of applause as well for working very great.
15: Thank you so much.
9: And sharing your stories, and people are looking for ways to get involved. Volunteers are needed in each one of these organizations. Money is needed for each one of these organizations, and especially here tonight because everyone's putting on their event. Focus on Commonwealth Catholic Charities. Thank you all so much. Yes, Jim.
15: Round of applause for Michael and on campus. Thank you so much. So Commonwealth Catholic Charities, one of our core values is community. For that, it means that we are out there trying to find compassionate neighbors united in service. And all of these organizations represented here tonight, our sponsors and all of you, we consider to be a part of our community. So thank you, thank you, thank you. All across the Roanoke Valley, there are families just like the Haddads who are navigating our schools, our medical system, who are contributing to our businesses. And so if you are looking for another opportunity to get involved to help those folks achieve their dreams, I think any one of our organizations can certainly help you do that. I believe there's more information for everybody out in the lobby. And again, thank you so much for your presence tonight. Thank you to our friends at the Grandin Theater for letting us be here, but also for letting us go over. So thank you so much. Have a good night.
7: 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Now, this weekend is World Refugee Day, which is why I just had this conversation about the Commonwealth Catholic Charities. But we also this week celebrated Juneteenth, commemorating that day of June 19, 1865, when African Americans in Texas first learned that slavery had been abolished and they were free. President Lincoln had actually declared an end to slavery in the Confederate States on January 1st, 1863, the famed Emancipation Proclamation. But it was another 18 months before Union forces arrived in Texas with the news for African Americans there. Now, it was 5 years ago when Buzz joined a Juneteenth celebration in Christiansburg to wrap up production on our first and only two-part episode starring the incredible story of Christiansburg Institute. It remains one of our favorites. How in 1866, just a year after the final shots of the Civil War, Christiansburg Institute was founded as one of the first schools in the South for newly freed slaves. Created by a white Union officer and Philadelphia Quakers, and later led by such giants as Booker T. Washington, the Christiansburg Institute served thousands of black children from not just Virginia, but as far away as New York at its sprawling 185-acre campus in Montgomery County, Virginia. But in 1966, its century of service ended when desegregation finally took hold, only to set the stage for more injustices. Though Christiansburg Institute offered a superior education to its segregated counterparts, the white powers that be scattered its black students to previously whites-only schools, shuttered its doors, and whitewashed away the Institute's proud history by selling off the land to commercial developers. The 60 years since its closing have been just as eventful for those entrusted with its fragile legacy, namely the restoration of the old Edgar A. Long Building, which was the setting for that glorious Juneteenth 2021 celebration that we were fortunate enough to attend. I invite you to our YouTube channel to watch that 2021 two-part episode on Christiansburg Institute. And to close out today's show, I'll share with you some of the voices of the alumni that we were fortunate to feature on that buzz. In part one of our special two-part episode on the Christiansburg Institute, we learned about the school's incredible 100-year history of educating black Americans in spite of just as incredible odds. We also learned about the nonprofit that was created to preserve and build upon its legacy. Today on part two, I'm excited to meet some alumni who were fortunate to have attended the school, plus others who really wish they could have, all as they work to share the story of Christiansburg Institute's past, present, and future.
16: We only went to 10 grades in Parrisburg, and the county wouldn't pay for blacks getting an education beyond the 10th grade. Well, in those days, you needed 11 grades in order to get your diploma. So most of the students there who who wanted to go to college went to either Genoa in Bluefield, West Virginia, or Lucy Addison in Roanoke, or CII.
17: I was rather small, but I wanted to be part of the football team. So my eighth grade year, I started as a trainer, manager, football team. And all I did was, you know, get water for them, and on Thursday nights I'd take the football cleats of a couple of players and take them home, shine them up for them and bring them back for Friday's game. And I did that, and I used that as a crutch. All the girls thought I was playing football. And they'd ask me, well, we didn't see you on the field. I said, well, I've been injured, you know, because I had a jersey and everything.
18: My first memory of CI was the marching band. Seeing the drum majors and the long striding steps and the band and this, the jovial community that marching band had. A lot of the teachers taught things that my sisters would bring home and show me. They had classes in sewing. They made hats. I'm not talking about this, the little cap. they made actual beautiful hats that they sell in the stores now, $200, $300, $400. And this was skills that they brought home and showed me, and skills that I wanted to learn also. You know, we had home ec at Christiansburg High School, but it was nowhere close to what we had at Christiansburg Institute.
19: I was a member of the forensic club. I was Miss Cheerleader, finished fourth in my class. We had lots of activities. Loved my teachers. We had great teachers. Had Mr. Carr for biology and Mr. Holmes for government, Miss Clemens for English, Miss Charlton for French. But one of the things I remember about my French class was Miss Charlton used to always tell me, "Jesse Eves, you cannot look pretty and speak French." So she would say, "Parlez-vous français?" And she said, "And you have to tear up that face when you say it."
16: I was also the pump house boy. After 1 o'clock lunch, I had to go over the hill about a mile, mile and a half, and turn the pump on. About 12 o'clock that night, I had to go over the hill and turn the pump off, okay? And what made that outstanding was that, I'm coming back from the pump house at 12 o'clock, turning the pump off, but I had to get up at 4 to get my furnaces going. And that was back in the days when you used the shovel, and shoveled the coal and all that. Because you see, they had breakfast at 7 o'clock, and you can't have those girls getting up there in the morning in the cold.
20: Well, we had classes like chemistry, physics, industrial arts, bricklaying, carpentering, barbering, mathematics, of course, algebra, which mathematics, I was very, very poor mathematics, but I enjoyed, of course, the liberal arts seemed to have attracted me.
17: The fellowship, the discipline, respect, those are the things I enjoyed, took from CI. You had respect for your teachers, your fellow band, your fellow classmates.
19: Christiansburg Institute was like a junior college, I guess. We had different buildings when I was there. We had the home economics building. Ms. Chappelle was our teacher. So we had cooking classes, we had first aid classes, we had sewing classes in that one building. And in the next building over from the home economics building was the barbering building and the cosmetology building. Mr. Graves taught the barbering class, and Ms. Amanda DeHart taught cosmetology.
16: You learned to work hard. I mean, everything that you were faced with, you know, when the problems appeared, instead of backing down, you stepped up.
17: The guys went in one side of the building, the girls went in the other side. We expected to be there on time. You didn't lollygag in between classes, because sometimes you had to go from the gym, which had classrooms in it, over to the long building. They expected a lot out of you back in the day, you know. You're supposed to be a gentleman, you know, and

0: to be able to support a family. Every day I wish I went to Christiansburg Institute. It was a dream of mine. That was the one thing that I truly wanted to do because I wanted that education, I wanted that training, I wanted that connection that my sisters had and my father and them had at that school. Because it's not like you're just going to attend and nobody knows who you are. You know, there's a little thing out there, go where everybody knows your name. Well, there they knew your name, they knew your family, they knew your history. So it really would have meant a lot to been able to attend CII.
1: I miss that I didn't have the opportunity to kind of create those lifelong memories and lifelong bonds with a lot of folks.
2: Even though I knew what the purpose of the integration was, I just thought it was unfortunate that the integration couldn't have worked in the opposite direction for us. That the whites could have been integrated with us because we had the better school.
3: I was hoping they would put some money into the school and to maintain the school. But after integration, I don't think the counties were willing to put the money into it. The integration came in and it was a different ball game.
4: When they integrated schools, that should have been the school is where they should have gone because it had so much potential, had everything there. You know, we had the newest gym, you know, and plenty of room for everybody. It wasn't overcrowded or anything.
0: I wish that they had left us alone. I hate to say this. I know integration supposedly was supposed to be this great thing, but when I saw integration with me going to Christiansburg High School, I saw a lot of the young men that I would have graduated with being kicked out of school, being expelled, being put in, you know, other classes or whatever, and set on the path for failure. And that's what I saw. So, you know, the education that you got there was great. You can look at the doctors, the lawyers, the preachers, the teachers that came out of CI. And I know they came out with great things also, but it's just, like I said, it was just the love that they had for us that really propelled us. And we would have been still supporting that school.
5: So when they did the desegregation, it was hard to keep up with everyone because we couldn't see everyone. So when you came to CI, everybody was just there from all over Pulaski, Radford, Giles, Withville, all over the New River Valley and beyond.
1: So the experience at Christiansburg High School was different. I think being one of only a few Black students definitely makes a difference. I know from, you know, kindergarten through at least the eighth grade, for the majority of the time, I would be the only Black student in my class.
5: I don't think they, for the most part, gave the Black students enough credit as to what they could do. You know, you were always put in, probably in the lower classes.
0: Going to an integrated school was very hard. The reason it was hard was because I was always the only African-American person in my class. You were looked at as if you were beneath any and everybody else, or that you weren't as smart. I'll phrase it like that. They didn't think that I had the intelligence to strive and to grow and to mature and become, you know, what the people at Christiansburg Institute had always acknowledged that we could be the top, be the top.
2: It's worth preserving today. The history is worth preserving today because it presents a mindset of resilience to oppression.
4: But what little bit we have left, I'd like to see it preserved and serve as a museum piece, if nothing else, but you know, because of the history behind it. Because if it wasn't for CI, we probably wouldn't have any formal education, so to speak. Most of the little schools that they had, they only went to about the seventh grade, I think.

0: I would like for them to know about the pageantry, the pomp and circumstance, the pride, the degree of education, strength that we received from the teachers that were there at that school. They were all just awesome teachers, and for they know your family, they made sure that you were going to be an awesome person and graduate coming out of that school.
1: It's just really important that we maintain our history and tell it the way that we know that it needs to be told and understood. And I feel like, and I firmly believe that if I don't do that, if I don't show like a passion for that, then others may not either. And so definitely being from the community, Christiansburg is my home. So how could I not want to make sure that this goes on forever?
2: Above and beyond the building, I believe that we need to spend more time on helping to get the story of resilience, the story of excellence, and the story of fair treatment among human beings. But I think being able to preserve what went on and how people were impacted, how their souls were enriched, is far more important than preserving a building and the land, although it hurts me not to see it intact. But I think some other things will come out of it that will be far more valuable and impactful.
3: That'll do it for today's Buzz for Good. 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And again, I hope to see you this Wednesday night, June 24th, at Big Lick Brewery in downtown Roanoke, where we will celebrate our newest episode starring Southwest Virginia Wildlife Center. 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Bye now.

He was the first, and he's still the best. For 30 years, Tom Gresham has been your trusted source on all things ballistic. New guns, Second Amendment, personal protection, be part of it. Call Tom Talk Gun. Now, here's Tom.

0: a well-regulated militia being necessary to the security of a free state. The right of the people to keep and bear arms shall not be infringed. When the British tried to take our firearms and powder, we objected. We fought them, beat them, and founded a new country. It's been 250 years, but there are still people, groups, and political parties trying to take away our guns and our means of protecting ourselves, our families, and our country. We didn't let them do it then, and we won't let them do it today. Gun rights are an essential civil right. Gun Talk is proud to carry that fight forward, and we salute those who volunteered for this constant fight to preserve the Second Amendment. Shall not be infringed. All right, as we hit our 250th year for America, we are still involved in the fight to preserve the Second Amendment. I'm Tom Gresham. This is Gun Talk. Glad that you could be here. We've got a lot of things to talk about today, and we expect you to be a big part of that by just giving us a shout. You can offer your range reports, anything you've been buying, shooting, taking somebody out to the range. Just your comments, your thoughts. You know what? If you disagree with something we're saying here, by all means, jump right in, because it's pretty hard to hurt my feelings. I mean, I don't cry that often. I do occasionally. But yeah, you give it a try. You can give me a call and let me know what I've done wrong this time. We are live today from Gun Talk HQ down in Louisiana. We're in the middle of Range Ready Studios in this beautiful studio that they've got set up here. Joined right now by Ryan Gresham. He is the head poobah at Gun Talk. Ryan, hit your button there so that you can talk to me.
1: Aye, comment ça va? We're down in South Louisiana, you know.
0: We are. And you know what? And both of us are still not trillionaires. So there you go. But, you know, the week is just getting started, so yeah. You never know.
1: You never know.
0: These could work for us. I still got that lawn mowing job. You never know what's going to happen out here.
1: You know, you just hold on to those stocks and see where they go.
0: Right? That's right. That's right. Grab two shares of SpaceX and just let them ride, right?
1: I mean, I'm thinking that, you know, he's kind of got this monopoly on private space exploration or whatever.
0: Right.
1: That means there's room for another company.
0: Oh, yeah. I'm liking what you're thinking.
1: You yeah, know? Here we
0: you know?
1: Go.
0: And we've got a fireworks stand just down the road. We can start there, right? Get some of those bottle rockets and go
1: That's
0: from
1: right.
0: there. So for those that don't know, we're at Range Ready Studios, which is part of the Gun Talk headquarters down in kind of halfway between New Orleans and Baton Rouge and Robert, Louisiana. And a lot of people now have been down here to classes and events. And you might just talk a little bit about what this place is and kind of what it was before.
1: Sure. I mean, some of the listeners have probably heard this a little bit, but I mean, yeah, we're a media company and we expanded. We wanted a bigger studio space, a little bit more office space. And we ended up buying a property that was probably bigger than what we needed. But sometimes that's kind of how it goes. It's room to
0: sure.
1: grow. Room to grow. We'll grow into it. And then, you know, you're like full a year later.
0: That's
1: going,
0: right.
1: Oh.
0: We don't have any more room.
1: Yeah, we're running out of room. But it did let us, we didn't think that we would have a shooting range. We just kind of said, well, we're going to have some offices and we'll have some kind of warehouse we could turn into a TV studio.
0: Okay.
1: But when we looked around, we found this place that just wasn't very far from our existing offices and went, wait a minute, we could do a range there. And the backstory, the behind-the-scenes story is we met with the local government to make sure, and you never know what local government's going to say.
0: Sure.
1: Your local
0: you
1: county.
0: You really get a pushback.
1: You're like, are they going to – and we didn't hide a single thing. So this is who we are. This is what we want to do. And they went, fantastic. How can we help? I went, oh, wait. This is a good place to be. We're in the right spot.
0: That's the local parish government as
1: that's right.
0: opposed to counties because it's Louisiana.
1: Parish is.
0: Where everything
1: that's right.
0: is weird and different, right?
1: Yeah, that's for sure. We like it that way.
0: Exactly.
1: But,
0: right.
1: yeah, I mean, you kind of go – people go, why are you in Robert, Louisiana? Well, that's one reason, because they're friendly to what we're doing.
0: Right.
1: And it's actually really easy to get here. I mean, you have
0: it
1: major
0: is.
1: Airports all around. It's right off of an interstate, a few miles off the interstate. So – you know, some shooting facilities are in the middle of nowhere. They kind of have to be, but we're lucky enough to be able to do this and not be really in the middle of nowhere.
0: And it's an interesting place because you're doing all sorts of it. The things you're doing here are varied. Yeah, you got a number of videographers and editors and other staff people. Although you got a real small staff, you kind of outkick your coverage with that. You do so much, but it's not. a training facility where all you do is teach shooting. You also, I mean, primarily you're producing content
1: right.
0: that goes online and goes, well, radio, goes pretty much anywhere. What do you say? Anywhere you can get it out there.
1: I mean, that's just the nature of it these days. You, as a media company, when you're making content, we used to say, well, our show is on this channel on Saturdays at 7 p.m. Go watch it.
0: Right.
1: Well, you can't do that anymore. I mean, you make that show that runs on Saturdays at 7 p.m., and then you also re-edit it to, you know, to 36 different social media reels and,
0: right.
1: you know, put it out as a podcast, put it out as a radio show, put it out as, you know, all kinds of things, email newsletters. So and that's our main thing. But we do have the range here. We do run classes and events. Sometimes the events are our product launch events. We're going to be doing a few of those more this year. For new things that will be coming out. And then some of them are open to the public, but it's kind of a special experience, which we have a few of those in the works.
0: I was going to say, and some of them are media only, where you got the gun media comes
1: right.
0: in for a new product introduction from any of the major companies that comes in here. And some are kind of these hybrid things where there will be some in the firearms industry and the media that are here, but you also can come in and participate. Essentially be one of the gun media and see what it's like to go to a product introduction and see how the gun media is treated on these things.
1: We try to make it exactly like that. A very unique experience, a very high level experience where it's not just come out to the dirt pit, bring your bag lunch, and the urinal in the porta potty is over there.
0: Right.
1: You know, like this is not that.
0: No. This is a high-end.
1: It's a nicer experience.
0: Very nice building.
1: It's, frankly, it's an experience that you can't get anywhere else. There's when no, you say, yo, the, like, we're going to run the RXM class with Ruger, and Ruger is here.
0: Right.
1: And included in these, you know, you can get the gun, and the ammo is provided, and everything's provided. So we've got a few of those in the works that they're going to launch soon, and hopefully...
0: You told me about one of them, and I wish we could talk about it, because it may be the cool... You've done cool stuff. This may be the coolest of all.
1: Seriously, it's probably the coolest thing we've done. We've been working on it for a year.
0: I'll give a hint. Burp. Burp. Oh, I'm sorry. Did I say that?
1: So, yeah. We've been working on it for really a year, and everybody I kind of mentioned the concept to, their eyes get wide, their eyebrows go up, and they go, seriously?
0: Yeah.
1: So... That's hopefully in a few weeks we'll be able to announce some things that
0: okay.
1: are happening.
0: But if you wait for it to appear on the website, there's a real good chance you will miss out on it because those kind of events sell out really fast.
1: They do. I mean, they typically sell out in 24 to 48 hours, 1 or 2 days, and it's filled up, and then we end up on a waiting list, and we'll have people that I never got around to it, or I just heard about it, and. Can you open up more spots?
0: That's all. So you got to get on the mailing list.
1: Yes.
0: Because the mailing list will go out, and it'll be the big announcement, and probably within something like 48 to 72 hours, it's going to sell out.
1: Correct. So if you go to rangereadystudios.com, that's who we send these announcements to first. The people who you go to that website and you sign up for the email newsletter, the mailing list. That's who finds out about it first. That's kind of our promise, our brand promise
0: right.
1: as Range Ready Training is if you're on our email list, you're the first one to hear about this. And then we send it out to our Gun Talk newsletter list. And then we send it out to, on the podcast, or we talk about it here. So but a lot of times it's already sold out. So
0: yeah,
1: I definitely encourage people to go sign up now.
0: Okay. I'm going to take a quick break because on the backside, I want to talk about something. Online media, streaming services, and all of that, they don't treat gun folks all that well, and sometimes it's a lot worse than that. And so you have created a way to get around censorship mm-hmm. online, and people are going to be able to see all this gun content without having to worry about is this stuff being blocked. We'll talk about that when we come back. We're at Range Ready Studios. We're talking with Ryan Gresham. You could be a part of this. Give me a call at 866-TALK-GUN or Tom Talk Gun. We'll be right back.

0: 250 years of American liberty. 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
3: Black Hills Ammo is now loading a 300 PRC round with a high BC Hornady 225 grain ELD match projectile. The 300 PRC design eliminated the unnecessary belt of the 300 Winchester Magnum and increased the body diameter. The result is increased powder capacity and a nearly 150 feet per second velocity increase to 2800 FPS. The 300 PRC 225 ELD match provides superior capability on distant targets. Black Hills Ammunition, the power of performance.
0: Ruger didn't just update the AR, they rebuilt it from the ground up. The Harrier is the modern sporting rifle reimagined for the serious shooter. Mil-Spec 470-75 receivers, nitrided bolt carrier group with stacked gas key, M-Lock handguard with full-length accessory rail access, threaded barrel ready for whatever you add to it. This isn't an iteration, it's an evolution. 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
4: We're talking with Ryan Gresham from Gun Talk. During the break there, I'm listening, we got this commercial for Slip 2000. It reminded me when Bill Loffers was building my 45, and he sent me a note. He says, remember, he says, a 1911 is heavy equipment. It needs lubrication. I went, oh, okay, Bill.
5: How often is that true where you, I mean, we see this, we get all these different guns here, and then we're talking about the classes. People bring their guns,
4: right,
5: and like, oh, it's not running. Well, have you lubed it? have you cleaned this thing ever?
4: Yeah, and people say, well, you know, you don't want to use too much lube. Well, I guess that's true, but the reality is you can put a lot of lube on these guns. The only time it's really over-lubed is if it's starting to accumulate dust and grime and junk.
5: And it's kind of, it's funny because I've been guilty of it over the last couple of years. I've had a couple different guns. I was like, I don't know, it's kind of, it's not working right. And Chris Serino ends up kind of being our, like, de facto gunsmith guy here. I'm like,
4: right.
5: Chris, what's up with this? And he'll pick up this semi-auto shotgun that's not really cycling. He runs it a little bit, plays with the action. He goes, Ryan, this thing's drier than a popcorn fart. All right.
4: That sounds just like Chris.
5: All right, fine then.
4: Let's get some. I like the ELW. I mean, they got several different ones. But, man, and I've just gotten where it's like, particularly the 1911, every 300 to 500 rounds, you got a little bit.
5: And it's, you know, and you were talking about Slip 2000. There are different types of lube.
4: Yes.
5: And different, like, probably they're all going to be helpful, but, like, there are kind of the appropriate, and they do, I know that, I don't know, there's a lot of companies out there that do it. They do a nice job kind of explaining it.
4: Yeah, they explain what to use for what.
5: Yes.
4: Yeah. Yeah, it's like, okay, if you're going into heavy-duty stuff, you know, I mean, most of us are not going into combat, but if you were, they have the stuff for that, too. So anyway.
5: Right, yeah.
4: All right, so you did something on Facebook here.
5: Oh, well, so I just, this morning, I put it out there. I said that we were going to be doing the radio show. You know, what should we be talking about? What are your thoughts or questions? And people chimed in, and I'm going to just give you, I haven't even told you what people said here.
4: I have no idea what's coming.
5: We've got a few things going on here. I'm going to just run. We don't have to call.
4: The answer is yes.
5: I know. It's what's going on in Virginia.
4: Oh.
5: He says, you know, another guy said weak hand shooting. Want us to talk about weak hand shooting. FRTs.
4: Both of my hands are weak hands.
5: That's right. FRTs, budget quality over and unders. I mean, you know, it's kind of funny. And another guy said force reset triggers,
4: yep.
5: Universal concealed carry permits. So, yeah, there's a couple things people were wanting to hear from us
4: short
5: about.
4: Version on Virginia is their new gun bans go into effect July 1, and there was a lawsuit, Crump v. Katz, that was supposed to be heard, I guess, this week, and then they canceled it. And now the court's trying to look at, there are like four different lawsuits, and they're trying to figure out if they want to combine them and put them all together. But there's another one which may end up being heard before that, because it doesn't challenge these new gun bans on the basis of the Second Amendment. It's challenging them on the basis of the Virginia Constitution Militia Act. And it's saying, wait a minute, we can't have the Militia Act because you're banning the guns that are used by the militia.
5: Ooh.
4: I'm thinking, well, that's kind of an interesting twist.
5: And I think we're going to have a guest on later in the show that can probably touch on some of this, too.
4: Yeah, actually, we're scheduled. We can go ahead and tell people. We're going to have Eric Pratt from the Gun Owners of America on here. I think it's Eric's first time on the show. We're looking forward to that. We got
5: awesome.
4: A lot to talk about. That's
5: going to
4: be fun.
5: Excited to have him on. It's going to be good.
4: Yep, exactly right.
5: So, yeah, so, but force reset triggers, weak hand shooting, I think, is interesting. Probably something that a lot of us don't practice.
4: Because it's not fun.
5: Because it's not fun. We don't practice the stuff we don't like to do.
4: Right.
5: You know, that's why people skip leg day. Leg day's right. No fun.
4: And
5: Curls get the girls.
4: And you know why it's not fun? Because we're not very good at it, because we don't practice it.
5: That's right. Yeah, I know. Weak hand shooting, though, it actually can be fun because it's so challenging.
4: Well, the other thing that happens, and you've seen this with all the classes you got here, you get people start, you know, we're going to shoot one-handed with your offhand or weak hand. Mm-hmm. If you're right-handed, you can shoot left-handed. And often the groups get better.
5: Yeah.
4: Because now we're really focusing on sights. We're really focusing on trigger because it's like, I really got to make this shot count. You know, I don't have that other hand. And then going, well, look at that. Isn't that amazing?
5: But if you haven't done it before, you're not going to do it well. I mean, think about it, and they say a lot of times, if you think about this as a defensive use thing, people get hit in the hands, they get stabbed in the hands, they get shot in the hands. Hands are kind of part of that takes the brunt of an attack a lot of times. And so, yeah, it's very likely that you need your offhand, your weak hand, to be able to function and do some of those things, so it's worth practicing.
4: Hey, here's one that Linda called in from Reno, doesn't want to be on the air. But she was asking, she says, the Gun Safety Act, federal law, can't be within 1,000 feet of a school. What happens when you're traveling and not familiar with where schools are located? You want to travel through a place, but you're within 1,000 feet. Depends on the state, but generally speaking, if you're just traveling, you can pass right by a school. But the whole gun-free school zone thing, I think, is probably unconstitutional. And needs to go away.
5: Well, we have an interesting example of that with a friend of ours who they had this law of this 1,000 feet from a school thing. And he drew 1,000 feet from a bunch of schools that were in his area.
4: Right.
5: And he's like, I can't walk my dog.
4: There's no place you can go that's not 1,000 feet.
5: I mean,
4: because once they start doing school, well, okay, does that count grade schools? Does it count preschool?
5: Yeah.
4: Yes, it does, actually.
5: Yeah.
4: And so, yeah, it's a real problem. And yet, you got to check your laws. Like in Louisiana, the 1,000-foot rule goes away if you have a carry permit.
5: Interesting.
4: Now, if you're doing constitutional carry and not have the permit, no, the 1,000 feet is still there.
5: Another reason why it's good to have a permit.
4: It is really good to have a permit on a lot of different reasons, exactly. And for the reciprocity. And for, in a lot of states, they don't have to call it into the FBI when you buy a gun. You just show your carry permit, and they could go ahead and make the sale.
5: Yeah. Yeah, I always talk about traveling, and people go, but I don't need a permit now, right? I mean, in Louisiana, you don't need a permit to carry.
4: Yeah.
5: Well, you don't, but there are advantages. There are
4: benefits
5: that you get of having a permit,
4: right.
5: even in your state, even if you're not leaving your state.
4: Oh, you know what? We probably should get to the thing we teased before we have hit our next break here. I mentioned that you're doing an end run around the censorship online. You might mention SSL. And what
5: oh, yeah,
4: is.
5: Absolutely. So Shooting Sports Life, it's our network. It's 24/7 live. Shooting Sports Life is it's a TV channel. It's a TV network, basically.
4: Okay.
5: But it's on streaming platforms. So your smart TVs have all these different streaming platforms that have free channels. And it's launched, and we're growing it. We're going to continue to grow it. But you can use streaming apps like Truth Plus, which is part of the Truth Social.
4: Mm.
5: You can use Local Now, which is our big new one. 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
4: right.
5: which is pretty much every TV now.
4: Yeah.
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4: You
5: or
4: can
5: Stream
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4: And it is like, we'd almost call it an old-fashioned channel, where it's not, you're going to go pick out what you want to see. You just turn it on, and this thing is just giving you show after show after
5: and it's
4: show.
5: On. And we want your support, because we're going to be doing new shows, more content covering the shooting sports, and some other really interesting ones are in the works right now.
4: Yeah, we're designing some new things. So, yeah, it's one of those deals. It's free. Just go ahead and sign up. You can go to shootingsportslife.com,
5: yep.
4: and you can see where to sign up, and you're listing all the new stuff there.
5: Yep, absolutely.
4: Okay. Very good. Oh, yeah, and if you go to rangeradiostudios.com, you can see what classes are being offered right now. Actually, last minute, you could still get in to the... was a diagnostic pistol instructor.
5: Yep.
4: Which happens this coming week.
5: This week.
4: One of the best classes you could ever take if you want to become a really good shooter. There you go. Hey, don't go far. Gun Talk will be right back.
6: A federal judge is putting pressure on the Trump administration to restore at least 51 exhibits from 37 national park sites that were removed because they, quote, inappropriately disparage Americans past or living. After ruling those changes were unlawful and accusing the Trump administration of, quote, rewriting the nation's history with a whiteout pen, federal judge Angel Kelly ordered the exhibits be restored in time for the 4th of July and denied a request from the Trump administration to further delay the changes. Peter Haralambos, ABC News.
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11: ABC News, I'm Mike Dabosky. U.S. Central Command says the Strait of Hormuz remains open, despite the Iranian government earlier today ordering that waterway to be closed in response to Israeli attacks on Lebanon. ABC News contributor and former Defense Department official Mick Mulroy.
12: It also shows, unfortunately, that Iran believes it's in a very strong position. I mean, they were getting so many benefits from this MOU before they even got into detailed nuclear discussions. It's hard to believe that they would want to see this ruptured, but apparently they're willing to do that.
11: Those Israeli strikes killed more than a dozen people today, according to Lebanese authorities. Israel, meanwhile, says Hezbollah targeted its soldiers in recent days, killing 5. One person was killed in a train collision in the UK last night.
13: Over 80 people were treated at hospital.
11: Chief Constable Lucy Dorsey there, who says an investigation into the cause of the crash is underway. This is ABC News.
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0: I'm just sitting here rubbernecking. I'm in the Gun Talk Studios, Range Ready Studios here at the headquarters, and looking around this beautiful set. Well, actually, there's a whole bunch of sets inside the studio because, Ryan, you do Gun Talk Nation, Gun Talk Hunt. You've got guns and gear. You got other things. And I'm looking, for some weird reason, I started counting lights, and it's like 20, 25 lights.
1: I don't want to know.
0: Yeah. They all cost money.
1: The video guys will go, you know, I think we need a few more lights in here. I'm going, are you serious?
0: It's like,
1: how is that possible?
0: Set the place on fire with all these lights, but it's how you get good video.
1: All these lights hanging from the ceiling. It is how you know, that is true. And you know, you're a photographer. Lighting is so, that's one of the secrets.
0: It is.
1: They go, that's a really nice photo. It's the lighting.
0: It's the lighting. It's like, you know, I'll take a picture and people go, how'd you get that? I said, well, it's the light. I always say light and lines.
1: That's why I got to be here at sunrise tomorrow.
0: Yeah,
1: we're filming a thing, but we need good light.
0: Yeah. Okay. So it's simple as that. And you produce content, video content about guns and shooting and all the rest of it. You've got your other podcasts we do, in addition to the Gun Talk Radio, it becomes a podcast, Gun Talk Nation, which is yours, mm-hmm. Gun Talk Hunt, which is KJ's.
1: Mm-hmm.
0: What else you got going? You got Guns and Gear? I see the set here.
1: We are in the middle of filming season 18 of Guns and Gear.
0: You got anything cool with that?
1: You know, we've actually had, we've covered some of this on the show this year, I think, but the Caldwell surface-to-air thrower.
0: Oh, how cool is that?
1: You know, it's funny, like, they explain it, you go, that's really neat. And then they send it in, you play with it, you go, you call them. I call Box, Jared Grove, go, dude, this thing is really cool. He goes, well, I know. Yeah. We designed
0: it. We told you, no, you didn't tell me it was cool, like that level of cool. This is so much fun.
1: I think of a clay thrower, but, you know, it throws these discs, and it has this app that can control it. And I know we're like, oh, gosh, apps that control things. But you can take a picture from, like, if you're standing at the thrower.
0: Okay.
1: And then it puts a grid on top of the photo, and you tap where in the grid you want it to throw.
0: You tap the photo where you want the target to go.
1: Yes.
0: And the machine knows to throw it there.
1: Yes.
0: And you can stand there. You don't need anybody else, and you can just say launch.
1: You can say launch, and it'll throw it. You can tell it to do a report pair, or you can throw a double. Or throw a single. It's like, I'm just,
0: it's like a robot thrower thing.
1: It's amazing.
0: Yeah, it's,
1: and it weighs like 10 pounds.
0: Yeah, it's so much fun.
1: Yeah, super portable. That was something that we got in that was pretty fun. Playing with the EOTech Voodoo, these short scopes, 4 to 12.
0: Right.
1: Came out with 3 to 9 a couple years ago, but they have this 4 to 12 that's very cool.
0: Yeah, you know me, I like lightweight and small on all my rifles and everything that I'm carrying up down these hills.
1: Yeah, and then, of course, we're doing stuff with silencers.
0: I was going to say, yesterday or day before, I guess, you were doing something with the little 9-ounce titanium suppressor.
1: Yeah, so...
0: Gemtech?
1: Yeah, Gemtech's doing stuff. Dead Air's doing stuff. Silent Steel. So it's just a lot of technology happening. Oh, Surefire suppressors.
0: Right.
1: It's really impressive when you really get down to it.
0: I didn't want to forget, I want to jump back, because when we had Linda call asking about the gun-free zones, and we should have mentioned there's a really good place you can go, handgunlaw.us. It's a website. And as you're traveling through the country, you go look at the particular state you're going to be in. And it will tell you what the laws are there. You can say, okay, can I go into a bar with my gun? You know, can I not? Does a sign on the door that says no guns have the weight of law, or can I go in? You know, it just depends, and it's state to state. And unfortunately, this varies as you go, you know, around. So it's up to us to be informed. Simple as that. Oh, we were mentioning legal stuff. They're having bill reintroduced into Congress to ban suppressors, not just ban the sale of them, to ban the possession of them, which means confiscating all suppressors owned by people. And the Democrats are pushing this bill to ban the ownership, to confiscate suppressors.
1: I mean, come on now. We are very, very, very much in common use on this at this point.
0: Oh, yeah, yeah. We're millions or maybe tens of millions.
1: It's also just absurdity, because they're still working on this whole, I saw this in a movie once where the guy goes, pew, pew, like, stop it. assassins aren't using these things. Gangbangers and terrorists aren't using them. These are literally safety devices that you put on a gun to make it less loud.
0: We're rapidly reaching, or maybe have reached, the point where it's considered rude at a range to not have a suppressor.
1: Yes.
0: Just about there now.
1: But I don't know what their angle is, because I don't know if they've, you know, maybe they don't care. It doesn't seem like something that could pass.
0: Well, it doesn't, but, you know, I will tell you, if you, and we've seen this on the state level, if you introduce a bill and you think, okay, it's not going to pass, but you do it for 10 years in a row,
1: mm-hmm.
0: people keep hearing about it, and more people think, oh, yeah, I've been hearing about that. That sounds reasonable. That doesn't sound too bad. And they just beat you down, and they can eventually get stuff like that passed.
1: Yeah. And they'll do the negotiation thing of, well, come on, you didn't let us have it before. I'm like, and I'm never going to let you have it.
0: Right.
1: This isn't like, oh, well, 5 years in a row, you didn't let us have this. Well, you can keep going to infinity.
0: But they say, well, can't you just be reasonable and meet us a little bit, like, part way on this one? Can we just maybe just stop the sale? We're not going to confiscate them, which always means now. We're not going to confiscate. We'll just stop the sale. We'll just cut it off now. And those that have them can go ahead and keep those.
1: Why would you compromise on something that is a complete violation of your rights?
0: Exactly. Never, ever, ever. You know, never give up any of it, and you got to fight to start getting it back. We are getting things back, but, man, it is tough. And as we have won more on the federal level, the states, the battle from the gun ban lobby and the gun ban industry, they've taken it to the states to get stuff done there. So now we're having to fight it, not just in Congress, but like in a dozen or more states. And it's a expensive battle.
1: Well, and something we were talking about recently is something that's changed is a lot of these gun rights groups are working together now. Because they have to.
0: Yes. And, they're making their dollars go farther by working together. So you'll have Second Amendment Foundation, Gun Owners of America, Firearms Policy Coalition, NRA, NSSF, all going in on one lawsuit
1: mm-hmm.
0: so they can help pay for the lawyers. Hey, we got a call here. We got a range report coming in here. I believe we have Eric is his name, out of Tremont, Utah. I've been there. Hey, Eric, you're on the air.
2: Hey, Tom, thanks for taking my call.
0: Sure, what you got?
2: So, a while back, I was looking for a concealed carry gun, and I was pretty low on the budget. So I picked up a Taurus G3C, and mm-hmm. I put over 1,000 rounds through it, and I've been very impressed with the way that it's handled, particularly for how cheap of a gun it was. But
0: right.
2: It's been really great. I haven't had a single malfunction through it. I had one, but it was user-induced, and I've been pretty happy with it.
0: Yeah, and I think the Taurus of today is not the Taurus of a generation ago. You see this, Ryan. You get a lot of stuff through.
1: Yeah,
0: there.
1: and they're also just not only more dependable, but just the design is better. They're just
0: right.
1: We were shooting the G3 with Taurus here a couple weeks ago, and that's one of the comments we said. God, the thing's ergonomic. It's used to be kind of like you could buy a less expensive gun, but it just wasn't aesthetically pleasing.
0: It felt like a brick.
1: Felt like a brick. What were the guns that you were looking at? Like, what were the ones that you were trying to decide between?
2: Well, I really wanted to get a Glock, but it was just a little bit out of my price range. And so I was trying to find something that would still be reliable, but, you know, be under the $300 range. So that's why I picked up on that one.
1: And that enabled him to go buy 1,000 rounds of ammo because he has 1,000 rounds.
0: Or maybe to pick up a Rock Island Armory 2011.
2: Yeah. I picked up one of those, and I've never shot a 1911 style pistol. I've never, you know, been against or for them, but it was in 10 millimeter. And I went out and shot it a couple weeks back, just to box through it. And I'll tell you what, I think I'm converted.
1: Oh boy!
0: We got another one here.
1: Got him!
2: Yep.
1: Got him!
2: I've been changed.
0: You know, it is true. It's like everybody goes, "Yeah, what's the big deal?" You guys are always talking about the 1911, and often we say, "Look, just here, take this gun, shoot this gun," and it takes a couple of magazines. And they're going, "Huh?"
1: Isn't it funny how the 1911's been around since 1911, and it's kind of all of a sudden popular again.
0: It is.
1: I think partly because of these double stack 1911s kind of sexy, and people were posting online because they're easy to shoot, and you look good doing it too. if you hadn't shot a 1911 before, what was the trickiest part of learning that particular gun?
2: Honestly, there's nothing tricky about it. It was fun to shoot. I had a smile on my face the whole time, and I'm looking at getting one for my next carry gun. So
0: all right, why'd you go with 10mm?
2: Well, that's just what I came upon. The guy had it and had some issues with it. I got it fixed up and working good. So,
0: well, and here's the thing, we're doing the same thing, Ryan, that we said we were going to call people out on, which is we're asking you to justify why did you get this, why did you get that. And our theme for today is going to be, you don't need to justify to anybody online or any other place why you bought it. You just liked it. Eric, I mean, you just liked this gun and you bought it and now you're really enjoying shooting it.
2: Mm-hmm. Absolutely.
0: So what's next? Another 1911?
2: Well, as soon as I get the money, you bet.
0: Oh, that's nothing. Yeah, that's why we have credit cards. We just run those bills up, man.
1: This is not financial advisor advice here?
0: It's not, because I will run you into the poorhouse on guns. Hey, Eric, yeah. Thank you so much for the call. I appreciate that. That's great. First-timer, and that's interesting. For your first 1911, you get to 2011 and 10mm.
1: Yeah,
0: that's
1: wow.
0: Probably not that common.
1: Well, and it sounded like you said the guy who had an issue with it and he got it fixed. I will say this. If you're having an issue with a gun, what we just talked about, maybe cleaning it and lubing it is one of the tricks. Also, try different ammo. Depending on what you're – and 10, there's a wide variety of 10mm ammo out there. I mean, you could have been shooting wide hollow points or hard cast bullets or who knows what. Try different ammo and see what you like is another tip for you.
0: And I'm, you know, always – I tend to forget, is it odd years or even years that we're supposed to clean these guns?
1: Yeah. I just send them back. Hey, Taurus, take this back.
0: That's right. This thing stopped working.
1: It's dirty now. I don't know what
0: that's
1: what
0: right.
1: To do with it.
0: You sent me this gun and it got dirty. I don't understand this thing, right? You know, put it in the dishwasher. Come on. These plastic fantastics, you probably could actually take it apart, put it on the top rack of your dishwasher.
1: That sounds like something we should do for like a YouTube video.
0: Yeah, and your wife would love the fact that now you have gun grease all inside this dishwasher.
1: Didn't you used to do lead bullets with your...
0: That's a story that I'm still in trouble about.
1: Mm-hmm. Yeah, something about a kitchen ladle.
0: There was my wife's lovely kitchen ladle that she likes so much, and I used to scoop the top of the lead off when I was casting bullets because I couldn't find a big spoon. And that was only like, I don't know, 45 years ago. She's still mad about that.
1: Well, just wash it off. It's just lead.
0: It's just lead. What's the big deal, honey? Yeah. Okay. We don't bring that up that often. So it's back when I was casting lead bullets, which was fun, by the way. I enjoyed that. I don't do it anymore.
1: Did you have to like go find, you know, old like...
0: Wheel weights? Yeah, from cars, which are harder to find now. You can buy lead. The one thing you can do is it's like all sorts of hand loading, you can make your own bullets that are not available, generally speaking.
1: Mm-hmm.
0: You know, you can cast your own bullets. And besides that, you know, it's just kind of fun to do all that stuff. You're going, hey, man, I'm making bullets, I'm melting lead.
1: Would that go into that prepper talk we were having earlier?
0: Yeah.
1: Have some, you know, if you're going to be a prepper,
0: yeah,
1: maybe have some bullet making...
0: Sure.
1: Supplies.
0: Or put in a supply of, you know, 10,000 or in some cases 100,000. But then we have a buddy, and it's our local lawyer machine gun dealer buddy. He said, yeah, he says, I got a friend who, he's got 1,000,000 rounds of .22 rimfire.
1: Wow.
0: I said, 1,000,000? He says, yes. He has 1,000,000 rounds. I said, okay, what's the story? He said, real simple. He said, I don't care what happens, my grandchildren are never not going to have .22 ammo.
1: Wow. Jeez.
0: Okay. At least with .22, it's not as big a deal of storing it. You know?
1: I mean, we know gun companies go through 1,000,000,000 rounds a month or whatever testing guns.
0: Yeah.
1: 1,000,000 rounds a week, maybe,
0: right.
1: Some of them. But, I mean, how? If you really said, well, let's burn through this supply, I mean,
0: wow.
1: How could you?
0: I mean, yeah. Well, first you need an FRT, right?
1: You need an FRT. That would be helpful.
0: Takes us right back there. You need to go
1: back to the Taurus TX22, which there is an FRT
0: there's
1: for.
0: There's a good story there. Yeah.
1: Just saying.
0: There's an FRT for it, and Taurus is saying the FRT has helped sell the gun.
1: Yep. Yep.
0: Right. Force reset trigger we're talking about, which helps the gun go faster. Some say it makes it full auto. It doesn't technically make it go full auto, but it shoots almost as fast as full auto.
1: It shoots pretty fast.
0: Which makes it fun to shoot, which means basically I'll buy the gun as an accessory for the FRT.
1: Well, and that makes sense. Like a 22, you can kind of almost afford to feed that thing. If you're burning through mags, you're burning through hundreds of rounds. Tough to do when it's 5.56 that is, you know, 50 or 60 or 70 cents a round. You mag dump a gun and it's $15 in 3 seconds.
0: Okay, so here's, I love this. I think it was New York. I just saw this on Bearing Arms, Cam Edwards' place, where I think it was New York said they're going to ban air guns, BB guns. And just coincidentally, at the same time, Crossman came out with a full auto M16 air gun, which, of course, it can go full auto on an air gun, and that's
1: illegal. Totally legal.
0: You know?
1: Yeah.
0: So this thing looks like a machine gun, functions like a machine gun, and it's perfectly legal. I said, oh, you're going to ban BB guns? Here, take a look at this one.
1: Yeah, it's very cool. And hey, if you want to play around with machine guns, go get a full auto BB gun.
0: Yes.
1: Heck yeah.
0: It's so much fun, and you can actually afford to shoot them, unlike real machine guns, which cost a lot to feed.
1: Yeah, and a lot to buy.
0: It's a lot to buy. It is. It costs a lot to buy them. Maybe we can get rid of some of those laws as well. All right, everybody, give me a call, 866-TALK-GUN. That'll get you in here. I'm Tom Gresham. We're visiting with Ryan Gresham. We're here at the headquarters of Gun Talk down in Louisiana. Check it out at rangereadystudios.com. We'll be right back.
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0: All right, we're answering some of the questions we're getting over on X right now. If you want to visit over there, if you got a comment or a question you want to throw down, just go to X. I am at GunTalk there, X.com. And one said, what do you suggest for improving grip strength? And the idea being that when shooting handguns, the stronger your grip, the better you are able to control recoil, right?
1: And there's some truth to that. I mean, when you get coached up by some good instructors, they want you to grip the gun tightly. Mm-hmm. They want you to really, I think what one of the things Chris says is hard hands, have hard hands. Hmm. Don't let this gun wiggle around in your grip. And when you, I mean, I meet a lot of guys who are top level pistol shooters. They have a very strong handshake.
0: Yes. And they work hard. I mean, and you can literally, you know, those little squeezy things you get for hand exercise, either the ones where you've got the individual finger control or the springy ones or even those squeezy balls.
1: Absolutely, yeah. Yeah, those hand strengthening devices. I have one or two in my office. I just
0: have it where you watch TV, where you can work, anywhere, in a car.
1: I mean, in grip strength, yes, it will definitely help your handgun shooting. It's good for a lot of things. I mean, there's some kind of measurement about grip strength and, like, life longevity.
0: Really?
1: Yes, yes.
0: That's interesting. You know, and one of the things that a lot of people do, and I think it's a factor of grip strength, is they re-grip after each shot. We see it all the time, especially if I'm shooting video and I'm watching and the hand comes off and comes back on. You shoot and then you re-grip. You shoot, just slightly re-grip. Mm-hmm. And you cannot shoot fast if you're doing that.
1: If you're resetting your grip every time.
0: You just can't.
1: Yeah. You want to. And also other things is like if you have a very strong grip, yes, you're going to be able to hold the gun in recoil. But also what you can tighten certain things on your grip, like your pinky fingers, which aren't necessarily your strongest fingers usually. That's a great way to bring the front of, if you think about
0: bring the front sight down.
1: Front sight down, and a lot of times helps you find a red dot faster.
0: Yes. Yeah. If you can push in on that pinky finger, it will help you pick up the red dot. So, yeah, it's a great point. You know, and also you can try different things. It's like when I was out here shooting in the diagnostic pistol instructor class, and I was shooting left, not low and left, not a trigger thing. Mm-hmm. And I was trying to figure out what was going on, and one of your really good instructors, one of these young guys here, says, just press in with your left thumb on the slide or on the side of frame. I went, what? He says, yeah, just press in. And I basically increases my pressure with that left hand. Did that, and all of a sudden that thing.

0: target just right in the middle. All the shots are right where they're supposed to be, and went, I would not have come up with that by myself, which goes to the whole idea of this is why we go get training.
1: That's why you go get training. You don't know you're doing it. You're re-gripping or whatever it is. I mean, it's just you have to go get somebody else to look at what you're doing.
0: And look, here's the reality. If you're not getting training, you're not as good as you think you are, and you're not getting any better. You know, you say, but I practice a lot. So what? It really doesn't matter.
1: We were talking about this with, I was out at Covey Rise and talking to the guys out there. They got shooting instructors, pros, mm-hmm. right? And he says, there's the guys who come out here every Friday and they have their little squad that shoots sporting clays, and they shoot well or poorly or whatever, but they don't actually go practice. They don't get any training and they don't improve.
0: Yeah,
1: it's like just going to play golf instead of actually getting a golf lesson.
0: They're having fun, but they're not getting any better.
1: Yeah.
0: There you go.
1: Yeah.
0: Ryan, I want to thank you. I know you got a scooch, but I appreciate you joining us for this hour and letting us hang out in your place here.
1: Absolutely. Thanks for having me on, and I'm glad you're here.
0: This is fun, and I would just say next hour is all open line, so if people want to call in now, you can get in line, and we can continue this conversation, 866-TALK-GUN or TOM-TALK-GUN. And check it out, rangeradystudios.com. Sign up for that newsletter. There are some classes coming up, some experiences coming up. They're awesome. You're doing great work here, man.
1: Thank you.
0: All right. We'll be right back with more Gun Talk.
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5: From ABC News, I'm Dave Packard. Iran saying it has reclosed the Strait of Hormuz just days after the U.S.-Iran ceasefire deal. Iranian state TV saying it's in response to Israel's continued strikes in Lebanon. ABC's Selena Wang.
6: That framework of a deal signed between the U.S. and Iran stipulates that all hostilities must end. That would include between Israel and Lebanon. But the problem is that neither Israel nor Lebanon were party to that deal.
5: Meanwhile, Iran says it's sending a delegation to Switzerland for talks with the U.S. On the U.S. side, J.D. Vance among those heading to Geneva.
7: You know, we'll have a couple days of talks. We're going to get this thing kicked off in the right way. There's a lot to discuss, but we're going to go through it all.
5: Vance will be joined by Special Envoy Steve Witkoff and Jared Kushner. Severe weather across the country, particularly along the Gulf Coast, including storms, tornadoes, blistering heat. ABC News meteorologist Samara Theodore.
8: Putnam County, Georgia. A tree fell down and unfortunately two people lost their lives. The threat's not over yet for the South. We have flash flooding anticipated throughout the day. As we head through the afternoon, rounds of rain pulsating from Texas to Louisiana, Mississippi to Alabama.
5: Officials in the UK say a collision between two passenger trains killed an operator and injured dozens of passengers. It happened Friday night in central England.
9: Over 80 people were treated at hospital.
5: British Transport Police Chief Constable Lucy Dorsey said nine people remain in critical condition. And President Trump today said in the last hour now that the U.S. Park Police had arrested multiple people for vandalizing the Lincoln Memorial reflecting pool and pledged that work would begin immediately to repair the peeling lining. He said, quote, "These are very serious crimes having to do with the destruction of national monuments. Years in jail," Trump wrote on social media. The president's comments come as he made unsubstantiated accusations overnight that the painted surface of the reflecting pool had been sabotaged with chemicals. The pool turned green with algae days after it was refilled. 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
3: Despite the uncertainty in the Middle East, gas prices continuing to fall. The national average for a gallon of regular now sits at just under $4 at $3.92.
4: Analysts expect prices to continue easing heading into the 4th of July holiday and potentially through the rest of summer as oil markets respond to the reopening of the Strait of Hormuz and falling crude prices. But any relief at the pump is likely to come gradually. That's because stations are often selling fuel they bought days or even weeks ago at higher prices.
3: ABC's Andrew Dimbert. The Los Angeles Police Department releasing body cam video, and you hear the audio too, showing an incident during which an officer shoots and kills a dog in an apartment complex in Canoga Park.
5: Is the dog put away?
6: Please,
5: sorry, it's not, all good. It's not, all good.
6: He's not aggressive.
5: And huge. You know, look. Put him
3: Police had responded last Saturday evening to reports of screaming. The dog's owner, identified as Marie, said she had been celebrating the NBA New York Knicks win. World Cup fever spreads to the U.S. men's soccer team. They defeated Australia 2-0 in Seattle Friday. It's the first time since 1930 that the U.S. men have won their first two games at the tournament. In Atlanta, Waffle House regional manager Eric Williams welcomed the new World Cup fans.
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3: Dave Packer, ABC News.
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12: says Victor Matheson, a sports economist at the College of Holy Cross. 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But considering the scarcity of World Cup seats,
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12: 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Jim Ryan, ABC News.
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Just put in Gun Talk on Facebook. We're up to

0: cow, like 1.4 million people following us on Facebook. I don't know what's going on. We're picking up 100,000 new followers a week. It's insane what's going on. I mean, people have discovered it. And they're from all over. So, yeah, if you haven't done that, whether or not you're a Facebook person, you need to go on Facebook, because, honestly, we're able to put a lot of our videos there that we can't put on YouTube anymore. YouTube has gotten to be very anti-gun, and they're pulling down not just ours, but a lot of people's videos. And sometimes going back and killing videos that have been on there for like 10 years. They go, yeah, well, that now violates our new rules. You go, great, okay. I really think YouTube would like to get rid of all gun-related videos. And they're working on it. So our workaround is to do some different things. Facebook is one. Of course, our Shooting Sports Life new channel we're doing ourselves is another. A lot of different ways to see our content. So there you go. I'm down here, by the way. The reason I'm talking about that is I'm sitting right now at our headquarters, Gun Talk headquarters, in Louisiana, down in the steamy south, at Range Ready Studios. Beautiful TV studio with a whole bunch of different sets in it, where they were shooting the Guns and Gear season, I think it's season 17 of Guns and Gear. They also shoot the First Person Defender show here and some other stuff. Do a lot of videos working with gun companies. A lot of the videos you see for gun companies were actually shot here, and we do a lot of that for them. Why do they do that? Well, because we produce really good videos. I mean, there are a lot of folks that do. They produce content with an iPhone, and fine, okay, some of that's pretty interesting. But if you want really quality stuff, well, you got four, five, six camera guys, and like I say, 25 lights, and it's done right. That's what we specialize in here. Okay, so we're going to be all over the place, and you can be a part of it. Just give me a call right now at Tom Talk Gun. That's easy. Tom, that's me. Tom Talk Gun. There's almost nothing we won't talk about if it's about guns and shooting and ammo and optics and all the rest of it. So if you got a question or a comment or a thought or a story to tell, a thing that happened, doesn't have to be new. It could be from many years ago. We'd love to hear it because that's what we do. We're just swapping stories around here. Dick called in. He's in Lake City, Texas. Dick, you got a question about Derringers. Talk to me.
1: Okay, let me correct you there one time. It's League City.
0: League City. Sorry about that. Okay.
1: Yeah. Okay. The Derringer that I'm thinking about is the one that you see in the Western movies all the time.
0: Mm-hmm.
1: how does that second barrel come into play? Does the hammer have two firing pins? Maybe one above the other.
0: Yes, it's generally two firing pins, and the hammer actually switches from one to the other when you shoot it. You got to cock the hammer each time you shoot it.
1: Right.
0: But then the hammer hits the second firing pin. It's an interesting mechanism, and it's an old mechanism. And while Derringers are interesting from a historical standpoint, I think maybe they're purpose or usefulness kind of got usurped or taken over. Originally, they were like the real small gun. If you want to put it in your vest pocket, you had a Derringer in there. Now, we got semi-autos that are as small as some of those Derringers. So it's kind of a hard sell, at least for me, to think of why you would want a Derringer other than the fact that you just want one. So, and sometimes that's a good enough reason, isn't it?
1: Sure. I like guns of the old West, and
0: okay.
1: I've got several, and I had a toy Derringer when I was a kid, mm-hmm. and just enjoyed it. It was fun to have in my pocket, so, and it was a cap pistol.
0: Right.
1: So, anyway, I'm not seriously considering buying one. I was just curious as to how that second barrel comes into play, you know.
0: Yeah, and there are some interesting videos on YouTube, like with 3D animation that show the parts and how they all move and work. You might want to take a look at that because they're going to explain it a whole lot better than I can here. I mean, there are just some things where we kind of run out of bandwidth and can't really do it on radio, where if you could see it, it would make more sense. Let me, I got to at least mention this. Look, if you're going to get a Derringer or people who have them, if you're using them, the one thing I would offer is that be really safety conscious, because you've got this little bitty short 1 or 2 inch barrel, and that's how you cock the gun. And when you close the gun up, it's really easy to end up getting part of your hand in front of a barrel. And just, it's a particularly dangerous situation if you're not exceptionally careful about it. And I had a guy that I knew that blew a good chunk of his hand off, closing a Derringer, and it went off. So it just, that always stuck with me, and I'm going, okay, just because of those really short barrels, just be really careful when you're handling it, okay?
1: My dad used to tell me, he said, you're more likely to shoot yourself with one of those things than you are anything else.
0: I don't know if it's quite that bad, but it is definitely requires some extra care with those. Hey, Dick, thank you for the call. I appreciate that, sir. Well done. One of the things I want to talk about today, I want to throw this out on the table for discussion, and do with it what you will, okay? But I'm watching discussions online, and there is something about gun folks where we challenge each other with the question, why? Why did you have that? Why did you choose that? Why do you have a 270? Why don't you have a 30-06? Why in the world would you buy a 6.5 Creedmoor? Why did you go with a 10mm? You know, nobody needs a black, whatever it is. Nobody needs it. And then we get caught up. The result of that is we get into these discussions where we are trying to justify. I think that would probably be the right word, justify. We're trying to justify our purchases to others and to ourselves. Well, I got this one because this one's easier to carry. I got this one because it has higher capacity magazine. I got this one because, and I just want to say, stop. Can we just stop doing this? We don't have to justify to anyone why we bought a particular gun, or why we like a particular gun, or why we like to shoot 10s or 9s or 45s or 22s or 38 Supers or whatever they are. Well, that's not as good as, well, I don't care. Can I just tell you, I don't care? The why question, number one, I reject the question. But for me, the answer is simply because I wanted to. Because I like it. Why do you like it? I don't know. I like pink. I like, you know, dark, flat dark earth. I like the shape of the trigger. I like the way the gun looks. I like the way it feels. I just like it. I wanted that gun. Why'd you buy that gun? Because I wanted to. That's all I need. You know what? This is America. We can do that in America. We don't have to justify to anybody why we bought a gun, or why we bought that particular gun, or that caliber, or that cartridge, or that shot shell. Why in the world would you want a 28 gauge? I just like it. I just want it. And we end up, I think, sometimes maybe censoring ourselves with this whole, well, why do I want that? How does that fit in? Well, I've already got this other thing. You know, a 270 would be too close to a 30-06. You know, and I really don't need the 6.5 Creedmoor. I don't. Stop. You're letting other people get into your head. Do you like it? Yeah. Okay, get it. Can you afford it? I mean, that's really the thing. It's like, all right, can I afford it? But it's like the, I don't care. I mean, the reason I have 7 rifles that are really, really, really similar, and I could probably get rid of 6 of them and do just fine for hunting. But I don't want to. Why? Because I like them. You know, I got a 223, a 260, a 257 Roberts Improved, a 7mm08, a 30-06, a 338-06, and they're all in the same rifle. And it makes no sense whatsoever, except that I like it. So anyway, that's my take. I'd love to get your thought on it. Do you censor yourself? Do you end up finding yourself wanting to justify your purchases to somebody else? Our number here is 866-TALK-GUN or Tom Talk Gun. We are open lines. If there's something on your mind, and if you got an argument to make and you think I blew it on something, hey, let's talk about it. We'll be right back.

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0: I'm looking over on X right now, and we're talking about, you know, not having to justify buying a gun. And WP says, you mean I don't need an excuse to buy a new gun? My wife and my wallet are going to be ticked off. Yeah, there you go. It's just how it is. Let's see. I want to go talk to Jeff on line 5 out of Van Buren, Arkansas. Jeff, you got an issue with a rifle. What's going on?
1: Yes, so Tom, I have a pre-Remington Marlin. Mm-hmm. I think it's 1970s is when it was made out, the serial number to make sure. But anyway, hunted with it for years, shot several deer with it, which, talking about justifying why you use something, people ask why you use it at the deer hunt. I'm like, well, you don't have to track them very far, number one. And number two, I don't shoot over 100 yards typically, so it works great for me.
0: And it makes you happy to have a 45-70 that you shoot deer with, right?
1: Absolutely.
0: Okay, yeah.
1: But anyway, so the last few years, and I'll say probably 2 years ago, I went hunting in Texas and took it with me mostly for pigs. I left it loaded and not gun, bullet, and chamber, but... Mm-hmm. And it has stopped cycling shells properly. Now, I told your screener, I have been shooting the Hornady Lever Evolution, you know, with the little rubber tip on the end and all that. And I know that's an older gun, and I don't know if it's designed, you know, if it's gotten out of sync a little bit, or if I should try some of the just regular, you know, Remington ammunition for it, or what you recommend.
0: All right, so when you say, what's the feeding issue? Does it happen when you're working it slowly, or only when you're working it fast, or what?
1: If you're working, it will not cycle. I can load a shell in the chamber and shoot it, use it like a single shot, but it will not cycle shells right now.
0: Okay, so if you got them in the magazine, the tubular magazine, it won't feed them up into the chamber.
1: Correct.
0: Possibly. I'm just thinking, since you mentioned that you had left it loaded, so I'm thinking you left the magazine loaded. Is it possible that with the age and the fact that you left it loaded, that you need to replace the spring in the tubular magazine?
1: That, you know, that was the first thing that went to my mind, is that the spring's not pushing it out hard enough, so it's not feeding properly. So that could very well be.
0: That's a thought. Let's do the one that costs almost no money, which is try some different ammo. Just try different ammo and see if that is an issue. And then if that's it, then okay, then maybe there's something going on, you know, with the ammo that you're using, it's hanging up as it's trying to feed. But it could be the spring. I mean, clearly it could be something with a timing issue, and you might need to take it to a gunsmith. But I would certainly tinker with different ammo and then think in terms of a magazine spring. Obviously, I mean, I know at this point you've cleaned it, so you made sure it's cleaned and lubed like it should be.
1: Absolutely.
0: Okay. Yeah, I would try that. Try different ammo first, because that was not going to cost you any money other than getting different ammo. And if that's not it, a new spring is really cheap, and you can replace that. Beyond that, you may be time to visit a gunsmith.
1: Okay. No, that's fair enough. That's kind of my thought process as well. I didn't know if I was trying to convince myself maybe a spring was the problem. So.
0: Yeah, but for those who don't know, if you have never shot a relatively small white-tailed deer with a pumpkin ball thing coming out of a 45-70 and hit them, you just cannot imagine how satisfying that is, right?
1: They usually go about 4 feet, and two of them are straight down.
0: And people say, well, don't you tear up a lot of meat? Strangely enough, not as much as you would with a 243.
1: That's correct. I would agree with you 100%.
0: Yep, exactly right. All right, well, go have some fun with your rifle, and I hope that works out for you. Thanks, Jeff. Appreciate the call. Let's grab John out of Wyoming. He's been on hold for a little while. Hey, John, how can we help you today?
2: Hey, Tom, thanks for taking my call. We don't get you down in southeast Wyoming, but when I'm going through Casper, we listen to you on K2.
0: Wonderful.
2: I've got a model, and you know what? It's been so long since I've seen it. I'm not sure if it's a model 50 or 60 Mossberg open bolt 22 carbine. Are you familiar with that at all?
0: I am not.
2: Well, that's why the open bolt really kind of caught my eye. The problem is, oh boy, I got it from, put a bunch of Bubba on it, and I'm in serious need of some magwell repair and maybe back where the bolt goes.
0: Oh.
2: I'm trying to find somebody that's worked on one of these so I can talk to them about maybe helping me out.
0: Mm-hmm. Do you have any decent... Look, Casper has gunsmiths and Cheyenne has gunsmiths. When you live in Wheatland, a town of 3,500 or so, you probably don't have a lot of choices right there. But up the road and down the road, you ought to be able to find somebody.
2: Well, yeah, but nobody's familiar with that thing. And I'm trying to find somebody maybe that old-timer's still around that says, yeah, I've worked on those before and has a better idea of how it actually functions.
0: Sure. Just a second here. You know, this is going to be a long shot. You're familiar with Brownells, the people who have the catalog and make all the gun parts?
2: Yeah, yep.
0: My suggestion, and I'm just thinking they can probably help. If you call Brownells during regular working hours and ask to speak to one of their techs, they got a lot of gunsmiths on hand, and describe what's going on. They may be able to talk you through what's going on and maybe help you with a part. But the other part of it is they may say, well, you know, I know a guy who really knows those guns, and here's who you ought to talk to, because they talk to so many gunsmiths around the country. I'm just thinking that's a resource you might want to tap into.
2: Outstanding. Hey, I appreciate it. Appreciate the heads up.
0: You bet. I mean, it's like one of those long shot deals, but it's kind of the best I could come up with right at the spur of the moment for you.
2: Yeah. Hey, and just one comment about your previous discussion on calibers.
0: Right.
2: I love to talk to people about why they chose that caliber, because quite often it's a caliber I didn't know anything about.
0: Oh, so it's okay to ask, why did you choose that, as long as you're not trying to shame them about the whole thing.
2: Yeah, educational. I mean, I didn't know anything about the 257 Weatherby, but that government gets right after it out.
0: Boy, did you get one?
2: Well, I'm no danger to any species, I can tell you that.
0: That's okay. As long as we're out there, that's the main thing. Like, I appreciate the call. Yeah, you know, and yeah, the 257 Weatherby, people say, well, why would you want that? Well, it's like a lightning bolt. You can hold on to 400 plus yards and just hit stuff, and it kills them. And do you need that? Ah, God, silly question. Come on, do we need any of this stuff? Would a 6.5 Creedmoor work as well? Yeah, probably it would. But this whole shaming thing of, well, that's a 6.5, need more. Really? You're trying to put down somebody else because of the gun that they bought? Don't we want to encourage more people to own guns and buy guns and shoot guns responsibly? Why are we trying to build ourselves up by knocking somebody else down? I mean, I realize that's kind of what humans do, but we need to be a little bit better than that. How about, hey, rather than say, why'd you buy that, start off with, tell me about that. What was the process that got you to that? In the process, like our caller said, you're going to learn something about that. Cool stuff. 866-TALK-GUN.
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7: ABC News, I'm Dave Packer. Iran saying it's reclosed the Strait of Hormuz just days after the U.S.-Iran ceasefire deal. Iranian state TV says this is in response to Israel's continued strikes in Lebanon. J.D. Vance, part of the U.S. delegation heading to Geneva for talks with Iran on the tarmac.
8: It's going to be something we're just going to have to continuously manage to ensure that, you know, Israel and Lebanon are both safe and secure. That's fundamentally the goal of this, to make the whole region safe and secure.
7: Officials in the U.K. say a collision between two passenger trains north of London killed an operator and injured dozens of passengers. Nine people remain in critical condition. And one person killed when two freight trains collided on a railway bridge in Germany overnight. President Trump today said that the U.S. Park Police had arrested multiple people for vandalizing the Lincoln Memorial reflecting pool and pledged that work would begin immediately to repair the peeling paint. The pool turned green with algae days after it was refilled. This is ABC News.
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0: Okay, it's my turn to ask for some help. I need some suggestions, some thoughts. I just need to spin this around in my head a bit. As I think about everyday carry, and I always carry a handgun with me, I've come to believe, and I freely admit that I am probably slow and late in getting here, but I've come to believe that it's probably a good idea to have a truck gun of some sort with me. And not everywhere, not all the time. I get all of that, and I understand all the ramifications of having a firearm in your car, and you may have to leave it. Although, ideally, I would like to have a truck gun that's small enough, short enough, where I could put it into a backpack and carry it with me. So what I'm struggling with, I'm just starting the process here, trying to figure it out. Do I go with an SBR, short barrel rifle? If so, what? Folding stock, collapsible stock, pistol caliber carbine. There are some really neat ones out there with folding stocks where you could fold them up really short. They'll go into a backpack, fold it back out, even put a suppressor on it. I'm not quite sure where I want to go with this, which cartridge, which caliber. Leaning toward 5.56, 223, leaning toward SBR. Maybe a pistol, maybe an AR pistol. If you have one, how did you arrive at what you ended up with, and how do you carry it, and what do you do with it? Would love to know. Just like I said, I'm just starting down the road and could benefit from the experience of other people. So give me a holler at Tom Talk Gun. Let's see. Oh, Phil is on line 5 out of Rogue River, Oregon. He's got some help for our guy who had the problem with the Marlin. Hey, Phil, this fellow had a Marlin that wasn't feeding right. What do you think?
1: Well, I've got a very early 70s model, model 1895 4570 lever action, and it is loaded all the time, probably for the last 10, 12 years out in my shop.
0: Mm-hmm.
1: Because the way I figure it, with a 4570, if I hit somebody in the hand, it's going to rip their arm off.
0: Okay.
1: But the point is, I just loaded it and reloaded it and cycled it through a couple, two or three times, and it's smooth as butter. So it's probably not the spring.
0: Okay. We're thinking not the spring at this point.
1: So hopefully he's still listening so he doesn't, you know, go off kilter and try to take it apart.
0: Okay, yeah, this is Jeff in Van Buren, Arkansas, had this issue. Do you have any thoughts? And he mentioned that he's shooting the Hardy Lever Evolution ammo. You know, I just had a thought. Sometimes companies like Hornady change the ammo, change the bullet configuration. It's possible the bullet shape or length has changed, and maybe the tip's hanging up when it's feeding, and maybe just changing to a flat-nosed bullet may take care of that.
1: Yeah, I'm trying to find the ammo box right now, and I can't find it, but it's out in my shop somewhere.
0: Right.
1: But yeah, interesting, my dad gave me a whole matching set. I got the 4570, I've got the 30-30, and the 22 with microgroove barrel. I got the whole set, and yeah, my dad's gone now, but I love these guns to death.
0: Which ones do you prefer shooting?
1: Well, the 4570 is fun, but yes. Man, that microgroove 22,
0: yep.
1: That thing is deadly accurate.
0: I knew that's where you're going to go. I love that Marlin 22 lever action. Love it.
1: Yep, absolutely, all day long. I shot my first deer with the 30-30 and my first elk with the 4570.
0: Oh, my gosh. That's a lot of good memories in those guns, isn't it?
1: Yes, sir.
0: There you go. Well, look, I appreciate the heads up on that. Yeah, so you keep it loaded all the time, so probably not the spring. Appreciate that, sir. Let's grab Steve on one out of Omaha, Nebraska. Hey, Steve, you're on Gun Talk. What are you thinking about here?
2: Okay, so I got a range report on a Ruger lever gun, and I got a question about the new Ruger 20.
0: Fair Hill. Enough. Let's do both of them.
2: All right, so our friend from Van Buren, mine's a 44 mag, not a 4570, but it shoots great on 44 mag and 44 special. and 44 Russian if it's the first round. If the 44 Russian is the second round, if 44 Russian is not the last round in the tube, whatever's behind it, and it doesn't matter what it is, 44 Magnum cycles every single time, unless it's behind a Russian.
0: So the Russian is probably, it's a shorter cartridge, so maybe
2: it's
0: there's something
2: short.
0: About,
2: it's
0: yeah, too short to feed.
2: Else up.
0: Yeah, yeah. So I get that. So you could have the 44 Russian starting off with that in the chamber, but after that you need to have 44 Specials or Magnums, the longer cartridges.
2: Yes. Now the Russian can be the last one in the tube, but it can't be the first or anywhere in between.
0: Well, I'll be darned. Isn't that weird?
2: And the last one in the tube. If the lifter lifts it, whatever's behind it goes under the lifter and messes everything up.
0: Oh, okay. I see what you're saying. I got it. Yeah, it's messing up what comes behind it because it's that shorter cartridge. All right, good information. I appreciate that. All right, so you got a question for me, too.
2: Okay, and I can't remember, last year, week before, you said, oh, I love the 28 or the 20 or the 30-inch for balance. So the tube length on 20.
0: On the Ruger red label we're talking about, the over and under.
2: Yes, yes. I've got my guys got one, whatever one's available.
0: Mm-hmm. Oh, man, we're starting to lose you. Let me just get this out before I lose you. I would go, if it's a 20 gauge, I would go with the 30 inch barrel rather than the 28. I think it balances better. It follows through better. You got a little bit more weed out there. You're less likely to stop your swing. I think you would really enjoy the 30 inch barrels on that 20 gauge red label.
2: That's what I thought you said last week or week before. That's what I've got on my 12, but was hoping that was the same thing on the 20.
0: Yes.
2: And the 12 is like from the 70s, but this 20 is going to be brand new.
0: And everybody thinks, oh, it's a 20 gauge. I'll go with the shorter barrels. And I really think you shortchange yourself. There's a real tendency to stop the swing. And, you know, that's the best way to miss a target is to stop your swing. You need that follow through. And those longer barrels not only help with just a sighting plane out there, but also the weight helps you keep those barrels moving. Definitely would go with the 30-inch barrels. I don't think you'll ever be sorry.
2: Oh, I'm looking forward to that. Thank you, Tom.
0: All right. You have fun with it. That's a great rig. We got time for this. Let's get Nolan on line 2 out of Colorado. Hey, Nolan, you're on Gun Talk. What you got?
3: I am just got an injury report for you.
0: Sure.
3: I built a 6.5 by 47 Lapua.
0: Ooh, okay.
3: On a 700 Remington action, McMillan stock, ER Shaw barrel, and a Jim Tech suppressor.
0: Let me guess. I bet that thing shoots like a house of fire.
3: It has not, since I put the barrel on it and test fired it, it has not shot a group over one hole.
0: That's one of those guns that when you take it to the range and shoot it, it just makes you smile.
3: Oh, especially suppressed.
0: Oh. So, all right. Here's the deal. I'll be the guy that asked you because everybody always says, well, what'd you get that gun for? What do you do with that rifle?
3: Targets, varmints, maybe a deer.
0: Sure.
3: As you're fond to say, and I didn't need it, but I wanted it.
0: Well, there you go. It made me happy. I wanted it. I bought it. So the end of discussion. And no, the next part of the discussion is, hey, you want to shoot it? And when they do, they're going to go, oh, I get it now, right?
3: That's the downfall of it is brass is not cheap to come by, but it lasts a long time, thank God.
0: Right. There you go. Yeah, the 6.5 by 47 Lapua is very much a target round, but then it becomes a varmint round, and as you say, no reason you couldn't shoot a deer with that, too.
3: No, not at all. It's shooting 120-grain bullets at 600 yards. My drop's about 11 MOA.
0: Oh, gosh. Easy peasy. You got it.
3: Hell yeah.
0: Excellent. Well, well done. You built a really nice rifle there. Thank you, Nolan. A great range support. Appreciate that call, sir. Jim, we got time to get Kevin in here? Oh, yeah, we got plenty of time. All right, good deal. Let's go grab Kevin on line three out of Carson City, Nevada. Hey, Kevin, you're on Gun Talk. What you got there?
4: Hi, Tom. I also got one of the, it actually was my first gun, the Model 70 Marlin 3030.
0: Uh-huh.
4: And it started having issues cycling the rounds into the magazine, and it ended up being that the cam on the lever was worn too much. So I ended up silver soldering a stainless, like 15 or 20,000 stainless shim on top of that, and it feeds them perfectly.
0: It seems to me it would take a lot of shooting to wear that cam down.
4: It's never been shot that much since I've had it. It just didn't feed properly, or maybe there's something else worn in there, but I kind of super glued a shim on there to try it out. And after I did that, it fed perfect every time. Otherwise, it would not push it up far enough, and it would jam, and you'd have to really mess with it you'd end up getting a second round jamming in underneath the cam.
0: You must have a pretty mechanical mindset or a background to be able to look at that and figure that out.
4: Yeah, I'm a mechanical engineer.
0: Oh, okay, there you go. Yeah, because I would look at that. For me, it's like me looking. There'd be a frog looking at a wristwatch and trying to figure out what's going on there. So, yeah, that's terrific. All right, well, done, sir. So, how do you like that rifle?
4: Oh, it's a great rifle. When my eyesight was slightly better, I could hit milk cartons at 200 yards with the standard factory ammo.
0: Yep. Pretty nice. There you go. Appreciate the call, sir. Thank you. You know what we're getting here is a number of calls about different kinds of guns. Lever action semi-autos, bolt actions. And it kind of goes back to where I started this hour, which was, it doesn't really matter what you like. It's like trying to tell somebody, well, why do you like that girl? Why do you like that guy? Well, I just do. What can I tell you? I like the way that rifle looks. I like the way it feels when I pick it up. There are stories involved with that. It's a Garand. I mean, come on, it's the World War II gun. It's, you know, by the way, speaking of World War II, just a little side note. This week I went to the movie theater and saw the movie Pressure. It's a World War II flick, and it's about the days leading up to D-Day. And the meteorologists, two of them, who are battling to forecast the weather so that Ike could make the decision to go or not go. And I had heard the stories, read the stories about Stagg, the British meteorologist, but I didn't realize that there was actually a battle going on between two of them. And all that to say, this is a really well-told story. And if you like World War II movies, I think you would enjoy it. The name of it is Pressure. And, my guess is it's not a big movie. It's not going to last real long in the movie theaters. And probably later on you'll be able to pick it up, on your TV somehow. But anyway, you might just make a note. Said the name of the movie is Pressure. We enjoyed it a good bit. So going back to the whole idea of why do we like particular guns or even categories of guns? I am not a military gun guy. Don't know why. No, it's not like I got anything against them. It's just like, don't know a lot about them and never got into that part of it. And yet there are people who can tell you every single gun used by every single military in every single conflict. And they collect them, and they've got a bunch of them. And as a result, maybe as a result of getting the guns, they become historians, or maybe they were historians and they got into the guns because of that. But I know people who have, they're not like trained, certified historians, but they are, in fact, historians. Because they could pick up this gun and say, well, this gun was used in this battle by this military in this war, And it was, it did this, and then pick up another and tell you the similar story, telling you history through firearms. And of course, you could track it from modern guns back to World War, you know, Vietnam, obviously, World War II, World War I, you know, the Civil War, the Revolutionary War, however far back you want to go. I mean, you want to go back to swords? Yeah, we could do swords as well, which always makes me think of Beretta, oldest gun company in the world. If I remember right, the reason they got started where they are in the foothills of the mountains in Italy is because there was iron ore there, and they made swords 500 years ago. Beretta's the oldest company, not firearms company, oldest company in existence in the world, in continuous operation. And they're still privately owned, not a publicly traded company. Just owned by the Beretta company, or Beretta family. And now, of course, they own a lot of other companies inside of or within Beretta. You know, you got Steiner and Tika and Sako and some others. So, but there you go. Old style stuff. Whenever I think about tracking guns way back to their origin, I think about, well, go all the way back to swords. So there you go. Are you a collector? Or are you a user? Or maybe you're both. I'm definitely a user. I'm not a collector. I don't have anything that I own that I would not shoot. If I wouldn't shoot it, I wouldn't own it. Simple as that. But, hey, that's just me. We all have our different things. What is your thing? 866-TALK-GUN.
5: John.
6: Opal Lee knows the sting of racial hatred. Her home was torched by a white mob on June 19, 1939, when she was 12. 87 years later, she's received the Presidential Medal of Freedom, a Nobel Prize nomination. Mattel even has a Barbie modeled after her. At a symposium Thursday,
7: I want you to get Barbie for your daughter and get one for yourself.
6: Just shy of her 100th birthday, Opal Lee will take her annual 2.5-mile walk of freedom today. Jim Ryan, ABC News.
8: 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Westwood is a proud supporter of the Carilion Taubman Cancer Center, a dream that will become a reality through community support. We've been involved with Carilion for a number of years, providing services for a lot of the amazing facilities that they have going up right now. Proton therapy will be brought in, advanced

0: All right, just sending a note here to Don. He was saying that his granddaughter was at a friend's house, and the friend was showing off his BB gun, and it kind of scared her. So her mother, he says, asked me to teach her a little bit about guns, four rules, all of that. And he's putting together a lesson plan of what he wants to do, and he wants to move him from a Red Ryder to a pellet gun to a 10/22, and on from there, mini 14, maybe a 270. I said, you know, just stay with the 10/22. I mean, honestly, Don, I think you're going to do fine. I like where you're going with that. But I'm telling you, it's pretty hard to beat a 10/22 because it's, with good hearing protection, eye protection, it's fun. Make sure that, you know, the targets are close. If you can put a red dot on it, it's going to make it the easiest possible deal. Put the dot on the target, press the trigger. And, yeah, emphasize safety, safety, safety. You want them to feel comfortable. You want everybody to feel comfortable with that. So there you go. Let's see. Jeff in LeGrand, Oregon, line four. You're up, Jeff. Talk to me.
1: Nope. I'd love to talk guns, but let's talk about Oregon Initiative Petition 128.
0: Okay.
1: We spoke a couple weeks ago, and since then I've been able to listen to an interview with the lead proponent of that bill, and he said Oregon is the test case to see how it goes over nationwide. The money to support the bill and to pay the petition signature gatherers came from out of state, and Oregon being kind of gullible, especially in the Portland area, the gatherers were told to say the bill was a conservation bill or an animal welfare bill, but they're... Oregon is just the test case to see how it goes over.
0: And this is the one that would ban hunting, right?
1: Ban hunting, fishing, agriculture where you till up ground. It would ban trapping mice and rats in the house unless you live trapped them and released them alive outside.
0: Okay, so, let me make sure people understand this would be a referendum. So all they have to do is convince the public by lying to them with millions of dollars spent on advertising.
1: Yeah, and he said he didn't think it would pass this time, but whatever group is funding him wanted to see what kind of support they could get in Oregon, because Oregon's pretty easy to get petition signed. And
0: all right, so those in Oregon, pay attention. We're talking about petition 128, and no matter what they tell you about it being conservation or wise use or anything else, this is a bill to ban basically the use of animals in anything, and you don't want it. It's simple as that. Jeff, thank you for the update on that. I appreciate that. You know, and speaking of gun rights and things like that, coming up for the first time on our

0: So we're going to have Eric Pratt from the Gun Owners of America. It's a one of the key gun rights groups. There are now four or five national groups, and GOA has been there for quite a long time. So I'm looking forward to that conversation. Also, they're going to be having an event that we want to talk about, and it's a big major event that you may want to put on your calendar and take a look at that. So you do not want to miss this one. Also, of course, we're still taking comments, calls, and range reports. If you want to do that, join me over on X, where I am at Gun Talk, and we're having a conversation there as we're doing the show live here. Don't forget that you can always download the show later and listen to it as a podcast. 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I mean, we're kind of all over the place. 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If you want to find out where to get that, just go to shootingsportslife.com. All right, coming up, we're going to have Gun Owners of America for the first time right here on Gun Talk.
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3: From APC News, I'm Dave Packer. Iran says it's once again closing the Strait of Hormuz. This comes just days after it reopened in the wake of that memo of understanding between the U.S. and Iran. Iranian state TV says this is in response to Israel's continued strikes in Lebanon. ABC News contributor and former Deputy Assistant Secretary of Defense for the Middle East, Mick Mulroy.
4: It's almost like an economic nuclear weapon. They know now just how significant it is. I mean, we are by far, I think even they would acknowledge it, the most powerful military in the world. Yet they use this economic choke point to such their advantage that they're getting most of the benefits that we never thought that we would concede to by any administration before we even get into the nuclear discussions.
3: We're going to have to wait and see how this development affects gas prices. The market had priced in a reopened strait.
5: Drivers are paying about a dollar more per gallon than before the conflict began, and the most expensive gas remains concentrated in the West. States including California, Hawaii, Washington, Oregon, Nevada, New York, and Alaska still all above $4.20 a gallon.
3: ABC's Andrew Dimbert. An urgent search underway for the suspect in a series of highway shootings in the Kansas City area.
6: The FBI offering a $25,000 reward for any information leading to the arrest of 22-year-old Oscar Sanchez Munoz. Police say after he shot into one of the cars, a driver died when the vehicle crashed. Among those victims, a teen and three adults.
3: ABC's Olivia Rubin. In Raleigh, North Carolina today, a parade and rally for the NHL champion Carolina Hurricanes. They defeated the Vegas Golden Knights for the title. Head coach Rod Brind'Amour.
7: You got to take pride in what you do and who you're doing with and how they do it. And these guys do it better than anyone. These are the world champs right in front of you here.
3: It is Carolina's second Stanley Cup win. You're listening to ABC News.
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2: Ice lost.
3: At least one tourist was killed when a fire broke out at a resort in the Dominican Republic. It all unfolded at the Viva Dominicus Beach Resort, with fire crews working for 5 hours to contain the blaze. The woman killed has been identified as 46-year-old Francesca Valentino from Italy. More than 1,600 people had to be evacuated. Wyndham Hotels, which owns the resort, said the location will remain closed until further notice. The cause of the fire is not known at this point. Mike Dubusky, ABC News.
2: What was supposed to be a fun day at an amusement park outside of New York City turned into a nightmare for many families. More than a dozen people stuck for hours on the Wave Twister ride at Adventureland at East Farmingdale, New York, Friday. ABC's Anthony Carlo at the scene.
4: Families waited anxiously as firefighters had to meticulously remove one child at a time. They sat with their legs dangling, confined to their seats on this ride at Adventureland, which climbs to over 50 feet in the air. Witnesses say the ride got stuck before the park closed at 8 o'clock, and many of the passengers were stuck up there for more than 2 hours, and some for longer than that.
2: Suffolk County police said no injuries have been reported, but it took, as he said, hours for those riders to be rescued between the ages of 5 and 40 years old. A super soaked holiday weekend for parts of the country. Flash floods threatening the south up to the Midwest, while hot temperatures and humidity grip the Gulf Coast. Dave Packer, ABC News.
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12: If you like guns, and even if you don't, you're in the right place. Get ready for the original national talk show about guns, shooting, and the Second Amendment. What's the best gun for personal protection? Why own an AR-15? Tom knows. New guns, politics, and shooting tips. All coming your way right now. Tom Gresham's your host, and you can call him at Tom Talk Gun. Now, here's Tom.

0: We're still here. We're still talking about guns and gun rights. I'm Tom Gresham. This is Gun Talk. You can join us. Just give me a call at Tom Talk Gun. That'll get you in here. It is a true pleasure to bring in, I believe, for the first time, Eric Pratt from the Gun Owners of America. Eric, I think this is the first time you've been on the show, isn't it?
1: Well, I certainly don't want to contradict the host, Tom. It is great to be with you. I do wonder, well, you know, now that I've hit my sixth decade, I tend to forget more things than I remember.
0: But I
1: could have sworn I was on your show once before, and it could have been with a sub. Possibly.
0: Oh, that's possible. I may not remember, you know, but then again, I'm kind of like you. I don't know what I had for dinner yesterday, so who knows,
1: but,
0: right?
1: But it has been a few years, so it is good to be back with you, Tom.
0: Well, it is. Gun Owners of America. I mean, let me just say, Gun Owners of America has been a gun rights organization active for decades. You have authored some key books, been named Gun Hero of the Day. You've got books for youngsters on Second Amendment. It just goes on and on. And I will tell you, I just wanted to throw this out. I think just watching what you and GOA have been doing for the last 5 years, especially, you've reached a different level of involvement and cooperation with other groups and actually just really moving things forward. We're in a different time now than we were before, are we not?
1: It is an exciting time. And, you know, it's by God's grace. And we've got a lot of folks at GOA. We've been able to put more people, you know, on the field, so to speak, lobbying in legislatures and Congress and the states, beef up our legal process. So we've been winning a lot of victories. I mean, Tom, I've been doing this since 1990, and you'll probably remember too, because I think you were fighting the fight back then too. And victories were very sparse back then.
0: They were.
1: Now, you know, especially since the Heller decision, it is just a new game. Game's the wrong word, but it's a whole new battlefield that we are on, and we are winning, I think, more victories than we're losing. I know we sometimes get frustrated with losses here and there, but we are winning lots of battles, and it's really exciting.
0: It's a good way to put it. It is easy to get bogged down by the losses, and the battlefield has changed as we have the Heller decision, we have McDonald, we have Bruin, and so we're doing real well, generally speaking, on the federal level. And so the anti-gun industry has come back in and said, okay, well, we're going to attack them on the state level. And now it's like greatly increased the number of battles because we have to go swat all of these flies in the various states. That costs money for lawyers, and that kind of leads me to one of the things I wanted to ask you about. I am seeing cooperation between all of the gun rights groups at a level I don't think I've ever seen before.
1: I think you're right. We've been involved with other groups, Second Amendment Foundation, NRA, you know, as co-plaintiffs in battles. Certainly here, you know, I'm here in Virginia. GOA is headquartered in Virginia, and we've got a great relationship with VCDL, the Virginia Civil Defense League, and we're, of course, fighting. Well, in fact, we recently had a great victory against the state universal background check law, which really is just a nice way of saying a ban on private sales, that you can't sell privately one to another unless you go through a registration check. But we beat that here in Virginia, and now together again we are suing, challenging the ban, and I think we've got a really good shot at winning this under the Virginia Constitution and the Virginia courts that we have. I think it would be a much harder slog in the federal courts. Mm-hmm. Basically, it's lose, lose, lose all the way up in this federal district that we live in here in Virginia until you get to the Supreme Court.
0: Well, you also, and I don't want to bury this because I think this is a huge story. Just in this last week, you just had a major win on this being in the business rule.
1: Oh, this is so exciting. Yes, absolutely. Yeah, I mean, you know, the big picture, we've had about 10 major legal victories in the last year, but the one you're referencing may be the biggest one of the year. And again, this You know, we were just talking about the private sale ban at the state level in Virginia. Well, this was Joe Biden's private sale ban. It wasn't passed by Congress. It was just an executive order. Of course, it was really about registering every gun sale in the country, especially private sales. Mm-hmm. And of course, and we should, and you know, we're talking a lot about registration. Let's just straight up say, what's the problem with that? It's always a first step to confiscation. And that's why we need to be so wary of this. So anyway, GOA sued the ATF with the help of Attorney General Ken Paxton in Texas back in 2024. And we won an initial injunction on that lawsuit, which the judge applied to our members only. We were going for more than that, but he limited it to our members. But Biden's DOJ continued fighting it. Sadly, the current DOJ didn't fully want to get rid of the entire Biden rule. They wanted to maintain a good part of it. So we kept pursuing our lawsuit. And the huge news, this is what you're talking about, on Friday, the judge struck down the rule completely in our case. It's dead, completely dead, not even mostly dead like in Princess Bride, right? No, this rule is totally and entirely vacated, which means, and this is what the judge said, the ATF is not allowed to enforce this rule against anyone. And so
0: explain the rule, yeah, so people know what we're talking about, please.
1: So you called it the engaged in the business rule, and that's officially what it was known as, which basically meant that for most private sellers, you know, you want to sell a gun to a neighbor or somebody at a gun show, you're not a dealer, you're a private seller. In most cases, if you're going to get a profit on that gun under the rule, you would have to become a gun dealer, hence the name engaged in the business. So it was forcing people to become gun dealers. And look, very dangerous repercussions if you did not become a dealer. I mean, the rule wasn't even in force yet, and we all probably have heard of the Brian Malinowski situation in Arkansas where they charged his home in the middle of the night, ended up shooting and killing him. He wasn't accused of any crimes. They were just concerned that he was buying and selling a lot of guns privately. I mean, that's the danger of having a rule like this.
0: Brian Malinowski was the director of the airport in Little Rock, Arkansas. He was a known quantity. Everybody in the community knew him. It's not like this is a known bad guy. They knew who this guy was. They knew where he worked. They knew where he went to work and how he got there. And they could have just gone to his office and said, hey, can we talk to you? No. We're going to kick in his door in the middle of the night, and when he thinks it's a home invasion and grabs his gun, they kill him. All because he was selling guns privately without an FFL, which wasn't required. And now, thanks to you guys, now we know it's not required. And with any luck, we don't have another Brian Malinowski incident.
1: Right. Well, and here's the good part. With this victory in the courts, a future anti-gun administration might still want to bring this back, but they're first going to have to deal with this court before they can get back to rewriting executive orders. And I'll say this too, you know, after our initial victory, and this was a couple years ago, where they only limited it to our members, this is just, I think, another reminder why it's really good to keep, you know, if you're a member of any gun rights organization, keep your membership current. And if you have one with, you know, anybody listening who has one with GOA, keep it current, because we have about 30 lawsuits going on in more than a dozen states. And when we win, that means you are protected as a member. So when we won an injunction on pistol braces, our members were protected. When we won on universal background checks 2 years ago, our members were protected. Now, we've won this for everybody. But in that interim, it's good to have that protection. You remember the old American Express commercial, right? Membership has its privileges. That's kind of what it's like when you're a member of a gun rights organization that's actively involved in the courts. It really benefits you that way. It's good insurance.
0: Absolutely. Eric, I'm going to get you, hold on a second. I need to take a quick break. We're talking with Eric Pratt. When we come back, I want to talk about another thing that's happening. This is an event the GOA is holding, and it's exciting, and you may want to put this on your calendars. We'll be right back with Eric Pratt from Gun Owners of America.
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0: All right, we still have open lines here if you want to give us a call, 866-TALK-GUN or Tom Talk Gun. That'll get you in here. I want to talk a little bit more with Eric Pratt. We've got an event coming up with GOALS, or GOA, the Gun Owners of America. By the way, you can go to gunowners.org and find out more about it. Eric, what is GOALS and what is this all about?
1: So it's a combination of a huge gun show with also great speakers. GOALS stands for Gun Owners Advocacy and Leadership Summit, and this year it's going to be in Des Moines, Iowa, August 1st and 2nd. And yes, if people go to gunowners.org and then you just add a slash GOALS, G-O-A-L-S, you can get information on the speakers and hotels in the area. I should mention it's free for all GOA members. And don't think it's like, you know, you got to leave your kids with the grandparents or something like that. I mean, there is stuff for kids. So it is family friendly for the whole family to be there. Our speakers this year, we are really excited. We've got shooters like Lena Michalik, who's going to be there. Also, Brett Cooper. She's a big influencer and Fox News spokesperson. Brendan Herrera, last year announced his candidacy at GOALS. And as you know, he defeated that anti-gun Tony Gonzalez down there in Texas. So he's coming as basically the representative elect, because, I mean, there's really not much of an opposition now that the primary was the race. But then, you know, people like John Lovell and Chad Prather and others. So we're really looking forward to it. Several acres of guns and accessories, and a lot of the top firms in the industry are going to be there. Brownells, Canik, Daniel Defense, PSA. So we'll be announcing more speakers and more companies that'll be coming. If you follow us on social media, or maybe if you want to get our emails, gunowners.org/subscribe, that way you'll get not only our legislative emails, but also find out more about GOALS and see what's coming up next.
0: And it's August 1 and 2. It's a Saturday and Sunday in Des Moines, Iowa, middle of the country, a family-friendly event where you can go and get your battery recharged in terms of gun rights and activism. And Eric, one of the things I find is that there are a lot of people who want to be activists of the Second Amendment and don't really know how to be effective, because there's a lot of things you can do. You can go post stuff online, but all you're really doing a lot of times is making yourself feel good. It's not really a way to move the needle or move the ball forward a little bit, is it?
1: Yeah, and I think that's one of the really exciting things about this conference is that it is aimed at activating people. Talked about getting your batteries recharged. I mean, it's, you know, if you're a Christian, you think of it as church, but it's like for gun owners. I mean, because you really do come out of there just being totally refreshed, just having been with like-minded people. But at the same time, we're trying to encourage people. Like, for example, 2 years ago when we had the big presidential election, the big push was, hey, there's 10 million gun owners that aren't registered. Go find three of them, maybe friends, family, whatever. Get them registered, get them to the polls. And we heard back from people that had a huge impact. People did that. And so anyway, that's the kind of thing that this conference is aimed at trying to do, is not just have fun, not just have a lot of guns and gear, but also really encourage people to make a difference.
0: You know, it's one thing to say, yeah, I'm a Second Amendment supporter. That's great. We need that. But what we really need is people who work, and not just work, but work effectively for the Second Amendment. And I love your idea of getting people to go make sure their friends are registered to vote. We got the midterms coming up, and I cannot think of a more consequential midterm election than what we've got coming right now.
1: I know. We almost get tired of saying it each 2 years, right? Like, this one is the most important.
0: Yeah,
1: but we
0: know
1: what happens if the other side wins, the other side who wants to take our guns. They've already said what they're going to do. They're going to eliminate the filibuster in the Senate. They're going to slam all kinds of gun bans through. They're going to pack the Supreme Court so Heller and Bruin will be overturned. They're going to add, like D.C. as a new state, so they'll get two new senators. I mean, they are going to try to empower themselves to never lose power again. And so it really is important. You know, we have to keep winning every time. They only have to win once. And then they change the whole, you know, the whole battlefield. I mean, so it's, yeah, we do need to stay active.
0: Eric, you said something in the middle there that I want to make sure people didn't miss, because it went by in a hurry, but they're going to set it up so they never lose power again. And what they're going to do is, it's not just like, okay, they're in for the next 2 years. No, no, no. They want to change the structure, the very structure of how elections are done, the very structure of how the Supreme Court operates, so that they literally will never lose power again. They can't lose power because they will control all the levers. This is, and it's not like we're guessing this is what they're going to do. They're actually out in the open. They're saying, look, this is exactly what we're going to do. We're going to impeach the president. We're going to pack the Supreme Court. We're going to make sure that we overturn Heller and Bruin and any other gun rights or decision. We're going to do anything we want to, whether or not it is actually constitutional, because the only thing that matters to them is power.
1: That's absolutely right. For them, this is their church, is power, controlling the levers of power. And again, gunowners.org/goals, August 1st and 2nd. If you're a GOA member or you become a GOA member, it's free for you. Just get there. This is going to be a good time of encouragement. But you're also going to just have fun, you know, listening to the speakers and meeting a lot of good folks that think like you.
0: And it's in the summer. His kids, for the most part, are still all out of school. You can bring the family, bring the kids. It's going to be a fun thing. And, you know, yeah, they'll see the guns and all, but you're also educating them about being a part of America and being a responsible citizen.
1: Well, I should say that the activities we have for kids also do involve a lot of educational activities for them. So you're spot on with that. And by the way, when you go to the site at gunowners.org/goals to sign up, there's also add-ons. So if you want to attend the women's brunch or the hunter's luncheon or the prayer breakfast, there's also an outreach, a brunch for Fuerza 2A, which is our Latino outreach. Ah. So, I mean, there's something for everybody there, almost everybody, right? So so check that out on the site, too. We'd love to have people coming and packing it out for those special activities.
0: And, Eric, one of the things, and you may not know, but one of the things I've said for many, many years is to everybody, you need to belong to more than one group. People say, well, I belong to X. Okay, great. That's wonderful, and I'm glad that you do. But there are a lot of different gun rights groups, maybe four or five big ones, and you can belong to more than one. It's like, well, I'm a member of SAF. Okay, that's good. Nothing wrong with that. But you need to belong to other groups because every group is important, and what GOA is doing is just as important as what NRA or NSSF or SAF or FPC, and they're all working together now. I mean, and I know I sound like a broken record sometimes, but it's like, just get involved, spend the money, and support it. And look, I got to scoot out of here. Tell them one more time about goals and why they need to be there. You got 30 seconds. Give it to them.
1: Absolutely. So gunowners.org/goals. That's where you can check out the speakers. You can check out the gun companies that are going to be there. It's really important for maintaining and preserving our freedoms, our liberties for us and for the next generation. So, come on out. I'd love to meet you and, look forward to seeing you there.
0: Eric Pratt, well done. Thank you, sir. I appreciate what you're doing and you're welcome back here anytime.
1: I appreciate it, Tom. Thank you.
0: All right, you take care. There you go. So, Des Moines, August 1 and 2. Check it out. Might be worth going to. Open lines now, 866-TALK-GUN. What are you shooting and what are you thinking about buying?
2: Asked about the limits on his power vis-a-vis the conflict with Iran, President Trump told Axios,
3: "There are no limits."
4: No limits.
3: No, not. I haven't learned that lesson yet. I know there are, but, you know, there are no limits.
2: As for his relationship with Benjamin Netanyahu,
3: "It's good, but we have to keep him a little bit sane."
2: Asked if Israel will abide by the terms of the ceasefire with Iran by not striking Lebanon, Trump said top Israeli officials respect him.
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8: ABC News, I'm Dave Packard. Vice President J.D. Vance on his way to Switzerland to join the U.S. delegation continuing talks with the Iranians. This comes as Iran says it's shut down the Strait of Hormuz again because of Israel's actions in Lebanon. ABC News contributor and former senior Pentagon official Mick Mulroy says the Iranians clearly believe they have the upper hand over the U.S.
9: They're getting most of the benefits that we never thought that we would concede to by any administration before we even get into the nuclear discussions.
8: But this latest closure not yet slowing the drop in fuel prices. The national average for a price of diesel gallon dropping below $5, first time since March, that according to Gas Buddy. Mississippi under a state of emergency right now. This is due to severe storms. 100 water rescues so far. Thousands remain without power. Large fire almost completely destroyed a luxury resort in the Dominican Republic Friday, forcing the evacuation of almost 1,700 tourists. This is ABC News.
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0: Better. I've been posting a few things onto X over the last few days because I'm down here at Range Ready Studios at the Gun Talk headquarters. And every time I get down here, it's fun. I can go into the vault and find things that they've been sent for various TV shows and, you know, just basically content they're producing and videos. And sometimes I get to shoot some guns. Of course, I grab a few and run out to the range because it's 30 seconds from the studio to the range outside. And one I shot, I had not shot before. It's called the Archon, A-R-C-H-O-N. I put a video of it on X shooting it. Incredibly low bore axis. The barrel is very low, close to the hand, which reduces the leverage that it has to twist upward for muzzle flip. So you're shooting this thing, and just the muzzle rise is almost non-existent. It looks like a heavily comped gun, although it's not. So that was my first time to shoot that. And then we were shooting the Dan Wesson DWX, which is just an amazing gun. It just honestly makes it easy to hit stuff. Really, really well done. And then we shot the Dan Wesson Guardian, the little Commander 45 that they have. That was sweet. So just I'm putting a lot of pictures up there, some videos. You might check it out over on X. Look for me. I am at Gun Talk over there on X. Let's go to line five. Nick's with us out of Toledo, Ohio. Nick, thank you for your patience. You're on the air. What can we do?
14: Hey, Tom. I love your show. I listen every time I can.
0: Oh, thank you.
14: I wanted to say a couple things. One, it's my birthday today.
0: Well, happy birthday.
14: And it's also Donald Trump's birthday. He's exactly 11 years older than me.
0: I'll be darned. Okay.
14: And it's also Flag Day.
0: So, what are you getting for yourself, or did somebody give you for your birthday?
14: I gave myself a 3.5-pound salmon I'm cooking on the grill right now on the cedar plank.
0: Oh, nice. We'll be over in about half an hour.
14: That's what I heard.
0: So you got a story for
14: the
0: us.
14: The reason I was calling is I wanted to tell you real quick, my dad, my uncle, and my papu was my grandfather in the early 60s went out deer hunting up in Michigan. Mm-hmm. And they went up and they didn't catch anything. And when they came back down, they saw a house that had a bunch of deer hanging from the front of the porch. And they ended up buying one because they didn't want to go back empty-handed. So they got back home, and the lady said, "Oh, that's great, great. We'll cut this up." They said, "Who shot it?" And they all looked at each other, and they didn't know what to say, so they just picked my Uncle George.
0: Mm-hmm.
14: Where did you hit it? They hadn't thought about that. So drove back up into the country, pulled out a rifle, shot the deer on the hood of the car, which was a late 50s car, and they ended up screwing up the engine.
0: No! Oh, my heavens! That's funny. So, oh, man. That's one of those stories I'm sure has been told many times in your family.
14: Oh, yeah, I love it.
0: That's
14: terrific. I just figured this was the perfect day to try and get on the show. And this is my first time trying, too, so...
0: Well, I'm glad you got in, and I wish you a happy birthday. You know, it's not too late to run out to the gun store and pick up something for yourself.
14: That's tomorrow's plan.

0: Okay, there you go. Appreciate it, Nick. Congratulations. Happy birthday, sir. Thanks for the call. Before I get to Howard, I'll get to you in just a second. I went into a Barnes & Noble yesterday, and I'm thinking that maybe somebody in the store has a sense of humor. I put this picture over on X, and there's these two books next to each other, and you got the one by the Supreme Court Justice, Ketanji Brown Jackson. Name of the book, the title of the book is Lovely One. And she's looking over her left shoulder to the right because her book's on the left. And then the book that she's looking into, the book right next to her, is by United States Senator John Kennedy. And he is looking the opposite direction at Supreme Court Justice Ketanji Brown Jackson. And the name of his book, the title is How to Test Negative for Stupid and Why Washington Never Will. It cannot possibly be an accident that these books are positioned as they are together there. So whoever did that at Barnes & Noble, thank you for the chuckle. I appreciate it. It was not missed. All right, let's talk to Howard on line one out of Ocala, Florida. Hey, Howard, you're on Gun Talk. What's up?
1: Well, you asked earlier if we were collectors, and I am not so much a collector as I am an acquirer. So I've been acquiring for about 25 years.
0: Aha! Do you have a specific area that you like to work within?
1: Well, I started acquiring, or I guess you could say collecting, HK, Heckler & Koch, late 80s, or pre-ban rifles, the 91s, the 93s, the 94s. Mm-hmm. And then I just kind of branched off into pretty much every modern sporting rifle. So, and I've got a few lever actions, and I want to thank you for telling me to get a 357 lever action because it really is a fun gun to shoot.
0: It really is, isn't it? Especially if you shoot 38 specials in it. They're just, like, easy to shoot. It makes you smile. They're just fun.
1: Yep. And I took that to a PCC match one time, and while my times weren't great, and I think I irritated a lot of people, but I had a lot of fun shooting it.
0: Yeah, they think, that's just not what we're using. Doesn't matter. Why'd you use that? Because it makes me happy. It's as simple as that. Howard,
1: thank you
0: so much. I appreciate the call, sir. I do want to grab David in Colorado online, too. Hey, David, thank you for your patience. You have the floor, sir.
2: You had mentioned a while back about 5.56 compared to 223, mm-hmm. and I think at that time you said you thought they should be separate. But somebody was claiming they were okay to interchange, and I want to know what your research found.
0: Okay, yeah, good question. I went and asked the right people, and what I found, I went and talked to Jeff Hoffman at Black Hills Ammunition. He said, look, he says, yeah, I know you probably can interchange them and get away with it, but that's not smart. And he said, you can always shoot a .223 cartridge in a rifle that's chambered for the 5.56. You cannot do it the other way. You might get away with it, but you shouldn't try it. Shooting a 5.56 cartridge in a rifle chambered for .223, you can end up with pressure issues. And so there is a reason, it's about tolerance stacking and such, but there is a reason to not indiscriminately interchange them. So you can shoot the .223 in a 5.56, but you should not shoot 5.56 in a .223. And so if Jeff says it, and this guy knows ammo and knows ballistics, and he has his own ballistics lab, I believe it. And he does a lot of work with the military and with their firearms and their ammo. So anyway, that's the bottom line on that, David. I appreciate you bringing that up so that I could get that out there. I should have mentioned it sooner and just did not, but there you go. And, yeah, I have bolt-action rifles chambered for .223, and, of course, a lot of the bulk ammo, less expensive ammo, is actually 5.56. And so I have to be careful to make sure that when I am selecting ammo to shoot in my bolt action 223 that I don't grab 5.56. In my head, for a long time, I've kind of just thought they were about the same. And honestly, I admit to being a bit lackadaisical about it. I thought, oh, yeah, big deal. It can't be that much difference. Well, yeah, there can be. It's enough. And when people I know say, yeah, Tom, you probably shouldn't do that, and here's why, and they run through the whole deal, you go, all right, I'm going to change the way I operate. So there you go. I mean, that's the information. You do with it what you will, but that's basically how it comes down. So we had a caller earlier talking about his first 1911. He actually got a 2011, which I think it's happening a lot. I think a lot of people are, their first 1911 is actually a double stack 1911. We call them 2011s, even though that's a, I think it's a trademark term that Staccato owns, but it's become generic like Kleenex. A double stack 1911, and people are going, okay, I'll get one of those, because I don't want one of those 1911s. That's single stack, and that's an old guy's gun. And then they shoot it and go, oh, the old guys were right. These things really are nice. Wow, they shoot really well. They have a great trigger. I will say, however, that the CZ Dan Wesson DWX pistol. I love the way that Ryan put it, because, of course, this is kind of the CZ 75 and 1911. He said, you know, if a CZ 75 and a 1911 got together and had a wild night in Vegas, this would be their love child. Yeah, it just feels good and shoots sweet. And they have it in like a target version, and they also have it in a carry version. And yeah, it's optics ready, double stack 9, and they just shoot really well. Not inexpensive. Okay, you're going to be paying, you know, $2,400 up to, I mean, retail at least, up to $3,000. I don't know what they go for street price. We're in a really interesting time in that you can get a very nice pistol for $500. Ruger RXM comes to mind. Nice pistol. Good carry gun. I've carried it a lot. Decent trigger. It's not a 1911 trigger, but very few are. I mean, there's a reason we like the 1911s. And yet we have a lot of guns now, pistols I'm thinking about right now, they're in the $2,500 to $4,500 range and very popular. I think Staccato made a difference. I mean, people have been paying that for Wilson combat guns and Nighthawk custom guns. But a new generation of shooters has discovered these pistols through Staccato. They really became the end gun, the gun the cool kids were using. And that's okay. I mean, you can like it or not like it, but it got a lot of people into a little bit higher end guns, discovering 1911s, 2011s, whatever. And all of a sudden, people are turning around and saying, huh, there actually are a lot of guns in that $2,500 to $3,000 range. A lot of money, yeah. I mean, there are a lot of guns up at $9,000, too. What would motivate you? I guess this is my question for you. What would motivate you to move from a $500 or $600 pistol to a $2,500 pistol? Or maybe there's nothing that would motivate you to move up and spend that kind of money on a pistol. I don't know. There's no right or wrong answer. That's part of this whole, I'm not trying to justify what I buy anymore. I just get it because I like it. Or hopefully I can afford it. Or if I can't really afford it, with the air quotes around, it's like I don't want to spend that much on it, I will do the thing that people say don't ever do. Don't ever sell a gun. And no, I sell guns. If I have guns in the safe that haven't been shot in 20 years, they really need to go somewhere else. Especially if I look at them and go, you know, I really like that gun, and I'm probably never going to shoot it again for whatever reason. I got something to replace it, something that does it better. I mean, I like the gun. I had a history with it. I have some memories with it, et cetera, et cetera. But I'm not going to shoot it again. I'm not going to take it hunting again. It's just not. Why don't I sell that gun and take the money that's sitting in the back of a safe doing nothing for me? Gun's not becoming more valuable. I mean, these are not collector items. Take that money. Sell one or two or three or four guns, and then maybe say, okay, if I sell four of these guns, I can buy one of those $2,500 or $3,000 guns. And so, frankly, that's what I've been doing. I will sell two or three guns, or I recently sold one of my ultralight arms rifles, which I love, but this one was the 284 Winchester. Which is a great cartridge. Love that. But ultimately, it had one drawback that I decided I just didn't need to put up with anymore. Nothing wrong with the rifle. They make great rifles. But the 284 in that action, you could only get two rounds into the magazine. And I get it. This is my personal deal just for where I hunt and what I do. But we go up and down really steep mountains on foot. And places where you could slide, where you could stumble, you could fall down. And so I always keep the chamber unloaded. I hunt with an empty chamber in my rifle. And then I can work the bolt. If I have time, I can take a cartridge out of my pocket. I got my Barney bullet in there, if you will, and put it in the chamber. And so I've got the full magazine. But if I just work the bolt with the 284... it's a two-shot gun because it only holds two in the magazine because it's got a fat cartridge. I also had a 7mm 08, which has really similar ballistics to the 284, but because it has a smaller diameter cartridge, I can get three rounds in the magazine. So basically, it's a two-shot versus a three-shot. Is that going to make a difference? Don't know, but it could. And the way I looked at it is, well, you know what? First, let's let somebody else own this 284. I'll take the 708. I'll take the three rounds instead of the two rounds. So that's how I arrived at that. So I ended up with, oh, yeah, I have gun money now. Sold a gun. Now I got to go shopping for a gun. Life is good.
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I was thinking about my conversation with Eric Pratt. We were talking about the upcoming midterm elections. I was thinking about activism and his idea of getting three of your friends to register to vote. Great idea. I like that. And I was thinking about the 250th anniversary of our country. And think about the people who signed the Declaration of Independence, which, by the way, is a short document, very much worthwhile going back and reading that. But it was signing their own death certificates. You understand that, right? It was an act of treason to sign this document. By signing the document, they were saying, if the British catch me, they will kill me. If the British take me captive, they will hang me because I signed this document. And yet, they did it. They put everything at risk. Their lives, their fortunes, their lives, their everything. Their sacred honor. And so I think about today, I think, you know, people who say, yeah, I'm a patriot. Okay, great. I'm sure you are. But what would you do? If I said, well, yeah, would you charge that hill? Would you fight against, yeah, I'll do all that. Okay, great, yeah, but would you register somebody to vote, huh? Because that's what we need right now. We don't need you to charge a hill. We don't need you to grab a gun and go after somebody. But we do need you to get somebody to register to vote. We do need to win the midterms. And I know people get tired of hearing everybody say, well, this one's different. This is for all the marbles. No, this one actually is different for a really important reason. And I hate talking about Democrats versus Republicans because I wish we didn't have that. But the divide is so wide now that you almost have to. And the Democrat leaders, and I understand that there are Democrats who are pro-gun, individual voters, but it really doesn't matter anymore because the leaders of the party are so anti-gun that if the Democrats are in charge, they will take actions against gun owners and against the Second Amendment. What has happened is with Donald Trump being in office, they've panicked. They're desperate. And this desperation has caused them to be willing to do things that they normally wouldn't do. To say, if we win the midterms, we're going to impeach Trump, and they will. We're going to get rid of the filibuster so we can increase the number of Supreme Court justices so we can put in the right justices so we can get left-leaning decisions so we can take over and no one can ever take power back from us. Because they thought they were going to have it forever. They did. Donald Trump surprised them. They really thought they were going to have power forever. And now they're desperate. And they realize we have to take action so this can never happen to us again. There can never be another Donald Trump. That's what the midterms are about. So the question I'm asking is, would you get together a bunch of your buddies and say, hey, we're all going to go to lunch. We're going to go to breakfast. We're going to go vote together. Make sure everybody registered to vote. You'd be amazed how many of your friends are not. Get your gun club involved.

0: more ideas on this, give me a call during the after show. We'll talk about that. I'm asking for a commitment at this point. It's that time, the 250th of our country. It's time for you to sign up and stand up. Let's do it together.
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3: From ABC News, I'm Dave Backer. Vice President J.D. Vance traveling to Switzerland today to continue talks with the Iranians. It comes as Iran says it shut down the Strait of Hormuz again because of Israel's actions in Lebanon. ABC News foreign correspondent Britt Klenitz in Jerusalem.
4: Both sides showing a lack of restraint, the fighting threatening to upend those peace talks between the U.S. and Iran. Iran's foreign ministry saying the U.S. is not fulfilling its commitment to the memorandum to compel Israel to stop its attacks on Lebanon. All eyes now on President Trump to see what pressure can be applied to Israel and the focus on Lebanon as a pressure valve where this whole deal could unravel.
3: ABC News contributor and former Deputy Assistant Secretary of Defense for the Middle East, Mick Mulroy, saying Tehran may be delaying negotiations.
5: They can wait us out and hope that they get another administration in the future that's more aligned with what they're willing to agree to, if anything, because they haven't even agreed to give up their enrichment program.
3: An investigation underway north of London after two trains collided, killing a train driver, injuring dozens of others. ABC's Marcus Moore.
6: We know from authorities that one train crashed into the back of the other one, but it's unclear why that train didn't stop. And investigators will do interviews and look at any CCTV footage that might help them answer the questions about this deadly crash.
3: Mississippi under a state of emergency right now after severe storms unleashed torrential rain. Thousands remain without power.
7: Thunderstorms pounding parts of an already soaked Mississippi, swamping roads and flooding neighborhoods, raising the threat for even more high water. Mississippi's governor warning the state is far from in the clear.
8: There's actually an elevated flooding risk in virtually every county in our state.
7: In San Antonio, Texas, first responders carrying out multiple water rescues. Waterways there overflowing.
3: That's ABC correspondent Marcus or Morgan Norwood, I should say. 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
3: Los Angeles Police Department releasing body cam video showing an incident during which an officer shoots and kills a dog at an apartment complex in Canoga Park. Police had responded last Saturday evening to reports of screaming. The dog's owner, identified as Marie, said she'd been celebrating the NBA New York Knicks win. Animal rights advocate Earl Hutchinson.
12: The officers that were involved should either be suspended or fired.
3: The LAPD has promised a comprehensive review of the shooting. An urgent search underway for the suspect in a series of